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1: With SRN News, I'm Keith Peters in Washington. The Republican midterm convention has gotten underway in Dallas, Texas, with the featured speakers President Trump, his eldest son Don Jr., and Vice President J.D. Vance. President Trump says he's looking forward to the Republican midterm convention.
2: Looks very big, looks very exciting, and we're going to explain what we've done. We've done things that have never been done in the first term or the second term, frankly, of a president.
1: Organizers say they're out to showcase Trump's successes in Republican causes. Democrats criticize the event, arguing it shows Republicans are out of touch with everyday issues like the economy and health care. A British man is charged with working for Russian military spies.
3: 31-year-old Joshua Kamich was charged under Britain's National Security Act. Security Minister Dan Jarvis says the police acted against a potential threat and emphasized that recent incidents by Russia across Europe aim to create fear

0: court. A lawyer for one of the victims, Yoel Rodriguez Naranjo, filed a wrongful death lawsuit Wednesday. The crew worked for Professional Ocean Service Corporation, which has cleaned planes at the airport for 15 years. On Wall Street, the Dow down by 405 points, the NASDAQ dropped 168, the S&P 500 lower by 37. This is SRN News. A warning about Netflix, correspondent Michael Harrington reports.
1: 1 Million Moms, a Christian conservative family organization, says the ratings that the streaming platform uses do not clearly reflect the content of the shows. OMM says, quote, children should not be exposed to this inappropriate content, and Netflix seems to be hoping parents are not paying attention. Moms and dads are being encouraged to keep a close eye on what their kids are looking at on streaming platforms and don't blindly trust the ratings. Michael Harrington reporting.
0: The WNBA is looking for a new commissioner now that Kathy Engelbert says she is retiring at the end of the year. Engelbert led the league for 7 years and will step down amidst an uproar over transgenderism that she's failed to resolve. At issue is whether men will be allowed to join the league. A WNBA task force met last month and discussed transgender athletes but did not make any changes to eligibility rules. This is SRN News. Oil prices again weigh down the markets. We hear more on the Wall Street downward movements today from financial correspondent Seth Soutel reporting from New York City.
2: Stocks fell on Wall Street as the price of crude oil topped $100 a barrel again. The S&P 500 lost 0.5% Wednesday. The Dow gave back 405 points. That's about 0.8%. The NASDAQ composite dropped 0.6%. The price of Brent crude jumped 3.4% following the latest fighting between the U.S. and Iran. Brent is back above $100 a barrel for the first time since July. Higher oil prices have gotten investors worried about inflation, which is already stubbornly high. Treasury yields moved higher in the bond market. The yield on the 10-year Treasury rose to 4.84%. Seth Soutel, New York.
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That was the Sanctuary singing his good news. And up next, Carol Robertson will be singing If a Man Seems to Be Wise. We've got more good music coming up. It's currently 82 degrees out in the upstate right now. And tomorrow we'll have a sunny day with a high of 92 degrees. And once again, thanks for listening to the best sound around.

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3: Thank you and greetings, radio friends. What a joy and privilege it is to come to your place of listening and share together with you another Harvest Time broadcast. We're turning again in our Bible to the book of Isaiah, chapter number 6. And we're looking at this life-transforming experience that Isaiah experienced. I pointed out to you, first of all, there is a threefold vision. We saw in verse number 1 through verse number 4, where Isaiah sees the Lord supreme. We looked at his place, he's sitting on the throne. His position, he's high and lifted up. His preeminence, his train fill the temple. His protectors, the seraphims, fly round about the throne. His praise, they're crying, holy, holy, holy. And then his power, the Bible said the post of the doors moved at the voice of him that cried, and the house was filled with smoke. And then we look second to Isaiah saw his lowdown self. He saw his condition. He said, I am undone. Then he saw his condemnation. He said, woe is me. And then we saw his concern. He realized that his eyes had beheld the majesty and the glory and the holiness of God. And he said, mine eyes have seen the King, the Lord of hosts. And then we saw not only there's a vision of the Lord supreme and of his low-down self, but he saw a vision of lost souls. He said, I dwell in the midst of a people of unclean lips. And then I pointed out to you, there are three voices that speak here in this passage of Scripture. In verse number 5, there is the voice that I simply call the voice of conviction and condemnation. Isaiah said, woe is me, for I am undone. I am a man of unclean lips, and I dwell in the midst of the people of unclean lips. There's a voice of conviction and condemnation. You remember, before Isaiah saw the Lord, he was seeing all the faults of others. But after he saw the Lord, he saw his own need before God. And so he cries out in a voice of conviction and condemnation, woe is me. And then down in verse number 6 and verse number 7, it's as though the Lord said, we can fix that up. So the Bible said, then flew one of the seraphims unto me, having a live coal in his hand, which he had taken with a tongue from off the altar. And he laid it upon my mouth and said, lo, this has touched thy lips, and thine iniquity is taken away, and thy sin purged. Here we see the voice of lo that is coming from the angel. And we see that this is a voice of cleansing and consecration. Now, I do want to make one point on this thought here. If God can ever get us to confess and to admit what we are, then God will change what we are. No guilty person ever stays guilty confessing their guilt to God. No, my friend, God does not put more additional condemnation, but God will fix it up. God will take care of it when he can get that individual to confess his need before God. You remember, for a number of years, Jacob wrestled and battled in his spiritual walk. And then one day his daddy said to him, who are you? And he lied about it. He said, I'm Esau, thy oldest son. And when he lied about who he was, it did not change anything. But over at the river Jabbok, as he wrestled with God, God got a hold on him, and God said, now who are you? And he said, I'm Jacob. And God said, no more Jacob, but now you're going to be Israel. I'm going to change you and make you a prince. And as a prince, you'll have power with God and power with the people. If God can bring us to the place of confessing what we are, then God will change us into what we need to be to the glory and honor of the Lord Jesus Christ. So when Isaiah confesses in verse number 5, then God cleanses in verse number 6 and verse number 7. Then upon being cleansed in verse number 8, Isaiah begins to hear the voice of the Lord. Notice what the Bible said. Isaiah said, also, I heard the voice of the Lord saying, whom shall I send, and who will go for us? Now, if you read the verse carefully, it does not say that God started saying that. The indication is that Isaiah started hearing that. I am convinced that God is speaking continually, even these same words, whom shall I send, and who will go for us? But our problem is, when our life is defiled with sin, our hearing is dull, and we do not hear what God is saying to us. But friend, when you get all cleaned up, it's like Isaiah raised his hand and said, Lord, I've got all fessed up and fired up and filled up and fixed up. What's wrong with me? Here am I. Send me. There's a voice of commitment. Here am I. Send me. And then in the beginning of verse number 9, there's a voice of commission, and he said unto him, go. So Isaiah has a threefold vision, and then there are three voices, and through these verses, Isaiah is a transformed man. Now, I want to take what I've already built upon, and for the remainder of the broadcast this week, I want to speak on the subject, voices that I hear that calls me to involvement in the work of God. If you were to talk to any pastor, perhaps the greatest battle that a pastor faces is the battle of getting his membership involved in the work of God. Now, when it comes to doing something in the work of God, I'm telling you, we are always courteous. We want to let somebody else do it. We're not self-centered at all when it comes to serving. We're wanting to let somebody else do it. I remember years ago, I was preaching a message, and the Lord gave me this, and I've used it down through the years. The average church reminds me of a professional football game. At a professional football game, you may have 100,000 in attendance. Out of those 100,000, maybe 100 of them will learn the rules of the game, get themselves in physical shape to play, and get on the team, dress out, and get on the field and try to win that ball game. While they're down there doing their best to win the game, the other 99,900 are sitting in the bleachers, fussing and cussing about the way the ones on the field are doing the job. That makes me want to say in my heart, if you know so well how to win the game, why don't you dress out and get down there? Why don't you join the team and get down there and help them win the game? And friend, I don't want to be critical, but it's that way in so many churches. You never find a person who is involved fussing at others who are involved. But it's always that crowd that's doing nothing that's complaining about the way others who are trying to do something are doing their job. So I want to deal with these six voices that I hear that calls me to involvement, and I trust will call you to involvement as we look into the Word of God and allow God to speak to our heart. Isaiah heard a voice. That voice said, whom shall I send? Who will go for us? And Isaiah said, here am I, send me. And I want to deal with those voices that I hear. Often as I preach this text from the pulpit, I say, here is the message that keeps me going. Here is what prompts me for involvement in the work of our God. Let me say to you, first of all, that as I listen and as you listen before God, there will be a voice from above that calls us to involvement. You say, what is that voice, preacher? It is the voice of the Savior, the Lord Jesus Christ. He never says to a person, you've done too much. You need to let somebody else do part of it. He never says you have served your time. Let somebody else serve a while. No, my friend, but as you listen to the voice of the Savior, you'll hear him say, get involved. Get involved. Somebody said, now, wait a minute, preacher. You do not believe that God speaks to people, do you? Well, if you'll listen carefully, I'm going to tell you, no, I don't believe it. I know it. I know God speaks to people. You say, how do you know it? He spoke to me many times, many times. And if you have heard him, you know what I'm talking about. And if you do not know him, then you don't understand what I'm talking about. But I'm saying to you, my friend, God speak. You say, what did he say? Well, the first time that God spoke to me, Matthew chapter 11, verse number 28, he said, come unto me, all ye that labor and are heavy laden, I will give your rest. Thank God for that day in my life that I heard the voice of the Son of God when he called me to come to him for salvation. And then the second time that God speaks, it's a voice of separation. He said, come out from among them and be ye separate, saith the Lord, and touch not the unclean thing, and I will receive you. And then after there is a response to the voice of salvation, and there's a response to the voice of separation, then there will be a voice that calls you to surrender. The Lord will speak to you about denying yourself and taking up your cross and following him daily. Again, I emphasize that does not come first. They come in the order that I gave them. God speaks and calls sinners to salvation. When a person answers that call and is saved by the grace of God, then God will call that saved person to separation. And then when that call is answered, when the child of God allows the Spirit of God to work the sinful things out of his life and separate him from this world, then there will be a call to surrender. And that is simply to deny yourself, take up your cross, and follow him daily. There is a call to service. God will give you a job to do. And then one day in the future, he will speak again. I heard him when he said, come unto me for salvation. I heard him when he said, come out from among them for separation. I heard him when he said, come and follow me in surrender and service. And one day after a while, I'll hear him again from heaven as he speaks, come up hither for the second coming, and I'll leave this world behind and go to meet the Lord in the air. And so shall we ever be with the Lord. So, my friend, I want to say to you, in this matter of going on with God and serving God, there is a call from above that calls us to involvement. God has never saved a person and said, now you're saved. You're not going to hell. That's all I desire with your life. Just relax. Take it easy. Enjoy life. Don't get too involved in the work of God, and don't get too committed to the cause of Christ. Just relax. No, God does not say that. But God calls us to surrender, to go on and serve him. Father, take the word, use it to your glory. I pray in Jesus' name. Amen and amen.
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1: What a beautiful day for the Lord to come again. If he does return, what a great place to be found around his word, learning of him. Thank you so much for listening to this broadcast of Strength for Today and listening to us preach and teach to you the Word of God. So please get your Bible. Let's go to the auditorium of Timberlake Baptist Church to get some strength for today. Now, damned is a horrible word because that word damned means no hope. You understand that? Damned means no hope. When you use God's name and that word together, that's cussing, my friend. That's using God's name in vain. You're telling somebody that you want God to damn their soul. Do you know that means hell forever? That's a serious conversation. You should never wish anybody in hell. And folks, just using the word damned as a side word should make shivers run down your spine, because every time you hear that word, you ought to think of hell. You ought to think about the eternal fires of hell where people are going to live in right now. Some been living there thousands of years and never going to get out. It's a horrible word. But Jesus said, those who don't believe shall be damned. Now, folks, the danger of rejecting the gospel is dying without Christ. It's eternal damnation in hell. 2 Thessalonians chapter 2, verse 10. And with all, what's that word? Deceivableness of unrighteousness. You know sin's a liar. Sin says a little sin's not going to hurt you. Any sin will hurt you. Every sin will hurt you. Of unrighteousness in them that what? That's the same word as damned. Perish for all of eternity. You hear people say on the news, well, so-and-so perished in a fire. Well, here's the problem. You can perish in a fire on this earth, but if you're lost, you're going from the frying pan into the fire. You never perish in hell. It's an eternal perishment. But they receive not the love of the truth. You see, the devil lies, but God tells the truth. We've got to tell the truth. He's not going to stop lying to a lost and dying world. He's going to lie, lie, lie, lie, lie to the last minute. And we lax back in telling the truth. But something's wrong with us. We got to start telling the truth of the gospel, that they might be saved. You tell them the truth so they'll come to Christ. And for this cause, God shall send them a strong delusion. This is after the rapture. That they should believe a lie. That's of Satan himself. That they all might be damned who believed not the truth and had pleasure in what? Sin. Sin is pulling the world away from the light, and sin is stopping me and you from sharing the light. Do you understand that? We're all in trouble because of sin. Sin cannot be mollycoddled. Washington, Richmond, Danville City Council, they all want to tell you there's no such thing as sin. They're lying to you. There are sins in this world. There are things that are wrong. And lost men, it will take them to hell. And saved men, it will stop them from preaching the gospel. I'm telling you, it's sin. One last verse, I'm going to turn you loose. You all say, we ain't going to never feed him no more. He's gone crazy. Revelation 20:12. And I saw the what? The wages of sin is death. In this passage I'm going to read you, the word death or dying or dead is used 7 times. Watch it. That's number one. I saw the dead, small and great, stand before God, and the books were opened. Those are the records that God has made of your life and mine. It will record whether you accept or reject Christ in your lifetime. And another book was opened, which was the book of life. And the what? The dead were judged out of those things was written in the books. Hey, I might die physically, but Walter Yancey is never going to die spiritually. You're never going to die spiritually if you're saved. We're going to live with God forever. Say amen. And one day, if we have to go by the grave, he's going to pull his carcass out and rebuild it. Glory to God. Let's do it tonight. Woo, let's go to heaven tonight. Let's let the rapture take place. Let's let God make us what we ought to be. But the dead never have that privilege. According to their works. Verse 13. And the sea gave up the what? People die in the sea, which were in it. And death and what? Hell were delivered up, the dead which were in them. And they were judged, every man according to their works. And death and hell were cast into the lake of fire, which is the second. Number seven. And whosoever was not found written in the book of life was cast into the lake of fire. Folks, that's a strange set of words. Because when you think of lake, you think of lake of water, don't you? When I think somebody says lake, I think of a lake full of water. But God says for those who reject the love of God, they're going to be thrown into a lake of fire and brimstone. And the devil's going to be there. And the demons are going to be there. And Hitler's going to be there. And all these wicked men who've lived through all these ages are going to be there. Not going to be good company. We had, and I think this is a testimony for our church. We had a visitor today that said, I think I'm coming back to that church. They got some friendly people. I said, where are they? That's a joke if you didn't get it. Thank God we've got friendly people, amen? In hell, there's not going to be any friends. Now, I've been in the presence of some demon-possessed people in my life, and I want to tell you something. It's the eeriest feeling you'll ever have in your entire existence. Can you imagine going to hell for all eternity being surrounded by those demons? Innumerable demons. Listen, hell's fire is going to be bad, but there's going to be some things in hell I believe is going to be worse than the fire. Are you listening? The Bible says those that go to hell, they're going to go to hell just like they were when they died. If they've got cancer, they're going to have cancer for eternity. Whatever malady they died from, they're going to have it for eternity. Whatever desires they left this world with, they're going to go to hell wanting those desires. I'm so glad I'm going to heaven. How about you? I'm hell-proof and heaven-bound. But most of Danville's not. Do we not have a great job to do? Do we not have a responsibility to answer the call when God said, whither I go, you go? I just finished putting this book together, printed them this weekend. I got a picture of Jesus teaching the masses on the top. And on the bottom, I got Jesus and two disciples walking down the road headed toward a city where the people were. Is that not what we're supposed to do? It's what we got to do because time is running out. We don't have time to be lazy. We don't have time to be selfish. We don't have time to be foolish. We have got to get up and go. Go ye into all the world and preach the what? The gospel to every creature. Stand to your feet. Father, I pray tonight the word of God has stirred your people. God, I've done my best to preach your word tonight. I've done my best to give them a biblical argument as to why we need to be soul winners. God, I pray tonight that your people will get stirred. I pray your people will get concerned. I pray your people will have a burden and a passion to win this city, to win little children, to win, Lord, adults, senior adults, Lord, who are closer to eternity than young people are. God, we've got such a great opportunity. God, we could be the next Peter, the next Paul. If we just have the burden and passion they had to see men and women saved and to just simply stand up and know the Bible and share it and share with people there's a heaven to gain and a hell to shun. Share with them there's a way to be saved. There's a way to a better life, a new life, eternal salvation through the Lord Jesus Christ. God, please touch our hearts. Touch our minds, touch our souls. And Father, help us tonight to, Lord, be able to feel that burden, feel that passion. Lord, help us come to an old-fashioned altar and pray for our lost friends and our lost loved ones. Help us come pray for ourselves to get that burden, to keep our eyes open and be a watchman for God. And Lord, every time a soul comes our way, may we reach out to them in love and mercy and grace and tell them that Jesus loves them. Somebody told them Jesus loved them. God, help us go out and tell the world that Jesus loves them and he wants to forgive them. He wants to save them. He wants to give them a new life in Christ. God, help us today to surrender, submit, and serve so others might be saved. There's one here tonight, Lord, that doesn't know Jesus. God, help them come take Brother Eston or Brother Sean by the hand tonight and let them take the Word of God and show them how to be saved. Don't leave here. Let anybody leave here not certain. They know that they're saved. There's someone on the internet. May they call upon Christ right now and ask God to forgive them and save them. I beg you in Jesus' name.

0: in the sheaves. We shall come rejoicing. Oh, if you're sad, it may be because you're just not on the right path of serving. You're serving the flesh, you'll be sad. You're serving the Savior, you're going to be rejoicing, because God's going to use you to help others find the light.
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5: With SRN News, I'm Keith Peters in Washington. Republicans have gathered in Dallas for an unusual midterm convention. One of the speakers at the convention this evening is Texas Attorney General Ken Paxton, who is running for senator from Texas in a closely watched race. Paxton took aim at his Democratic opponent.
6: I will fight to preserve the American dream. James Tallarico is running to destroy it. He is a Democratic socialist who never met a tax increase he didn't love.
5: Paxton defeated incumbent Republican Senator John Cornyn in the GOP primary earlier this year after drawing the support of President Trump. Two career astronauts are leaving NASA.
7: Reid Wiseman was the Artemis II commander.
8: It's very hard to fully grasp what we just went through.
7: Victor Glover was the pilot.
9: It was glorious.
7: NASA says Wiseman and Glover will no longer serve as active astronauts, but will continue to support the Moon Exploration Program as emeritus astronauts. Glover has taken a leadership job at Cal Poly, his alma mater. Wiseman's future plans are unknown. Artemis II's Jeremy Hansen retired from the Canadian Space Agency in July. Christina Cook is the only crew member still an active astronaut. Victor Glover tells the AP he's not leaving, but he's helping NASA from the sidelines. I'm Ed Donahue.
5: One of the pilots of the Amazon cargo plane that careened off a Miami runway and killed five people repeatedly warned they were coming in too fast, nearly 2 minutes ahead of time, and at the last second urged them to abort the landing. That's according to highlights of the cockpit recording that investigators released Wednesday. On Wall Street, the Dow down by 405 points. The NASDAQ dropped 168. This is SRN News. Franklin Graham will be heading back to the United Kingdom soon.
9: The popular evangelist is scheduled to preach the gospel in Manchester on October 3rd. Graham has a long history with the UK, as did his father, Billy. Of course, there was a problem back in 2020 when several of the venues Graham had planned to visit in Britain canceled their contracts under pressure from LGBT.

0: more so than in Western Europe, despite its similar religious roots. About two-thirds of Americans consider religion important in their daily lives. This is SRN News. They got them. Now what can they do with them? Correspondent Rich Thomason reports.
1: A couple of Renoir paintings stolen from a small museum on the French Riviera this week have yet to be recovered. But if the thieves are hoping to cash in on the artwork, they might be very hard-pressed to find a buyer. It's fairly common knowledge that selling well-known stolen art is impossible to do at an auction house or through other public channels without raising eyebrows. And it's the kind of scrutiny the thieves certainly would not want. Rich Thomason reporting.
0: The driveway of a coastal mansion in Malibu owned by actor Nicolas Cage has collapsed and opened a giant sinkhole in front of the house. Officials say the collapse caused a gas leak just before 6 a.m. on Tuesday. Utilities SoCalGas said it had the leak under control within several hours. More details at srnnews.com.
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0: He's gracious, but He's also righteous. Sin must be paid for. Sin must be punished. The wages of sin is death. The soul that sinneth, it shall die. But the righteous God in His grace and the righteous God in His mercy sent a substitute to die for my sin, the Lord Jesus Christ.
1: America needs the Lord. Please join us at Tabernacle Baptist Church as we seek His face for a genuine revival meeting. Coming up on October the 5th through the 7th, we will have Dr. James Knox preaching from the Good Word of God. We will also have uplifting music as we worship our Savior Jesus Christ. Again, that's Monday through Wednesday, October the 5th, 6th, and 7th at 7 p.m. at Tabernacle Baptist Church in Greenville, South Carolina. Our pastor, Dr. Doug Benton, and the congregation looks forward to seeing you there.
0: I am truly, truly thankful. I can bring all my cares to the Lord. But I really should remember He's the Lord. I am truly thankful I can come boldly to the throne of grace, but I should remember it's a throne.

0: Hello, this is Pastor Doug Benton right here at Tabernacle Baptist Church, where good music and preaching can always be found. 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
1: With SRN News, I'm Keith Peters in Washington. There was a surprise speaker at the Republican midterm convention this evening, Democratic Senator John Fetterman.
2: Well, I'm a common sense Democrat. I'm always going to stand with America. I'm always going to reject the extremes in socialism and that anti-American way of life. Dave McCormick is the kind of senator that gets the job done, and he's going to fight for Pennsylvania. I'm proud to count him as my friend. Right back over my shoulder, that's the iconic U.S. Steel Mill. And that's exactly the kind of thing that will work together and will work with President Trump to fight and defend the steel way of life right here in the Steel Valley.
1: Fetterman introducing via video his fellow Pennsylvania Senator Dave McCormick this evening at the GOP midterm convention in Dallas, Texas. There are new cookie options from the Girl Scouts, including one for dogs.
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1: On Wall Street, the Dow down by 405 points, the NASDAQ dropping 168, with the S&P 500 lower by 37. This is SRN News.
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1: The message you're about to hear was preached by the late evangelist, Brother Bobby Grubbs. The title of this message is Salt Talks, and the text that Brother Grubbs chose for this message, the book of Matthew, chapter number 5. This message was originally preached at the Gospel Light Baptist Church in Walkertown, North Carolina, on September the 5th, 1979. Now, the message by the late Brother Bobby Grubbs.
2: God never calls anybody that's lazy. The only person God ever called to sitting down was Matthew, and it was his job to sit at the seat of custom. And he was on the job sitting when God called him. The rest of them were either mending their nets or washing their nets or casting their nets or in some kind of activity. God never calls a lazy person to do anything. A lot of times you may think that someone in the church is called on too much to work, and maybe some are never called on. The reason is those that are not doing anything won't do anything. And the people that's always busy, they're the ones that's going to do something when you ask them. And we need people, like I said on Monday evening, people on the move. And so I want to talk to you tonight about Matthew and Mark and Luke. Some things they had to say about a certain thing. I said last night, Lord willing, I would bring a message on a subject tonight, and the Lord changed my mind, and I'm going to bring the one I felt like I'd preach tomorrow night tonight. The Lord changes my mind, not his. And God never changes his. Someone said, well, the Lord repents, the Bible said. Yes, but the Lord never repents until you repent. In other words, God says he's going to whip you if you're saved and you don't live right. And just as sure as you live, God's going to beat your ears back unless you repent and confess. And when you repent and confess for your sin, God will repent and repent that he was going to whip you. That's what he's going to do. But as long as you stay

God, he's beat my ears back so many times. I've got to be saved. Amen. And I'm his child. I'm born into his family. I was a lost Baptist for 9 years. I know what that is, and I don't want anything else like that. But I want to talk to you tonight about salt talks. Salt talks. Now, you've heard a lot about them, and we're in the Salt II talks with USSR right now, the United States of America, and the Union of the Soviet Socialist Republic. And they're talking about limiting the arms. That's what the SALT talks are. Strategic arms limitation talks. Now that's what it means, the SALT talks. But these SALT talks aren't doing much. If SALT talks would do anything, they wouldn't have had to have SALT 2. They would settle it in SALT 1. And they wouldn't have to have SALT 2. But I'm going to talk to you about Bible salt talks. And if Russia and the United States would heed to these salt talks, then they wouldn't have to have the other salt talks. What they're doing, they're trying to have a strategic arms limitation. What does that mean? That means that they're wanting to limit the nuclear devices and the other heavy weapons that are used in warfare. And Russia says to the United States, if you'll limit your nuclear warheads and you'll do away with most of them and make the others inoperable except on certain conditions, then we will limit ours. And so they're trying to reach a compromise. Now, I want to say something. You're not playing with a full deck if you think Russia's honest about that. You're crippled too high for crutches. Now, friend, I think somebody's blown the light out in the lighthouse. I don't trust them. And you're crazy if you do. Now, they tried to work out a situation with them back around the Bay of Pigs invasion in Guantanamo Bay. And Mr. Kennedy said, you get the troops out of Cuba, we'll pull our anti-ballistic missiles out of Turkey. And so they agreed to do so. And so we pulled our anti-ballistic missiles out of Turkey, and they pulled more troops into Cuba. And it wasn't carried out too well. And but of course, that had to be to fulfill Bible prophecy. Because 38 and 39 of Ezekiel said that God would cause them to think an evil thought, Russia, and they'll go against the land of unwalled villages, speaking about Israel. And they could not go against Israel because we had anti-ballistic missiles in Turkey, and they have to go right through Turkey to get to Israel. So now they've got a clear path. And so things are being fulfilled. Don't worry about it. God's not nervous. He didn't have to take any Rolaids last night. He's got everything in full control. But we need to learn what the Bible has to say about salt and what the Bible gives us on the subject of salt. Now, Matthew 5 and 13. The Bible says, ye are the salt of the earth. But if the salt have lost his savor, or its saltness, or its strength, wherewith shall it be salted? It is henceforth good for nothing, but to be cast out and to be trodden under the foot of man. Now turn to Mark, please. Mark chapter 9 and verse 50, almost identical. Now, some of these theologians say that Matthew forgot some things, and so Mark had to fill in for him. And that Mark forgot some things, and Luke had to fill in for him. And the only trouble is those theologians have forgotten that God wrote the Bible and nobody had to fill in anything for anybody.

0: Now, it's just some things that they're told by God through the Holy Ghost to man in a different light. And God tells things, and he tells them in a different light to encourage us in the things of God. Verse 50, chapter 9, the book of Mark. Salt is good, but if the salt have lost his saltness, it's called here, instead of savor, wherewith will you season it? Have salt in yourselves, and have peace one with another. This leads me to believe that if you're going to have peace one with another, you've got to have salt within yourselves. Now, Luke chapter 14. Luke chapter 14, and I trust that using these three scriptures, we can show you something. It'll be a help. Luke chapter 14 and verse 25. And there went great multitudes with him, and he turned and said unto them, if any man come after me and hate not his father and mother and wife and children and brethren and sisters, yea, and his own life also, he cannot be my disciple. Now, it doesn't mean you've got to hate father and mother and brother and sister to be a disciple of God. What it means is, when you compare the love you have for Jesus with the love you have with your wife or husband or mother or dad or children, when you compare it, if as much as you love your wife or your husband, it should be hate in the light of how much you love God. God's always number one. I told my wife before we got married, that was true in the case of my life. And I said, now you're going to always have to play second fiddle. But I come to realize that when a woman's in the will of God, I don't have to play second fiddle. She don't either. We're one in the Lord, and we both want what the Lord wants, and the Lord is first. And when we seek first the kingdom of God and his righteousness, everything else will be added to us. Now then, for which of you, intending to build a tower, sitteth not down first and counteth the cost, whether he have sufficient to finish it? Lest haply, after he hath laid the foundation, is not able to finish it, all that beholdeth it shall begin to mock you. If there's anything that I despise to see, it's something half done. I've passed churches where they started and they got the walls up, and I've been by them for 5 or 6 years now and they've not done any more. That's a bad testimony. You know that? Either they're testifying that they didn't have the will of God when they started, or the God that they had wasn't able to finish the work that he wanted them to do. And so we need to sit down and count the cost. I believe we ought to operate by faith, but I don't believe we ought to operate by foolishness. A lot of people go out and do things they have no need of, and they step out, they call it faith, but it's foolishness. And then yet you've got people who don't want to do anything. They can't see a Christian school. They can't see a bus ministry. They can't see missions. They can't see doing anything. And the trouble is, they're not smart, they're blind. If you can't see, you're blind. And we need to anoint our eyes with eye salve that we may see clearly. Saying, this man began to build and was not able to finish. Or what king going to make war against another king sitteth not down first and consulteth whether he be able with 10,000 to meet him that cometh against him with 20,000? Or else while the others yet a great way off, he sendeth an ambassage or ambassadors or a committee and desire conditions of peace. Now he said, a man sets down and he calculates, because here the fellow got 20,000 soldiers and I don't have but 10. Let me see now, can I outmaneuver him? Have I got enough weapons to outmaneuver him and settle it 2-1? And he counts the cost and he says, well, I don't believe I can win this war. I better send somebody out there and say, hey, we're going to have a peace treaty meeting. And if you've got to sit down and calculate the cost. And he said, when a man does this, he desires condition of peace. So likewise, whosoever he be of you that forsaketh not all that he hath cannot be my disciple. And you say, preacher, you mean I've got to give up everything to be a disciple? You certainly have. You say, what do you mean? I've got to bring my mortgages and my will and all of my bank savings and all my money and my automobile and everything and lay it on the altar to church? No. No. They tried the cooperative program in the second chapter of Acts and it didn't work. Everybody brought everything to the altar. And the next thing you know, all the deadbeats in the church had the money and the working people had to go back to work again. And it didn't work. What God wants you to do is to dedicate your automobile and your house and your wife and husband and your children, your bank account, every bit of money you got in your pocket. And as the people in Corinth, they first gave their own selves to the Lord, dedicated all to God. And then as he calls for it, you give it to him. In other words, if you've not dedicated it all to God, you can't be his disciple. And the reason he wants you to dedicate it all to him is he may not need it tonight, but one of his servants or missionaries or someone may come through next week and need something, and you've got that something, and God taps you on the shoulder and said, now remember, when you gave that to me, well, right there's where you can give it to me. And you, without fussing, without arguing, you just give it to God. And when the church needs something, the schools need something, then if you've dedicated everything to God, then when God calls on you to give it, you don't have to argue because you already gave it to him. Now then, he's talking about forsaking all. I think every child of God should be sold out, lock, stock, and barrel, hook, line, and sinker to Jesus. Salt is good. But if the salt have lost his savor, wherewithal shall it be seasoned? Now, let's use the word seasoned instead of salted. It is neither fit for the land nor for the dunghill, but men cast it out. He that hath ears to hear, let him hear. In other words, salt without any flavor, salt that it's lost its strength, is not fit for anything. Now, I was reading in the World Book a while back, and it said that salt is mentioned some 30 times in the Bible. Well, to be exact, salt is mentioned 39 times in the Bible, and the word salted is mentioned 4 times, and the word saltness is mentioned 1 time, and the word salt pit is mentioned 1 time for a total of 45 times. Now, when something is mentioned 45 times in the Bible, it's significant. If it's mentioned 1 time, it's significant. And so there's a study in this that I believe we as children of God need to learn about salt. Now, you say, I'm saved, preacher, and I know that I'm saved. Well, that's well and good, and everybody ought to know they're saved. But not every Christian is a salty Christian. And we need to be salty people. Now, I went and read a little further in the World Book about salt, and it said there's a lot of things significant in salt. Number one, it has a religious significance. Now, I'm talking from a World Book now. It said salt's got a religious significance. They salted the babies when they were born. When the babies were born in Bible days, they salted them down. They rubbed them all over with salt, and then they wrapped them with what we would call rags or cloths, or what the Bible calls swaddling clothes. Jesus was salted and wrapped when he was born. This was a procedure of the Jews, a symbol of purity. And so it had a religious significance. But salt not only had a religious significance, it had a financial significance. Salt was used for money in Bible days. They paid for their workers. They paid for what they ate with salt for money. We may think the word "not worth his salt" is a 20th century term, but that's a first century Bible term. When a man wouldn't work, they would say he's not worth his salt. And now they make it a little stricter, not worth the salt in his bread. The Bible said, if a man don't work, neither shall he eat. And I'll tell you, I've seen so many lazy people in my life. Wouldn't work in a pie factory as a taster. They just don't like that term work. But yet the Word of God makes it, as I said, I told the young people Tuesday morning, God said you earn your living or you keep or your bread by the sweat of your face. So salt had a financial significance, very scarce in those days, so it was very expensive and used just like we use gold as a medium of exchange. But salt has got more plentiful now, and the law of supply and demand makes it less expensive. But if salt were not so plentiful, it would be real expensive. Then salt has a significance of honor. Now I'm giving you this from a secular book. A significance of honor. It talks about friendship and hospitality. Back in early days when people wanted to fellowship one with another or open their home to someone, and a person came in and they had communion or fellowship, and that person left, and someone struck up a conversation with the one that kept them or the one that left, and they'd say, I had salt with him, or we passed salt together. Now, the Bible talks about bread and water and milk and many other commodities. But there were some tables in the old days that didn't have bread on them. But every table had salt on them. And so when someone said, we fellowship together like we would today, or we had some sweet fellowship, or we went over to their house as real hospitable and we talked and communed together, they didn't use the term fellowship back then. They said we had salt together, or we passed salt together. It was a significance of honor. And then it had a trade significance. Salt was used in trade and commerce. Now this is almost synonymous with money and using as money, but it had a significance not only to have a commercial value to purchase something, but a trade value also. Now, we don't know what that is anymore. I doubt very many of you know what it means to take a dozen eggs to the store to get a quart of lamp oil. And it took me a long time to figure out that when they had sent me to the store for coal oil one time and lamp oil for another time and kerosene another time, and I was bringing the same thing home every time. And it took me a long time to figure that out. But that lamp oil was very precious. We had to use it in the winter to start a fire, and we got them old cross ties, them Chris Oates cross ties, and split them up just about as fine as toothpicks to start a fire with if we didn't have the lamp oil. Or when they changed the waste in the axle of those freight trains that run in front of the house, they'd throw it down on the ground. It's full of oil, and we could use that for kindling and a lot of different things. But the significance of trade, you'd take eggs or you'd take corn and trade it off. I took corn to the mill, and we'd sell it for money, so we'd go back to the store and buy something. And so it had a trade significance. In fact, Caesar paid his soldiers half in money and half in salt. That's why You know where the word salary comes from? You call it salary. It comes from the word salarium. That's what it was called when he paid him in salt. S-A-L, the first letters of salt, and they called it salarium. And we now call it salary. That's how important the word salt was. And so salt is important in the Word of God. I used to think they talked about the Siberian salt mines. Boy, that must be the biggest salt place in the world. But it's not. The United States manufactures 3.5 more times salt than Russia does. We have 3.5 times more producing of salt than does Russia. In fact, the United States produces over 44,225,000 short tons of salt a year. And I didn't realize it when I was thinking about the United States and salt. I just figured Salt Lake City and Utah would be the saltiest place in the nation. But it's not. Louisiana is the largest salt producer in the United States. And then comes Texas and Ohio and New York and Michigan following them. They're salt producing states. And let me say another thing while passing. Now, I'm doing all this to give you the significance of salt in the Christian. Salt is so important that we need it in our lives. A lot of people, when they have a blood problem, the doctor cuts out their salt. And that is because their metabolism is unbalanced. We have, we talk about adrenaline in our bodies. Well, there's the adrenal gland, and it's that produces the adrenaline that flows through our body. But we also have another gland that keeps the balance of sugar and salt. And when our sugar and salt balance becomes messed up, then our whole system does. I believe you'll find one of these days that salt will play an important part in the cure of cancer. Now, you know what salt is and how important it is to your life. They cut you off of salt when you have a high blood pressure because of the sodium content. But there's sea salt, which is healthy. It's a health food. And it doesn't have the sodium content as other salt that they mine. But I want to tell you something else. They talk about a shortage of oil. There is not a shortage of oil. No, sir. Did you know every empty salt mine in America is filled with crude oil? Did you know that? They fill it with crude oil. That's what they do with empty salt mines. They're the best preservative of crude oil. Not only do we have oil in our ground, and half of the oil fields, half of their output and their pumps are capped off in Texas and Oklahoma and other states. And the pumps that are pumping are not pumping half of the oil they're able to pump. We have plenty of oil. Now, there will be a shortage sometime in about 40 years if people continue using it like it is. A lot of people try to make you believe it. But not only is the oil, crude oil in the ground, naturally, they have filled all the salt mines with crude oil. That's what they do off of those tankers in the state of New York and Louisiana and Texas. They unload those tankers. They don't load them into a refinery. Most times they load them into the ground in empty salt mines. Salt has a lot of significance. And the reason people are trying to get this economy to where it will pay, and we've got so many monopolies in a land that's not supposed to have monopolies, it's pitiful. Instead of saying they monopolize on this, they just incorporate into something else and go under another name, and yet it's still monopoly. But salt is important in the Word of God. And when we see the importance, I believe we'll see the need in our Christian lives to be salty Christians. Now, there are three important things to notice in what I've read. First, the topic. The topic is salt. We need to learn about salt. That's why I've been talking about it and discussing it with you. Not only the topic, but the tribute. The Bible said salt is good. Well, we don't need the Bible to tell us. We know salt's good. But thirdly is the tragedy. If the salt has lost its saltness, it is good for nothing. Now, I started to call this good for nothing Christians. When a Christian is not salty, they're good for nothing. Have you seen Christians that are just repulsive? They can talk to you and smile all the time they're talking to you and make you mad. On the other hand, I've seen preachers that could preach and look like they was mad at the world, but you knew their heart was right and you understood what they said and you took it to heart because they were salty. You can tell hypocrisy. I'm from the country and I despise a hypocrite and false humility worse than anything in the world. Some folks that come from where I came from, they got a little money. They're 10-cent millionaires now. And they wouldn't spit in your guts if you was on fire. They think they're it. Well, I want to tell you something. They're worth about as much as a zero with a minus sign by it. And I'll tell you, I believe a hole in a donut feels more secure than they do, really. They think they've got something. You give them a little bit and they think they own the world. And most of us, we never had anything to start with. And we need to thank God for what we do have. He's been good to us. Now these salt talks, if we'll just think about them a moment, we'll see how they can be valuable to us. I think the salt talks in the Word of God are far more reaching. And far more, they'll accomplish far more than the salt talks that they're having over in Europe. The first thing about salt, it's got a cleansing value. The Word of God says in Ezekiel and 43:24, every sacrifice shall be salted with salt. Now, salt has got a cleansing value. They didn't offer a sacrifice in the Old Testament without salt. It had a cleansing value. And I said before, even the World Book said it had a religious significance. And the religious significance was it cleaned what they rubbed it in. And the Word of God tells us, that every sacrifice would be salted with salt. Now, I want to tell you how to have a cleansing value in all your life. Any sacrifice you make will not be worth a hill of beans unless you make it in love. Salt is a type of love. Now, you would think sugar is a type of love. But did you know something? White cane sugar is one of the most detrimental things to your health that you can have. Natural sweeteners are exempt from that. They're good for you, some of them aren't. But white sugar is a detriment to your health. Salt is a type of love. Now then, if you make a physical sacrifice in love, it will be acceptable and cleansed. The Bible said, I beseech you therefore, brethren, by the mercies of God, that you present your body a living sacrifice. But Paul says in another place in 13 of 1 Corinthians, if you give your body to be burned and don't have love, it won't profit you anything. So a physical sacrifice has got to be with salt. And I want to tell you something. One of the most commendable things in this United States is the work this church is doing in the bus ministry and other ministries. But I want to tell you, if you're a bus worker and you need to sense it every time you meet to visit, even in the division meetings tonight, if you don't have the love of God in your heart What you're doing on those buses will accomplish something visible now, but will not for you at the judgment seat of Christ if you don't do it in love and because you love God. You'll get bitter and stale and mad and angry. And you'll get jealous and everything else in the bus ministry. If you don't have the love of God, and you can go every Saturday from daylight till dark, and you can meet and try everything to up the bus ministry, but if you don't do it because you love Jesus and you love souls, it's good for nothing at the judgment seat of Christ. Now, it'll accomplish something for the work of God, but it'll be wood, hand, stubble as far as your reward. Don't get me wrong. Anything you go get somebody to come to church, that accomplishes something visible. And in heaven, it'll be rewarded. But your reward will be taken from you and given to another. God takes from the have-nots and gives to the haves. The man with 5 talents had 10. Or 10 talents had 20. With 5 talents had 10. And the man with 1 talent had buried it. And Jesus said, they're going to take that away from him, give it to the one's got 20. He's got 21, and the one that had 1 don't have nothing. And the Bible said, see that no man receive thy reward or take thy reward. So our physical sacrifice has got to be salted with love. And then if you make a financial sacrifice in love, it'll be accepted. Paul said, if I give my body to be burned and have not love, it don't bring 1% of interest. It profiteth me nothing. So not only our physical sacrifice has got to be salted with love, but our financial sacrifice has got to be salted with love. There are some folk that put in money just to see and be seen. I can't understand that. Friend, I want you to know when I put something in offering plate, it's because I love someone, because I'm too tight to put it in there otherwise. I believe we ought to do it in love. And then not only our physical and financial sacrifice, but our family sacrifices will not amount to anything unless they're salted with love. You may give your son or daughter to be a missionary, and you should dedicate them to God. I laid my hand on my wife's womb before our 3 boys were ever born and dedicated them to God. And if they burn out for him in Africa or South America or Alaska or evangelism or as a doctor or as a ditch digger, whatever, they're God's. And I won't grumble about it. But I want to say something. If you give them, you get up and say, well, my boy or my daughter is a missionary or a preacher, and you brag about it, yet deep down in your heart, you say, I wish they wasn't out there wasting their lives and ruining their lives. I know a preacher now, his mom and dad are wealthy people. And he called his son and he said, if you'll come, we're going to divide the inheritance now. We're going to split it up. And if you'll just give up that church and go on evangelism and come and preach once in a while, a meeting and watch over part of the business, we'll give you your share. And he said, no, God's called me to pastor. He said, well, I'm going to cut you out. He said, well, just start cutting. And he did. Now, brother, somebody like that, that's a reward. That's a reward. But yet you talk to that man and he's real proud his son's in the ministry. But I know deep down in his heart, he grieves because that boy's not with him. And that's sad. So salt has a cleansing value. If you can give yourself, you can give your money, you can give your family to God. But it's not a cleansed and a separate and sanctified sacrifice unless it's been salted in love. Every sacrifice shall be salted with salt. Then in Numbers 18 and 19, we find out that salt has a conserving value. Salt conserves or preserves. The Bible said it's a covenant of salt forever before the Lord unto thee and to thy seed after thee. If you're lost, don't ever criticize the church and run it down. You want to know why? Because God said to us, you're the salt of the earth. Now let's look at this. He said you're the light of the world in Matthew 5, didn't he? He said you're the salt of the earth. Well now, in my early ministry, I always had the idea that when he said you're the salt of the earth, that means that before every person, I'm to be a testimony. Well, I am. But that's not what that means. When he said you're the light of the world, that means I'm supposed to be a testimony before others. I'm a light to the people that live on this earth. The world is the world system upon this earth. But he didn't say you're the salt of the earth or the salt of the world. He said you're the salt of the earth. So he's talking about the ground. In other words, if you're lost, let me say this. If you're lost, don't criticize the church and run them down, because if the church wasn't here and God's people wasn't here, this earth would be destroyed. We're the preserving and conserving commodity that's keeping this world together. There are two things that's keeping the world together. The Word of God. He upholds all things by the Word of His power. And the children of God, they're the salt of the earth. And so God said it's a covenant of salt forever. And so the church is the preserver or conservationist of the earth. If anybody ever asks you what kind of business you're in, you say, I'm a conservationist. And they say, is that right? What part of the government you work for? Oh, I work for the big three. Well, what about that? What kind of conservative? Well, I'm part of the salt of the earth, and we're conserving the earth. And the only way that this earth's going to survive is for the children of God to stay here. And one of these days, the children of God all are leaving, and this earth's going to melt in a fervent heat. And that'll give you an opportunity to witness. Conserving value. Have you ever heard anybody say he salted it away? Well, it means it has a conserving value. Then salt has a communing value. Like I said a moment ago from the other book, men and families sat together. They said we had salt one with another. We passed the salt together. Well, Ezra 7:22, now communication here in Ezra 7 had been severed between Israel and all of the nations at that time. And King Artaxerxes wished to restore the Passover and good relationship with Israel. So he sent an offering in verse 22 of chapter 7. And he said, take unto 100 talents of silver and to 100 measures of wheat and to 100 baths of wine. That's how they measured liquid, by baths. And they're going to have to start that again for my family, because it takes about as much milk for my boys today as it does take a bath. I was figuring the other day, I got 2 gallons the other night, and Saturday night, and Sunday at noon, I wanted a glass of milk. There wasn't any. Boy, I tell you, them boys know how to put it away. And they take it in, and it wasn't a stranger either. But they had baths. Or when he said about this wine or fruit of the vine, he said, take 100 baths. Now you fill your bathtub up 100 times grapefruit or with grape juice, and you see how much that is. And then 100 baths of oil. Boy, you could change every bus out here with that much oil. 100 baths of oil. But now look here. And salt without prescribing how much. Oh, now, when it comes down to the matter of oil and the matter of wine and the matter of silver and the matter of wheat and gold, he told how much. But when it come down to fellowship and cooperating and communing and loving one another, he said he didn't prescribe how much of that it'd take. In other words, just do all of it you want to. And so it's got a communion value. We need to communicate one with another. And what does the Bible say? Even so much the more as you see the day approaching. We have less fellowship today than we've ever had, but you better have more. I've heard people in various churches criticize clash parties and groups in the church getting together and fellowshipping. Well, I want to tell you something. You better do all of it you can. And if you've got a night off and you just don't want to sit around the house, then call up one of the church members and go fellowship with them. We're going to need that, friends. You know, we used to go to church and shout to victory. Boy, and we'd go all week on the strength of the Sunday morning service, you know. We'd go Sunday morning, Sunday night, and Wednesday night. But you can't hardly make it to Wednesday night on Sunday night service anymore. We need to fellowship and communicate. And salt is a method of communion. And you can't fellowship when you've lost salt. You can't have love and closeness and communion and union when the salt is gone. You start having divisions. And then salt's got a complementary value. Job 6:6 says, "Can that which is unsavory be eaten without salt? Or is there any taste in the white of an egg?" And then Colossians 4:6 says, "Let your speech be always with grace, seasoned with salt." So it has a complementary value. There's nothing in the world that'll complement food like salt. How many here have maybe a blood problem or a blood sugar problem and the doctor has cut you salt? Would you raise your hand? Yeah, several through here. Well, I want to tell you something. Some of you other folk don't realize it, but they're going through something, brother. I'll tell you, I believe I'd lose 200 more pounds if I couldn't eat a little salt. Boy, I love that stuff on my food. Now, I don't believe you have to do like God did Lot's wife and turn your food into a pillar of salt. But I believe it does the food. It complements it. And there's nothing more that's ever complimented this church than the love that's in it. That's what complements it. And friend, if you can keep your salt alive and love one another and let the love of God flow in this church, then you'll complement it. Is there any taste in the white of an egg? No. What about unsalted food? Oh, it says, "Can that which is unsavory be eaten without salt?" I don't want anything without salt. I like a little salt on it. Boy, I tell you, just the right amount of salt gives a pot of pinto beans a college education. There's just something about it. And they have a salt substitute now. And like I said a while ago, you that have to limit your salt, get on some sea salt. It's good for you. It won't hurt you. You can't eat it by the tablespoons full, but it's good for you. Sea salt is good for you. And like I said, I may be an idiot and may not know much, but you'll find one of these days that something with sodium and salt has to do a lot, going to have a lot to do with cancer and its cure. And the metabolism gets out of balance sometimes and out of kilter, and we get beside ourselves. That's why we get grumpy and angry. That's why, you know, you kind of get angry and your wife say, "Honey, can't you smile?" You say, "Yes, but get them eggs, will you?" And we get that way. And it's not salty at all. We can't have communication that way. Now, a lot of people have found the value of salt complementing what you eat. We're the salt of the earth. But if we lose our saltness, have you ever been in a church? And I want to say this. A lot of you go different places. You take a vacation. You're off a Sunday. But I hope you never take a vacation from God. I hope you go to church somewhere, and I feel you do. But there's one way to be thankful for your church. It's to go into some old dead, dry church. I've been in them so dry where they had to water the artificial plants. It's awful. And skate up and down the aisles on the coldness. But you want to know something, friend? If we as God's people love one another, it'll complement the service and warm it up till you can't believe it. You're the salt of the earth. And we as God's children ought to know what it'll do. It'll give us the joy and the warmth we need. And the reason you go to churches and they're cold and dry is because they've lost their saltness. Yeah. Somebody over here mad at somebody over here. And somebody down here, like an old tomcat, if somebody crosses her path. That's right. And that's what some folk remind me of. They've lost their salt. And God's written Ichabod over the door. So we need to be salty Christians. Then salt's got a commercial value. He said, and I'll repeat it again, you're the salt of the earth. The only way that God can show His love for the world. You want to know how God does business with the world? How's a lost man going to do business with God? The only way he can do it, God's not chosen to angels tell him how to be saved. God doesn't tell him how to be saved. God is chosen through the foolishness of preaching to save them that believe. And every man and woman and boy and girl that's saved here, you are God's medium of commerce to do business with the world. And this world will die and go to hell around you if you don't exercise your right to compliment it. And so we're to do business for God with the world. Old Restel McGahey, I used to pastor an English mountain, Tennessee. I guess everybody knows where English Mountain is. It's right about 2 miles straight up from Chestnut Hill. Now, I can say Chestnut Hill, and you won't know where that is. If I'd say it's where Bush Brothers Cannon Factory is, you might have heard of that. You've eaten enough of their pork and beans, you ought to. And that's just about 7 miles from Stokely Van Camp. And if you've not eaten Bush's, you've eaten Stokely Van Camp's. But anyway, when I was pastoring up there, Restel McGahey, he'd gone on to be with the Lord now. Come Christmas time, and I went out in my car after the Sunday morning service, got in that old 49 Plymouth, had over 100,000 miles on it. And I never will forget it because we needed Sunday school rooms, and I had everybody to pledge, and I pledged $225. And come time to give it, and didn't have it, and had to sell that old Plymouth. It didn't make me mad to have to sell a Plymouth, but I didn't get but $175 out of it, and I had to find $50 somewhere else. But I went out in that old Plymouth, and I laid the prettiest old ham. That's that high hog meat. Boy, I'll tell you, and it's so pretty. And I took that thing home, find out later, Restel gave it to me. And I asked him, how come he put that in there? He said, well, I love you. Two reasons. First, I love you. And second, it's an insurance policy. And I said, what do you mean? He said, well, I used to give my pastor some hog meat every year. And I decided that's just a waste of meat. And I quit for 2 years. And both years, all my hog meat rotted. And said, since then, I just don't give hog meat. I give a ham. And said, I ain't lost a piece since. Well, I got to thinking about that. What would it have been long years ago when the older folk here were kids? Now, they've cured them in various different ways now. But what would our folk done without salt? What would the hog meat be without salt? They couldn't keep it. And friends, do you know, without love and salt continually in our lives, we'll lose every bit of spiritual meat we put up in the smokehouse of heaven at the judgment seat of Christ. We'll lose it all. Wood, hay, and stubble. You say, Brother Bobby, is that all the advantages of salt? Nope. If you'll always have salt at Gospel Light Baptist Church, there's one outstanding thing that salt does that I really like. It melts the ice. Last winter it got cold in my front door. It had rained and sleeted and frozen, and it was dangerous. I went into the kitchen and got me a couple of boxes of salt and poured on it, and it was no time. But there's no ice there. You want to eliminate all cold services? Then come in salty. Ice can't stay where salt is. And oh, thank God, if we just have the love of Jesus Christ. And friend, the salt talks of strategics, arms, limitation talks is not what this world needs. This world needs Christians to be salty. And let me remind you, Christian, if you don't have the love of God and you're not salty in your life, you're good for nothing. But to be cast out and trodden under the foot of man. I don't want you to raise your hand, but how many of you have heard this week somebody who was once saved and living for God and is backslidden and the salt gone out of their lives and they've been trodden under the foot of man, someone talking about them because they'd lost their salt? There's one thing about it. If you keep salt in your life, you'll be useful and helpful and advantageous to man. And they can't be any ice and gospel light as long as they're salt. Let's bow our heads in prayer. Now, I'm not preached on drinking liquor and cussing and dancing. I've not preached on divorce and adultery and fornication. I wouldn't hit a whole lot of people if I did. But I preached something tonight that we all need. The love that Jesus gives us. We need to be the salt of the earth. Listen now, salt is good. But if it's lost its saltness, it's good for nothing. And I want to ask, as they get ready to play, and as they play the instruments, and Brother J.C. gets a song, we're going to sing a couple of verses. I wonder how many people in this building say, Brother Bobby, I'm saved, and I know I'm saved, but as much as I know I'm saved, I know I don't love God like I should, and my life is not as salty as it should be, and I don't do business for God like I should, and I'm not the Christian I want to be. And I want to come tonight and ask God to help me to have the love that I need in my heart. Will you come while instruments play? Just get up out of your seat and come. Brother Bobby, I want to be a salty Christian. I want to be a salty Christian. God bless you.
1: The message of which you just heard was preached by the late evangelist, Brother Bobby Grubbs. The title of this message is Salt Talks. And this message was originally preached at the Gospel Light Baptist Church in Walkertown, North Carolina on September the 5th, 1979.

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1: With SRN News, I'm John Scott. President Trump speaking tonight in Dallas. He said the upcoming midterm elections will be like no other.
2: Continue to make America great again, and we will make our voices heard perhaps like never before. That's the beautiful challenge that the midterms are not supposed to be won by the sitting president, and we're going to change that, and we'll make it an even more important time in our country and presidency. It'll be something very special. We have to do it.
1: Administration officials, Republican candidates, and party leaders joining the president for the opening of a two-day Republican National Committee midterm convention. And in a surprise video aired at the convention, Democratic Senator John Fetterman spoke from his home in Braddock, Pennsylvania, saying that he will work with President Trump as he introduced his colleague from Pennsylvania, Republican Senator Dave McCormick. Taking a look at the trade war with Canada and what the U.S. is now banning from the country, correspondent Julie Walker with this update on the ongoing issue between the two countries.
3: President Trump escalating the trade war with Canada, banning some Canadian dairy products, motorcycles, and most alcoholic beverages, besides those 50% tariffs, after retaliatory Canadian tariffs took effect on about $20 billion in U.S. goods. President Trump also moving to shut Canadian products out of large, long-term U.S. government contracts. The latest U.S. bans take effect September 29th. Canadian Prime Minister Mark Carney said Tuesday, his country would become more self-reliant.
4: It's about ensuring that no country can ever hold us hostage and that we can live how we want to live.
3: I'm Julie Walker.
1: This is SRN News. From Dallas, I'm John Scott. Latinos moving away from religion. Michael Harrington with that report.
5: According to an Axios review of numbers from the Public Religion Research Institute, the percentage of Hispanic Americans identifying as religiously unaffiliated has risen steadily from 18% in 2013 to 23% in 2025. Among Catholic Latinos, the declines have been historic. The share of Latino adults identifying as Catholic plummeted from 67% in 2010 to 43% in 2022. The number of Protestant Hispanics has stayed about level. Michael Harrington reporting.
1: Divorce, a hot topic on social media these days. A growing number of people, the majority of them women, are sharing unvarnished divorce stories, both offering and seeking advice. Marriage has been in decline in the United States for decades now, while divorce and cohabitation have become much more common. This is SRN News. China has hit back at U.S. claims of malicious AI distillation ahead of planned bilateral talks. We hear more on the story from Charles de Ledesma.
6: China's dismissed U.S. claims that Chinese artificial intelligence developers extract capabilities from frontier American AI systems. On Wednesday, China's Commerce Ministry said such claims are groundless, with its Ministry of Foreign Affairs urging the U.S. to avoid making unfounded accusations and insisting its AI development is self-reliant. U.S. organizations named six Chinese AI developers, including DeepSeek, Alibaba, and Moonshot AI, saying they've gained unauthorized access to U.S. AI models and that their activities were done likely with Chinese government awareness. I'm Charles Delavesse.

0: for the Gleanings from Calvary broadcast, coming to you from the White Horse Heights Baptist Church in Greenville, South Carolina. 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
1: It is a great joy to be able to greet you today in that name that is above every name, the name of Jesus. We was talking yesterday on the broadcast about going to glory. I'm glad we're headed up above the world so high. Somebody

0: I'm glad we're headed to glory, and on our way we can tell the sweet story. I'm glad I'm saved by the grace of God. There is no other way to heaven than through the shed blood of Jesus Christ. The Bible said anyone that tries to get any other way is a thief and a robber. There's no windows to climb in. There's no back door to slide in. Yes, sir. There's no a crawl space or a basement to bury up in. No, sir. Jesus said, I am the way, one of one, the truth, and the life. And no man cometh to the Father but by me. Have you trusted Christ as your Savior today? Do you know him? If not, call upon him today. Let him save your soul. Until next time, may God in heaven richly bless you, my beloved.
1: 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Oh, someday he'll wipe the tears from my eyes. 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
3: All right, thank you for tuning in again today. We are in Jeremiah 23, reading verse 23 and 24. Am I a God at hand, saith the Lord? And not a God afar off. God is at hand, by the way. Can any hide himself in secret places that I shall not see him? I won't say, no, you can't, saith the Lord. Do not I fill heaven and earth, saith the Lord. And I say, amen. So simply means right here, God is omniscient. God is omnipotent. God is omnipresent. Simply means he knows everything, he's all-powerful, and he's everywhere, and you can't get away from God. Amen. I'm glad that God's presence benefits, his presence benefits my life. We was talking about yesterday, when I'm all alone, God is my companion. Let me say this about the first benefit I got written down right here. God's presence strengthens me. Now, can I ask you a question? Does God's presence strengthen you, or do you even feel God's presence? I don't know about you, my friend, but I like to feel God's presence. I mean, when it's all said and done, it's me and God, and we are with the Lord, talking to the Lord, fellowshipping with the Lord, communing with the Lord, praying to God. Look, I know he's my strength. God's presence will be your strength. Don't run away from God. No, when he tells you to go right, don't go left. Hey, when he tells you to go left, don't go right. When he tells you to stop, stop. When he tells you to go, go. Just make sure you stay in God's presence. It will strengthen you if you'll get in God's presence. Now, Isaiah chapter 41 and verse 10 says, fear thou not. Listen to these next words. I like this. Look. Fear thy not. He said, don't be afraid now, for I am with thee. He said, be not dismayed. He said, why? Because, for I am thy God. Now look here now. I will strengthen thee. Yay. I said, hallelujah. Yay. Yay. God said, I will strengthen thee. He will strengthen you. I will help thee. Thank God for help. Amen. Yay. I will uphold thee. Look, here it comes. With the right hand of my righteousness, the right hand of power, glory to God. Amen. Thank God for the presence of God that strengthens his people. Amen. Go get it. Yeah, if you need strength, if you need God's presence, go get in it. Do what you got to do to get as close to God as you can get. You're going to have to repent. You're going to have to tell God you're sorry. You say, God, I'm guilty. I want to get it all under the blood, and he'll do that for you. And thank God, you'll experience the fact that he is God. Amen. Amen. You know, you'll experience the fact that God's there to help you. God is there to uphold you, not smash you or knock you down or put you desolate somewhere where you'll never feel God again. No, I'm going to uphold you. Boy, I like this right here. Let's slow down these next few seconds right here. He says, I'm going to uphold you with the right hand of my righteousness. Now, our righteousness is as filthy rags. So when he says, I'm going to uphold thee with the right hand of my righteousness, that does me good. Hey, man, I'm going to go get it. Yeah. Amen. Time's gone. Got to go.
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1: If you're preaching from the Bible, preach on. If you're longing for revival, just preach on. Preach on sin and condemnation. Preach for sinners his salvation. Preach to Christians consecration, but preach on. If your sermon's from the Lord, preach on. Never mind if they look bored, just preach on. If the devil looks down on it, if the critics frown upon it, many souls depend upon it, so preach on. If you step on someone's corns, well, preach on. Take the bull by the horns and preach on. Even though we may not like it, even though some may try to fight it, where there's wrong, the Lord will right it, so preach on. Let not time be a restriction, just preach on. If the sinner's got conviction, then preach on. Christ can save his soul from hell, cleanse his heart and make him well. Even if it's after 12, just preach on. From the law to revelation, yes, preach on. Christ for every situation, oh, preach on. Even if your members doubt it, and they say they can do without it, if you've talked with God about it, just preach on. Think of Christ on message clear and preach on. There for all who wish to hear, oh, preach on. All are sinners, they must know that his blood did freely flow. He can wash them white as snow, oh, preach on. In the Holy Spirit's power, oh, preach on. He'll reward you in his hour, just preach on. Broken hearts and sins forgiven, blessings here so freely given, and a crown up there in heaven, oh, preach on, preach on, preach on.

Well, praise be unto God who giveth us or loadeth us with benefits daily. Daily loadeth us with benefits. I thank the Lord this morning for WTBI Radio Ministries, the opportunity to preach. And you know, without the preaching of God's word, where would we really be? Because faith cometh by hearing, and hearing by the word of God. It's the foolishness of preaching, as Pastor Bobby Grubbs just preached about. And we're just grateful for the words of God. You know, the Bible says here that for God hath not given us the spirit of fear, that's cowardice, to coward or to pull back, but to advance, but of power, miraculous power, a miracle itself, the ability and the abundance of strength and wonderful, wonderful work that he's given us, that power, but of power and of love. Oh, without the shedding of blood, right? Without love that constrains us, and of a sound mind. Sound mind meaning self-control, having good sense, and preaching the gospel of Jesus Christ. Now, I know we're not all called to pastor. We're not all called to be a deacon. We're not all called to be a missionary abroad, but we're all called to preach the gospel and tell others of this great love. We're all called to the mission field. Right where you live is a mission field, your little neighborhood that you live in. And if you would just utilize that and what God has given you, oh, how blessed you would be. Well, it's 18 minutes after the hour of 12 in the morning. That was Floyd Andrews. Preach on, preach on. It's Thursday, September 10th, year of the Lord, 2026. It's 77 degrees outside right now, fair here in your upstate, Greenville, South Carolina. Looks like overnight to the morning hours, mostly clear, a low of 68. Today, Thursday, sunny, a high of 92. And then tonight, mostly clear, a low of 70. Friday, sunny, and then a 30% chance of thunderstorms later in the day, high of 93. Friday night, a 50% chance of thunderstorms and showers, a low of 70. Saturday, a 50% chance, increasing to an 80% chance of showers, a high of 89 degrees. Well, my name is Brother Ward David Gillett. Glad to be with you this morning. And that verse was 2 Timothy chapter 1, verse 7. You've heard it many a times. For God hath not given us the spirit of fear, but of power and of love and of a sound mind. I thank the Lord this morning for the gift of the Holy Spirit. He's given you the gift of the Holy Spirit if you're a believer and you've trusted and repented of your sins and put your faith in Jesus, as well as I. Our Share-a-thon Day sponsor for today is Walker Gonzalez of Pickens, South Carolina. He sponsors in honor of his fiancée's spiritual birthday, Megan O'Hare, who was saved on September 10th in the year 2023. And our WTBI Internet sponsor for today is James George of Liberty, South Carolina. 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New Manna Baptist Choir coming up, The Half Hasn't Been Told. And then Gethsemane Quartet, Burning the Midnight Oil. How about that? Well, this is your Midnight Watch, and we're burning the midnight oil. And we're looking for the coming. We're listening for the coming. We are longing for the coming. And we have a long love for the coming of our dear, great God and Savior, Christ Jesus. Sounds from Sinai McCamey's. I love to tell of his love.

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0: Hello, friends. This is Rudy Smith, the pastor of Mount Sinai Baptist Church, inviting you to listen for the next 15 minutes to Sounds from Sinai, a radio ministry of the Mount Sinai Baptist Church here in Pickens, South Carolina.
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0: 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We'll begin our program with a song from one of our services. Mount Sinai Baptist Church Trio comes around to sing for us. The song entitled, I Am What I Am Because of Grace.

0: Amen. Thank you, beloved, for that wonderful message and song.
1: And now for today's message, take your Bible and turn with us to the book of 2 Peter, chapter 1. And again, we want to read the first four verses. Simon Peter, a servant and an apostle of Jesus Christ, to them that have obtained like precious faith with us through the righteousness of God our Savior Jesus Christ. Grace and peace be multiplied unto you through the knowledge of God and of Jesus our Lord, according as his divine power hath given unto us all things that pertain unto life and godliness through the knowledge of him that hath called us to glory and virtue, whereby are given unto us exceeding great and precious promises, that by these ye might be partakers of the divine nature, having escaped the corruption that is in the world through lust. Now, the message we began yesterday on the broadcast, we simply title, taking it from verse number 1, Like Precious Faith. Like Precious Faith. And as we think about this precious faith, we mentioned, number 1, that it is a saving faith. He mentions here in verse number 1, like precious faith with us through the righteousness of God and our Savior, Jesus Christ. We have a salvation because we have a Savior, and the Savior is the Lord Jesus Christ. So here, this like precious faith that is common to all the people of God is a saving faith. Then not only do we have a saving faith, but number 2, this like precious faith that all the people of God have in common is a serving faith. Now, we pick up again with the word Simon Peter, a servant and an apostle of Jesus Christ. Now, let's think again about the word Simon, what it means, as we join the services by way of recording live at Mount Sinai Baptist Church.
2: And the word Simon, here his earthly name, is the word that means hearing or hearkening. And that word is associated with him being a servant of Jesus Christ. He's listening for the command of the Master, and he's hearkening to that command. And so that word Simon associates him with the service of the Lord. He called himself a servant. I'm a servant. A servant, this, and said, hey, and to those who have obtained like precious faith, that's a faith not only that saves, but a faith that has served God. You see, I know we're not saved by works, but we're saved to works. For by grace are you saved through faith, that not of yourselves is a gift of God, not of works, lest any man should boast. For we are his workmanship, created in Christ Jesus unto good works, which God hath before ordained that we should walk in them. Faith that saves is a faith that has served. You say, I got saved, but you're never interested in serving God. I think you need to check up on your faith. Faith saves and faith serves. He said, Simon, Peter, the servant. The word servant there, by the way, is the word bond slave. He said, I'm a bond slave. And that bond slave ship was a voluntary submission to be one's servant forever. Amen. In the Old Testament, if a Jew was to become a servant of a master because of poverty maybe that had come his way, and after the years went by, came the year of Jubilee, he was to be set free. But sometimes that servant loved the master so well, or maybe had a wife and family and did not want to leave that position, even though he was set free, there was a provision made for him to become a servant to that master forever, a bond slave. And what they would do, they'd take an awl and they put his ear lobe up to the doorpost, and they'd take an awl and they would put a mark in the lobe of his ear, and he would abide a servant forever to that master. Now, that was a willful choice of that Hebrew, a servant who was set free in the year of Jubilee. In other words, he said, I love my master, And I love service in his household. And I love the benefits and blessings that I have found here. And I want to willfully serve him forever. Well, that's no less true than Christ. We have come to the household of faith. Jesus is our master. And there's nothing too good for Jesus. Amen. And we have in our heart a willingness. I'll be your servant. I'll be your bondsman. I'm yours to command and control. I'm yours to order. I'm yours to serve you, Lord. Peter said, I'm a servant. Yes, I'm an apostle, but I'm a servant. So here, if this precious faith is a saving faith, and number two, it is a serving faith. Then number three, this like precious faith, this precious faith is a segregating faith. Now, notice that he says, Simon Peter, a servant and an apostle of Jesus Christ, to them that have obtained like precious faith. To them that have obtained. Now, this term, obtained, is an interesting term in the original language. It's the word lakeno, and it means to obtain by lot. That is, to receive by divine allotment. Yes, there is a divine lottery system that God has established. And it's not up to me and it's not up to you. Hey, brother, it's the will of God carried out in electing those to salvation, of course, by His foreknowledge. Now, don't misunderstand what I'm going to say. Lord, give me wisdom to say it clearly. But what this word having obtained suggests is that we did not earn it, we did not merit it, we didn't deserve it, we did not run for it, but it was allotted unto us. Of course, all of that's by grace, but that obtained tells me that God has segregated or set me apart, amen, that God has zeroed in His grace on my life, that He, amen. You see, He's got, the Bible said, what in Proverbs it says, the lot is cast into the lap, but the whole disposing thereof is of the Lord. Proverbs 16:33. I want you to know the Lord knows where the lot's going to fall. And the Lord knows the beginning to the end and the end to the beginning and everything in between. I say amen. And He has elected according to His foreknowledge and thus allotted us the privilege of obtaining like precious faith. Now God not only, God's election of course is according to foreknowledge. And you say, well, doesn't the Bible say whosoever will? Yes. But you got to know that God knows before it happens who is the whosoever. Yes, God knows who will yield and receive Christ. God knows who will hear the word. And that's where the faith comes from, is by hearing and heeding the word of God. And there are some that God sees that will not hear. They stop their ears. They will not hear. They will not receive the word, and thus they have not faith. God has allotted to us the privilege, amen, of obtaining like precious faith because He saw that we would receive the gospel and receive the message and receive the Lord's Christ. And so was allotted unto us like precious faith. Not all faith is saving faith. There's different kinds. There is dead faith in the world. James said, if your faith have no works, it's dead being alone. He said, the devils believe and tremble. They believe it in the Son of God. But theirs is not a saving faith. But there is a saving faith that comes from God. It's a like precious faith. It comes by divine allotment. And God has endowed upon us a special faith. We who receive the message, with that message and an open heart to receive it, comes a faith that is divine and a faith, praise God, that brings us to salvation, of course, and segregates us as becoming saints. And by the word saint and segregation kin in a way. To sanctify means to set apart. To segregate means, by a friend, to set apart different from others.

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Please join us again at the same time tomorrow for another Sounds from Sinai radio broadcast. Now, if you'd like a copy of today's message in its entirety, then simply write us here at Mount Sinai Baptist Church, 830 Country Club Road, Pickens, South Carolina, zip 29671. 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That address again, Mount Sinai Baptist Church, 830 Country Club Road, Pickens, South Carolina, zip 29671. And now, until we meet again on tomorrow's broadcast, this is Pastor Rudy Smith saying, may the Lord bless you, is our prayer.

Well, I trust you love to tell of the Savior's love. That was the McCamies. I love to tell his love. And right before Sounds from Sinai, Burning the Midnight Oil, coming up here at the top of the hour, after the Clark family sings a song, He Has Never Failed Me, will be in our Baptist history, a devotion on Baptist history. Looking forward to that. Then, of course, we have daily scripture reading at the bottom of the hour. We'll be in Revelations chapter 15, 2:40 prayer time, 3 o'clock, the old time preaching hour. And we're going to be listening to Pastor Dr. Lester Roloff, the late Lester Roloff, Old Time Religion is the title. And then at 4:45, encouraging words from Tabernacle with our dear friend and pastor of Tabernacle Baptist Church, Pastor Doug Benton. Right now, let's listen to Lance Carpenter, Touching Jesus. It Is Well With My Soul, Victory Strings, Hallelujah, I'm ready.

0: In God's Word, the book of James says, "Pure religion and undefiled before God and the Father is this, to visit the fatherless and widows in their affliction, and to keep himself unspotted from the world." My name is Kathy Sanney, and I am privileged to be the director of one such ministry of pure religion, Tabernacle Children's Home. 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
1: With SRN News, I'm John Scott. President Trump, the keynote speaker tonight at the Republican midterm convention underway in Dallas. He urges the GOP to defeat the Democrats in the midterms.
2: In 55 days, Americans will be going to the polls in one of the most important elections in our country's history. Your vote will decide whether our country stumbles at the starting gate of the next 250 years or surges forward and never, ever looks back. We hand America's future to the radical left Democrats. And our nation will spend the next decade just getting back on its feet. It will be a tragedy.
1: Several GOP lawmakers gave remarks throughout the gathering's first day, including Representatives Brandon Gill of Texas and Byron Donalds of Florida, as well as Senators John Husted of Ohio and Dave McCormick of Pennsylvania. Oil rises past $100 a barrel after the latest wave of Middle East attacks.
3: The price of oil surpassed the $100 mark for the first time in almost 6 weeks after attacks on oil facilities and ships in the Middle East threatened to debilitate an already weakened supply chain. Brent crude, the international standard, jumped nearly 3% to $100.72 early Wednesday, while U.S. benchmark crude gained 2.4% to $95.25 a barrel. Markets reacted after the U.S. military reported striking five Iranian tankers in response to attempted missile attacks on a Navy ship and after attacks by an Iranian-backed Houthi rebel group. I'm Charles Villavesma.
1: In health news, a panel of federal judges considering Louisiana's assertion that mifepristone, a key drug in the most common abortion method in the U.S., should not be dispensed anywhere but a medical facility. This is SRN News. From Dallas, I'm John Scott. A warning about Netflix.
4: 1 million moms, a Christian conservative family organization, says the ratings that the streaming platform uses do not clearly reflect the content of the shows. OMM says, quote, children should not be exposed to this inappropriate content, and Netflix seems to be hoping parents are not paying attention. Moms and dads are being encouraged to keep a close eye on what their kids are looking at on streaming platforms and don't blindly trust the ratings. Michael Harrington reporting.
1: The WNBA looking for a new commissioner now that Kathy Engelbert says she's retiring at the end of the year. Engelbert led the league for 7 years and will step down amidst an uproar over transgenderism that she has failed to resolve. An issue is whether men will be allowed to join the league. A WNBA task force met last month and discussed transgender athletes but did not make any changes to eligibility rules. This is SRN News. From the financial desk, oil prices again weigh down the markets. We hear more on the Wall Street downward movements today from financial correspondent Seth Satel, who has this report from New York City.
5: Stocks fell on Wall Street as the price of crude oil topped $100 a barrel again. The S&P 500 lost 0.5% Wednesday. The Dow gave back 405 points. That's about 0.8%. The NASDAQ composite dropped 0.6%. The price of Brent crude jumped 3.4% following the latest fighting between the U.S. and Iran. Brent is back above $100 a barrel for the first time since July. Higher oil prices have gotten investors worried about inflation, which is already stubbornly high. Treasury yields moved higher in the bond market. The yield on the 10-year

0: must be punished. The wages of sin is death. The soul that sinneth, it shall die. But the righteous God in his grace and the righteous God in his mercy sent a substitute to die for my sin, the Lord Jesus Christ.
1: America needs the Lord. Please join us at Tabernacle Baptist Church as we seek his face for a genuine revival meeting. Coming up on October the 5th through the 7th, we will have Dr. James Knox preaching from the Good Word of God. We will also have uplifting music as we worship our Savior Jesus Christ. Again, that's Monday through Wednesday, October the 5th, 6th, and 7th at 7 p.m. at Tabernacle Baptist Church in Greenville, South Carolina. Our pastor, Dr. Doug Benton, and the congregation looks forward to seeing you there.
0: I am truly, truly thankful. I can bring all my cares to the Lord. But I really should remember he's the Lord. I am truly thankful I can come boldly to the throne of grace, but I should remember it's a throne.

Isn't that wonderful to know? We might fail him, and we have, but he never fails us. We ought not to practice failure, neither. We ought to practice pleasing our Lord and Savior Jesus Christ by allowing him to use us in his fields. Well, yesterday we learned about Blessed Be the Tide That Binds, who wrote that song, Dr. Fawcett and his wife. But there's five things that God cannot do. He cannot lie. He cannot deny himself. He cannot change. He cannot be faithful or unfaithful, I should say. He cannot allow or let sinners into heaven or give eternal life. There you go. Well, here we go. Today is Pray Ye Therefore the Lord of the Harvest. And the scripture text is Matthew chapter 9, verse 35 and 38. And let's read Baptist history, a little devotion. Though the Baptist Missionary Society was in its early years, great strides were being made for Christ in India. As William Carey, which is one of my favorite missionaries, he had this quote, "Expect great things from God, do great things for God." I have that written on my prayer card. The father of modern missions led the way on the field. Godly pastors such as John Ryland were upholding the cause of worldwide evangelism back in England. An incident concerning Carey's son Jabez is worthy of mention. After the conversion of two of his sons, Dr. Carey became very anxious about the soul of Jabez, who had just begun practicing law, and he wrote a support team requesting prayer for his son. On the Society's 20th anniversary, Dr. Ryland addressed 2,000 of the mission friends in London in the Dutch church, Austin Friars. "On the zeal of the Lord of hosts shall perform this." As he preached, he spoke of Carey's joy in his sons Felix and William and in their work for the Lord. "But he has a third son," said Ryland, "giving him pain because, though dutiful, he is unconverted." At this point, Dr. Ryland began to cry, and he urged the audience to join in a fervent prayer for the conversion of Jabez Carey. Nearly 2,000 joined before the throne of God's grace, and God wonderfully answered. How about that? You know, I think if we went to the Lord in prayer one at a time and collectively just pray for someone, this will happen. In the very next Indian mail, William Carey received a letter that told of the conversion of Jabez. His regeneration had been synchronous with the United Prayer Meeting. Jabez had been articled to an attorney, but in a short time he became interested in missionary service. In the providence of God, an invitation was received by William Carey on January 7, 1814, to send a missionary to Amboina, where 20,000 national believers had no missionary to minister to them. Jabez immediately offered himself, and though he was not yet 20 years of age, he crowded his marriage, ordination, and farewell into a short time, and then left for his new assignment. At Jabez's ordination, where his father and two brothers laid hands upon Dr. Carey, lifted up his voice in praise to God and said, "I trust this will be a matter of everlasting praise. Oh, praise the Lord with me, and let us exalt his name together. To me, the Lord has been very, very gracious. I trust all my children love the Lord, and three of the four are actually engaged in the important work of publishing his gospel among the heathen. Two of them in new countries. We cannot all go to the foreign field mission, but oh, may we learn the vital part that prayer plays in the missionary enterprise. In those early days in the ministry of William Carey, some Baptist pastors in the North Hampshire Association of England called upon the churches to appoint a day each month for prayer. Paul assured the Corinthians that they were helping together by prayer. May we pray forth our own children to the harvest fields of the world. And you know, we need to do that. We need not to discourage a young adult, a young child that has a dream to go into the world and preach the gospel to the creatures that God sends them to. And we need to pray that God would continue. Pray for me.
If you want to pray for a missionary, pray for me that God's work will take place, which I know it will, but I can get there sooner. Amen. Well, here we go with True Harmony, Rock of Ages.

Amen. Rock of Ages cleft for me. You know, Moses, he said, show me your glory. He wanted to see God's glory, but he didn't get to see God's glory until the Mount of Transfiguration. That's when Jesus was glorified right there on the Mount, when Elijah and Moses presented themselves to Christ, and that voice out of heaven, this is my son whom well pleased, hear ye him, because the law was to get ready to pass away, and the prophets was getting ready to pass away, but Moses saw Jesus like a fuller. In other words, his glory when he shone in his precious glory, because Christ is the end of all, and he paid it all, and he went to Calvary just for you and me. Now we're hid in the Rock of Ages. How about that? He can only see his hinder part when he was on the mountaintop. He put him in that cleft, but eventually he got to see his glory. What a joy. And one day we're going to see his glory. We get to experience his glory today in our lives. Do you not believe that? His miraculous work of being born again, being sanctified, being justified. And one day we're going to be glorified, but it's already took place. We're just waiting for that day. Well, praise the Lord. It's Thursday, September 10th, year of the Lord 2026. 20 minutes after the hour of 1 in the morning, our Share-a-thon Day sponsor for today is Walker Gonzalez of Pickens, South Carolina. He sponsors in honor of his fiancée's spiritual birthday, Megan O'Hare, who was saved on September 10th in the year 2023. And our WTBI Internet sponsor for today is James George of Liberty, South Carolina. He wants to thank the Lord for WTBI Radio and the blessing that it is to him. We take this time out and thank our Share-a-thon sponsors and thank all of you for your help with Share-a-thon 2026. Well, it's 76 degrees outside fair right now here in Greenville, South Carolina. It is mostly clear through these morning hours, a low of 68 today, Thursday, sunny, a high of 92. Tonight, mostly clear, low of 70. Friday, sunny. Then later in the day, we have a 30% chance of thunderstorms, a high of 93 degrees. Well, we're a day away from the time we memorialized what took place in New York with the Twin Towers. And, you know, over 3,000 folks, I think, lost their lives, if I'm not mistaken. That includes policemen, firemen, and those that were in the tower. But we need to take this time out and pray for those families and had a lost loved one in that particular situation. But that attack opened up our eyes that we're not as strong as we think we are. And we need to be careful. And we need to trust the Lord. And I pray that our government, our politicians, really take heed to trusting the Lord, not taking for granted that we are the greatest or the strongest nation in the world. We have places in our country that can be harmed. And if we're not careful, there's some things going on in our country. And it's just a matter of time before those cells open up. But God is the one holding them back. So I just pray that the Lord would hold them back. But one day it's going to happen, and we need to be ready for that day. But I'm just thankful that we still live in the United States of America. How about you? Coming up at the bottom of the hour, daily scripture reading. We'll be reading out of Revelations chapter 15. Here we go with Victorious Valley, a world we never touch. Joyful sounds, oh, I want to see him. Heaven's bound when I reach that city.

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3: The Revelation of St. John the Divine, Chapter 15. And I saw another sign in heaven, great and marvelous, seven angels having the seven last plagues, for in them is filled up the wrath of God. And I saw as it were a sea of glass mingled with fire, and them that had gotten the victory over the beast, and over his image, and over his mark, and over the number of his name, stand on the sea of glass, having the harps of God. And they sing the song of Moses the servant of God, and the song of the Lamb, saying, Great and marvelous are thy works, Lord God Almighty. Just and true are thy ways, thou King of saints. Who shall not fear thee, O Lord, and glorify thy name? For thou only art holy. For all nations shall come and worship before thee, for thy judgments are made manifest. And after that I looked, and behold, the temple of the tabernacle of the testimony in heaven was opened. And the seven angels came out of the temple, having the seven plagues, clothed in pure and white linen, and having their breasts girded with golden girdles. And one of the four beasts gave unto the seven angels seven golden vials, full of the wrath of God who liveth forever and ever. And the temple was filled with smoke from the glory of God and from his power. And no man was able to enter into the temple till the seven plagues of the seven angels were fulfilled. Chapter 16. And I heard a great voice out of the temple, saying to the seven angels, Go your ways, and pour out the vials of the wrath of God upon the earth. And the first went, and poured out his vial upon the earth, and there fell a noisome and grievous sore upon the men which had the mark of the beast, and upon them which worshipped his image. And the second angel poured out his vial upon the sea, and it became as the blood of a dead man, and every living soul died in the sea. And the third angel poured out his vial upon the rivers and fountains of waters, and they became blood. And I heard the angel of the waters say, Thou art righteous, O Lord, which art and wast and shalt be, because thou hast judged thus. For they have shed the blood of saints and prophets, and thou hast given them blood to drink, for they are worthy. And I heard another out of the altar say, Even so, Lord God Almighty, true and righteous are thy judgments. And the fourth angel poured out his vial upon the sun, and power was given unto him to scorch men with fire, and men were scorched with great heat, and blasphemed the name of God, which hath power over these plagues, and they repented not to give him glory. And the fifth angel poured out his vial upon the seat of the beast, and his kingdom was full of darkness, and they gnawed their tongues for pain, and blasphemed the God of heaven because of their pains and their sores, and repented not of their deeds. And the sixth angel poured out his vial upon the great river Euphrates, and the water thereof was dried up, that the way of the kings of the east might be prepared. And I saw three unclean spirits like frogs come out of the mouth of the dragon, and out of the mouth of the beast, and out of the mouth of the false prophet. For they are the spirits of devils, working miracles, which go forth unto the kings of the earth and of the whole world, to gather them to the battle of that great day of God Almighty. Behold, I come as a thief. Blessed is he that watcheth and keepeth his garments, lest he walk naked, and they see his shame. And he gathered them together into a place called in the Hebrew tongue Armageddon. And the seventh angel poured out his vial into the air, and there came a great voice out of the temple of heaven from the throne, saying, It is done. And there were voices and thunders and lightnings, and there was a great earthquake, such as was not since men were upon the earth, so mighty an earthquake and so great. And the great city was divided into three parts, and the cities of the nations fell, and great Babylon came in remembrance before God, to give unto her the cup of the wine of the fierceness of his wrath. And every island fled away, and the mountains were not found. And there fell upon men a great hail out of heaven, every stone about the weight of a talent. And men blasphemed God because of the plague of the hail, for the plague thereof was exceeding great. Chapter 17. And there came one of the seven angels which had the seven vials, and talked with me, saying unto me, Come hither, I will show unto thee the judgment of the great whore that sitteth upon many waters, with whom the kings of the earth have committed fornication, and the inhabitants of the earth have been made drunk with the wine of her fornication. So he carried me away in the spirit into the wilderness, and I saw a woman sit upon a scarlet-colored beast, full of names of blasphemy, having seven heads and ten horns. And the woman was arrayed in purple and scarlet color, and decked with gold and precious stones and pearls, having a golden cup in her hand, full of abominations and filthiness of her fornication. And upon her forehead was a name written, Mystery, Babylon the Great, the mother of harlots and abominations of the earth. And I saw the woman drunken with the blood of the saints and with the blood of the martyrs of Jesus. And when I saw her, I wondered with great admiration. And the angel said unto me, Wherefore didst thou marvel? I will tell thee the mystery of the woman and of the beast that carrieth her, which hath the seven heads and ten horns. The beast that thou sawest was and is not, and shall ascend out of the bottomless pit and go into perdition. And they that dwell on the earth shall wonder, whose names were not written in the book of life from the foundation of the world, when they behold the beast that was and is not and yet is. And here is the mind which hath wisdom. The seven heads are seven mountains on which the woman sitteth. And there are seven kings. Five are fallen, and one is, and the other is not yet come. And when he cometh, he must continue a short space. And the beast that was and is not, even he is the eighth, and is of the seven, and goeth into perdition. And the ten horns which thou sawest are ten kings, which have received no kingdom as yet, but receive power as kings 1 hour with the beast. These have one mind, and shall give their power and strength unto the beast. These shall make war with the Lamb, and the Lamb shall overcome them, for he is Lord of lords and King of kings, and they that are with him are called and chosen and faithful. And he saith unto me, The waters which thou sawest where the whore sitteth are peoples and multitudes and nations and tongues. And the ten horns which thou sawest upon the beast, these shall hate the whore, and shall make her desolate and naked, and shall eat her flesh, and burn her with fire. For God hath put in their hearts to fulfill his will, and to agree, and give their kingdom unto the beast, until the words of God shall be fulfilled. And the woman which thou sawest is that great city which reigneth over the kings of the earth. Chapter 18. And after these things I saw another angel come down from heaven, having great power, and the earth was lightened with his glory. And he cried mightily with a strong voice, saying, Babylon the great is fallen, and is become the habitation of devils, and the hold of every foul spirit, and a cage of every unclean and hateful bird. For all nations have drunk of the wine of the wrath of her fornication, and the kings of the earth have committed fornication with her, and the merchants of the earth are waxed rich through the abundance of her delicacies. And I heard another voice from heaven saying, Come out of her, my people, that ye be not partakers of her sins, and that ye receive not of her plagues. For her sins have reached unto heaven, and God hath remembered her iniquities. Reward her even as she rewarded you, and double unto her double according to her works. In the cup which she hath filled, fill to her double. How much she hath glorified herself and lived deliciously, so much torment and sorrow give her. For she saith in her heart, I sit a queen, and am no widow, and shall see no sorrow. Therefore shall her plagues come in one day, death and mourning and famine, and she shall be utterly burned with fire, for strong is the Lord God who judgeth her. And the kings of the earth who have committed fornication and lived deliciously with her shall bewail her and lament for her when they shall see the smoke of her burning, standing afar off for the fear of her torment, saying, Alas, alas, that great city, Babylon, that mighty city, for in 1 hour is thy judgment come. And the merchants of the earth shall weep and mourn over her, for no man buyeth their merchandise any more. The merchandise of gold and silver, and precious stones, and of pearls, and fine linen, and purple, and silk, and scarlet, and all fine wood, and all manner vessels of ivory, and all manner vessels of most precious wood, and of brass, and iron, and marble, and cinnamon, and odors, and ointments, and frankincense, and wine, and oil, and fine flour, and wheat, and beasts, and sheep, and horses, and chariots, and slaves, and souls of men. And the fruits that thy soul lusted after are departed from thee, and all things which were dainty and goodly are departed from thee, and thou shalt find them no more at all. The merchants of these things, which were made rich by her, shall stand afar off for the fear of her torment, weeping and wailing and saying, Alas, alas, that great city that was clothed in fine linen and purple and scarlet and decked with gold and precious stones and pearls. For in 1 hour so great riches is come to naught. And every shipmaster, and all the company in ships, and sailors, and as many as trade by sea, stood afar off, and cried when they saw the smoke of her burning, saying, What city is like unto this great city? And they cast dust on their heads, and cried, weeping and wailing, saying, Alas, alas, that great city, wherein were made rich all that had ships in the sea by reason of her costliness. For in 1 hour is she made desolate. Rejoice over her, thou heaven, and ye holy apostles and prophets, for God hath avenged you on her. And a mighty angel took up a stone like a great millstone, and cast it into the sea, saying, Thus with violence shall that great city Babylon be thrown down, and shall be found no more at all. And the voice of harpers and musicians, and of pipers and trumpeters, shall be heard no more at all in thee. And no craftsman, of whatsoever craft he be, shall be found any more in thee, and the sound of a millstone shall be heard no more at all in thee, and the light of a candle shall shine no more at all in thee, and the voice of the bridegroom and of the bride shall be heard no more at all in thee. For thy merchants were the great men of the earth, for by thy sorceries were all nations deceived. And in her was found the blood of prophets, and of saints, and of all that were slain upon the earth. Chapter 19. And after these things, I heard a great voice of much people in heaven, saying, Alleluia! Salvation and glory and honor and power unto the Lord our God. For true and righteous are his judgments. For he hath judged the great whore, which did corrupt the earth with her fornication, and hath avenged the blood of his servants at her hand. And again they said, Alleluia! And her smoke rose up forever and ever. And the 24 elders and the 4 beasts fell down and worshipped God that sat on the throne, saying, Amen, Alleluia! And a voice came out of the throne, saying, Praise our God, all ye his servants, and ye that fear him, both small and great. And I heard as it were the voice of a great multitude, and as the voice of many waters, and as the voice of mighty thunderings, saying, Alleluia, for the Lord God omnipotent reigneth. Let us be glad and rejoice, and give honor to him. For the marriage of the Lamb is come, and his wife hath made herself ready. And to her was granted that she should be arrayed in fine linen, clean and white, for the fine linen is the righteousness of saints. And he saith unto me, Write, Blessed are they which are called unto the marriage supper of the Lamb. And he saith unto me, These are the true sayings of God.
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0: Amen. Praise the Lord. When I reach that city so fair, heaven bound, one day when we get where we're going, farther on, we'll understand better by and by. But we can still understand some things today, you know. That's why he's given us the scriptures, to give us some wisdom and some discernment. Wisdom and discernment of who he is, what he's done for us, what he's doing in our lives, how he wants us to live, how he wants us to walk, how he wants us to talk, our character, and many other things. I'm over here doing a study in 2 Timothy, and I'm getting really excited about what the Lord's showing me here. I've read this book 100 times, more, probably more than that. But when you start digging into the words and what's being said, that helps your heart, helps your walk, helps your way, and it helps you find the will of God for your life. Amen. Well, here we go with Kevin Spencer family. If the rapture was yesterday, the Cragans passed me not. Cathedrals, it's almost over. And don't forget, 2:40 prayer time coming up here momentarily.
1: This song says, if the rapture was yesterday, would you still be here?

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1: With SRN News, I'm John Scott. Republicans have gathered in Dallas for a midterm convention. Keynote speaker President Trump says he will be heavily involved in the midterm elections.
2: We can win every one of those races, but I'm going to go to every one of those states for congressmen and for senators. I'm going to do that. And we're going to have rallies.
1: One of the speakers at the convention this evening is Texas Attorney General Ken Paxton, who is running for senator from Texas in a closely watched race. Paxton took aim at his Democratic opponent.
3: I will fight to preserve the American dream. James Tallarico is running to destroy it. He is a Democratic socialist who never met a tax increase he didn't love.
1: Paxton defeated incumbent Republican Senator John Cornyn in the GOP primary early this year after drawing the support of President Trump. Secretary of State Rubio visiting Ecuador on the second leg of a three-nation tour of South America. It's aimed at boosting security cooperation with conservative leaders. The leaders of Colombia, Ecuador, and Peru have all embraced President Trump, especially in the administration's push to crack down on drug trafficking. The battle over Missouri's congressional districts returned to the U.S. Supreme Court just 2 months before a crucial November election. Many Missouri voters unsure which U.S. House districts they will vote in and which candidates will appear on the ballots. A federal appeals court sided with Republicans on Wednesday, supporting a new map backed by the president. However, that decision immediately appealed to the U.S. Supreme Court. This is SRN News. From Dallas, I'm John Scott. Franklin Graham will be heading back to the United Kingdom soon.
4: The popular evangelist is scheduled to preach the gospel in Manchester on October 3rd. Graham has a long history with the UK, as did his father, Billy. Of course, there was a problem back in 2020 when several of the venues Graham had planned to visit in Britain canceled their contracts under pressure from LGBT activists. The evangelist won in court and has been making regular trips to England ever since. Michael Harrington reporting.
1: By many measures, Americans are growing less religious. Since 2007, the percentage of people who pray daily has dropped, while the religiously unaffiliated has grown to 29%. But those numbers can distract from just how much faith still matters in American public life, with more so than in Western Europe, despite its similar religious roots. About two-thirds of Americans consider religion important in their daily lives. This is SRN News. A 9/11 anniversary ceremony in New York drawing fierce backlash.
5: New York City Mayor Zoran Mondani signed executive orders marking the 25th anniversary of 9/11, then handed the ceremonial pen to his chief counsel, Ramzi Kassem. Kassem previously represented an Al-Qaeda terrorist. 9/11 families, retired NYPD officers, and city officials condemned the gesture as an insult to victims and survivors. Critics call the handoff calculated and tone-deaf. Willie Nelson, Washington.
1: Scientists and investors restoring a 23-square-mile tract of peatland in North Carolina to restore native habitat. Ditches have drained water from thousands of years of accumulated peat, leaving that site vulnerable to drought and wildfire. Spider-Man Brand New Day remaining number one movie in theaters over the long Labor Day weekend, becoming just the second film this decade to top the box office for six straight weeks. More details at srnnews.com. From Dallas, I'm John Scott.

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0: Once again, I want to thank you for your continual support and every gift given for this new building for our precious children. 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God bless you, and thank you.

0: That's right. Amen. That's right. Hallelujah. I'm a poor rich man right there. I am a poor rich man. I'm poor in spirit, but I've been made righteous, and I'm a very rich man because my father owns the cattle on 1,000 hills. Listen, what did it say here in 2 Timothy chapter 4? Are you ready for this? Paul speaking, chapter 4, verse 6, "For I am now ready to be offered." He was ready to be offered, and the time of my departure is at hand. He knew he was getting ready to be offered a sacrifice, a sweet-smelling savor unto the Lord because what how he served the Lord. "I have fought a good fight. I have finished my course. I have kept the faith. Henceforth, there is laid up for me a crown of righteousness." Isn't that wonderful? "There is a crown of righteousness laid up for all of us, which the Lord, the righteous judge, shall give me at that day, and not to me only, but unto all them also that love his appearing." And then, of course, you have the crown of uncorruptible, 1 Corinthians 9:27. Then you have the crown of life, James 1:12. Then you have the crown of glory, 1 Peter 5:4. Then you have the crown of life, Revelation 2:10. What a joy. We're a poor rich man. That's all I can tell you. Let's strive for the mastery. Let's fight the good fight of faith. Let's finish our course and do it with purpose for the cause of Christ and for his glory. Well, it is 15 minutes after 2 in the morning. Good morning to all of you. That was the Brady Rochester family and the Gospel Plowboys. I've got so much to thank him for. Poor rich man. It is Thursday, September 10th, year of the Lord, 2026. It is 74 degrees outside, fair here in Greenville. Our Share-a-thon day sponsor for today is Walker Gonzalez of Pickens, South Carolina. He sponsors in honor of his fiancée's spiritual birthday, Megan O'Hare, who was saved on September 10th in the year 2023. And our WTBI Internet sponsor for today is James George of Liberty, South Carolina. He wants to thank the Lord for WTBI Radio and the blessing that it is to him. 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Overnight to the morning hour, still mostly clear here in Greenville, a low of 63. Then today, Thursday, sunny, a high of 92 degrees. Coming up here momentarily, the 2:40 prayer time, 3 o'clock, the old-time preaching hour. Pastor Lester Roloff preaching old-time religion. I always enjoy listening to him and Oliver B. Green. They're kind of my two favorites, plus Harold B. Seitler and Pastor Aiken. Come to think of it. But anyways, that's coming. And then at 4:45, encouraging words from Tabernacle with Pastor Doug Benton. Right now, let's listen to Buddy Merrick narrative. Jesus is the inspirations. I can see Calvary. Gold City, Fountain of the Father. Gospel Harmony Boys as a payday for the saints. And then the Seminole String Band. What's in a name?
1: I asked my father one day. I said, "Father, who was Jesus?" My father said, "My son, Jesus isn't gone. Jesus is. In Genesis, he's the creator. He's the true beginning and the infallible word. Jesus is the seed of the woman. He's Abel's lamb. He's Noah's ark. He's Abraham's ram, Isaiah's well, Jacob's ladder, and Joseph's dream. In Exodus, Jesus is the lamb and the blood of the Passover. In Leviticus, the tabernacle and the priesthood. In Numbers, he's God's provision in a cloud by day and a pillar of fire by night. And in Deuteronomy, Jesus is a great prophet, like Moses, who would lead his people into a promised land. In Joshua, he's the scarlet thread, that tie that binds our hearts in Christian love. In Judges, he's the jawbone of the ass. In Ruth, the redeemer of the kinsmen. And in 1 and 2 Samuel, Jesus is the sweet singer of Israel. In 1 and 2 Kings, he's the temple in the Holy of Holies. In 1 and 2 Chronicles and Ezra, he's the restoration of the backslider. And in Nehemiah and Esther, he's the victory for the Christian. On Job, we know of Jesus as patience and trust. And in Psalms, the poet, the shepherd, and the great choir. In Proverbs, he's wisdom, and in Ecclesiastes, the teacher of that wisdom. And in Song of Solomon, he's the rose of Sharon and the lily of the valley. In Isaiah, he's a wonderful and mighty God, the Prince of Peace, and yet the suffering Savior. For in Jeremiah, he's the balm of Gilead. In Lamentations, the weeping prophet. And yet in Ezekiel, he's the wheel in the middle of the wheel. In Daniel, the fourth man in the furnace. In Hosea, he is the regatherer of Israel. And in Joel, Jesus is the poured out baptism in the Holy Spirit. In Amos, he's the eternal kingdom. In Obadiah, the deliverer. In Jonah, he's the God of second chances. In Micah, he's the millennia. In Nahum, Habakkuk, and Zephaniah, the day of the Lord. In Haggai and Zechariah, he's our coming revival. And in Malachi, Jesus is our precious Savior, rising with healing in his wings. In Matthew, he's the King. In Mark, he's the Savior. In Luke, he's man. In John, he's God. In the Acts, he's the Holy Spirit. In Romans, he's grace. In 1 and 2 Corinthians, he's the gift of the Spirit. In Galatians, Ephesians, Philippians, and Colossians, he's our new covenant. And in 1 and 2 Thessalonians, our blessed hope. We see the person of Jesus in 1 and 2 Timothy as the preacher and the deacon. In Titus and Philemon, he's the pastor. In Hebrews, our great high priest. In James, our great healer. In 1 and 2 Peter, he's precious blood. In 1, 2, and 3 John, he's perfect love. And in the book of Jude, Jesus is that original faith and that old-time religion.

Jesus is the King of kings and the Lord of lords. Jesus is the fairest of 10,000. Jesus is Jehovah, Lord God Almighty, the maker of heaven and of earth. Jesus is God in three persons: God the Father, God the Son, and God the Holy Ghost. Jesus is the Alpha and Omega, the beginning and the end. Jesus was

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1: With SRN News, I'm John Scott in Dallas, Texas. There was a surprise speaker at the Republican midterm convention this evening, Democrat Senator John Fetterman.
2: Well, I'm a common sense Democrat. I'm always going to stand with America. I'm always going to reject the extremes in socialism and that anti-American way of life. Dave McCormick is the kind of senator that gets the job done, and he's going to fight for Pennsylvania. I'm proud to count him as my friend. Right back over my shoulder, that's the iconic U.S. Steel Mill. And that's exactly the kind of thing that will work together and will work with President Trump to fight and defend the steel way of life right here in the Steel Valley.
1: Senator Fetterman introducing via video his fellow Pennsylvania senator Wednesday evening at the midterm convention in Dallas. President Trump was the keynote speaker. He touched on many topics, including the U.S. southern border.
3: So the Democrats gave us the worst and most dangerous border in American history, with 25 million illegal aliens pouring in. Can you imagine? 25 million illegal aliens pouring in, totally unchecked, unvetted, many of whom, over 50%, killed more than one person. They allowed them to come in to the country. I guess they think they're going to reform. They're going to be wonderful people. They'll be the head of a bank someday. But today we have the strongest and most secure border in our country's history.
1: The trial of Huawei Technologies underway in New York, with federal prosecutors accusing the Chinese tech company of a litany of crimes. The NFL opener Thursday night, Seattle beats New England 13-10. This is SRN News. From Dallas, I'm John Scott.
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name. His name is above every name. Matter of fact, he put his word above his name. But the Bible says in Proverbs 22:1, a good name is rather to be chosen than great riches and love and favor, rather than silver and gold. Listen, you got everything if you got Jesus. He that hath the Son hath life. He who hath not the Son hath not life. Seminole String Band, What's in a Name? Here we go, the Down East Boys. What's love? What love? 2:40 prayer time. Carol Robeson, How Great Thou Art. Then the old-time preaching hour. Pastor Lester Roloff, Old-Time Religion.

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1: Amen. It's a joy just to make a difference in someone's life. But what love that he would die for you and me. There's no greater love than this, that a man lay down his life for his friends. I don't know how many times I quote that verse. But I just thank the Lord this morning that I'm not going to hell. And I can sing that song with joy. And it's a great song to sing. I remember when we were in Texas, I was at a camp meeting out there in Alvarado, Texas, with Blessed Hope Baptist Church. And I got up with the choir. There was a bunch of young people, and some of us older people got up there with them. It's probably, I bet you it was 100 people, and we were just with the congregation singing, "I'm Not Going to Hell." What a joy. And it's well with my soul this morning. I hope it's well with you. Thank you for tuning in to the 240 Prayer Time. We're so glad to have you. And if this is your first time, this is just a time where we take a moment before the preaching at the old time preaching hour and just seek the Lord on whatever's on your heart. There could be many things taking place, but whatever you want to pray for, pray about, you can praise Him. You can sit there and be silent and thank Him. Whatever the case may be, you're welcome to pray. Well, we're in the fully God and fully man, but now we're going to blend the two natures in one person. Man cannot understand it. We can't really understand it. By faith, we believe it because it's written. And I believe it because I know that God, who created all things, is able to do anything He chooses to do. You mean, what did He do for Joshua? Did He not stop the sun and the earth to move for one day? Think about that. He created this. So any law that's created that keeps things together, anything that holds together, Christ can change it. He can do whatever He chooses to do. He is not incapable of doing what He wants to do if He wants to do it. But in this case, He's not only fully man, but He's fully God. This is one proof that the Bible is the Word of God. For if man had written the Bible, he would have left the two natures of Christ out of it. And we're going to be reading some errors concerning the two natures of Christ coming up here the rest of the week. There are infinite facts, and God does not seek to explain, but makes a simple declaration of fact. Christ, God, Christ in God and man, rather, He is the God-man. That's what we call Him, the God-man. Why do we call Him the God-man? Because He's divine and He's man. He has holy, sinless, undefiled, separate blood. He never sinned. He was born of a virgin, and the blood of the man is what makes Him the God-man, fully God and fully man. A type of His dual nature can be found in the boards of the tabernacle. The boards were of wood and gold. There it is. How about that? One board with two materials, not two boards. The wood never became gold, and the gold never became wood. And what they would do was they'd take the wood and they would overlay it with gold. And that's where you see the God-man, fully God, or fully man, and fully God. Christ had but one personality, not two. Two natures with one personality. Think about that. Fully God, He walked among us. He did the miracles. He proved Himself. He proved the Old Testament prophets. He showed Himself. He did all these things. And we get to read about it. You see, they didn't have but the Old Testament back when He was there. That's why He picked up the book of Isaiah and He read over there in Luke chapter 4, verse 12, right? Let's just take a look at what He read, what He said over here. Let's see, Luke chapter 4, verse 12. But it's in the book of Isaiah, chapter 4, verse 12. And I'll let you know right where it is in Isaiah. It says right here, and it's in Isaiah 61, 1. The Spirit of the Lord is upon me because He hath anointed me to preach the gospel to the poor. He has sent me to heal the brokenhearted, to preach deliverance to the captives and recovering of sight to the blind, to set at liberty them that are bruised. And He's talking about not only His own people, but the Gentiles, to preach the acceptable year of the Lord, which was His first coming. So let's just take a look at this verse. John 1:14 says this, "And the Word was made flesh." There it is. The Word was made flesh. In Hebrews, he talks about, "There is a body, thou hast prepared a body for me. It's over there in chapter 10, I think it is. And he talks about how there was a body prepared for him. See, he came because he was the Lamb of God, which taketh away the sin of the world. And he took the form of a flesh over there in Philippians. And he was obedient unto death, even the death of the cross for you and I. And the Word was made flesh and dwelt among us, and we beheld his glory. And then I think of the Transfiguration, when he was up on the mountain of Transfiguration, and Peter and John and I think James was with him, and he was transfigured. Moses and Elijah appeared to him, showing his glory. But we beheld his glory, the glory as of the only begotten of the Father, full of grace and truth. That was his glory. Hebrews chapter 1, 1 through 3, you can read for it. But here it says, the Word was made flesh. If we make Christ have two personalities, then we make the Godhead a foursome instead of a trinity. And each one is separate but one. God the Father, who's the Spirit, God the Son, who was manifested in the flesh, and then God the Spirit that is working today in the church, working in the lives and bringing people to conviction of sin. Father, we are so grateful this morning to thank you for coming in the flesh and paying a price that we could never pay. Lord, we are recipients of this great gift of grace and this great gift of truth. And I pray, Lord, that you would help us to worship you in spirit and in truth, Lord. For the Word of God gives us the truth, and that's how we learn to walk with you, to learn your will, and to know what you expect of us as children. We are so grateful this morning that we can be called sons and daughters of the Most High God through Jesus Christ, our Lord. Praise the Lord. Father, first of all, I would like to pray for these upcoming elections here in a couple of months or a month or so. And Lord, I just pray that you would help the people's hearts, even the unbeliever, to realize the capacity and the height and the depths of this situation we're in, that they would vote right and that they would vote for the country and vote for the Constitution and vote for the Declaration of Independence and the Bill of Rights. So many times I watch these little police shows every once in a while, and they always talk about, I know my rights, I know my rights. Well, most of them don't. They don't know what's in the Constitution. They don't know what the Declaration of Independence is. They don't know what the Bill of Rights is. And Lord, I just pray that you would open up the eyes of the people to take the time and learn of these things. But when voting comes, I pray that they'd vote for America, vote for our institution of freedom and liberty, Lord, and realize that this thing is at play, and we're at an impasse, and we're getting closer and closer to these things taking place in our country, people have died and shed their blood and given their lives for. But Lord, we know that you're in charge, and we just pray that you would meet that need for our country, Lord, that we can continue to be a free country and have the liberties that we do have, and we can exercise our freedoms, Lord. Even in the midst of all of this wickedness, I don't know where we're planned down the road. I don't know exactly what's going to take place, but I pray for our nation, Lord, that we would get it right. And then, Father, I want to lift up our children to you. First, I want to lift up our children's home to you. I thank you for these young little children that have a place to find refuge, to learn of you. And I know that they have to deal with certain issues, and it's not always easy. Not always easy on those that labor there, and not always easy on the children. And I understand that, Lord, and you understand that. Lord, I just pray that you would help them and comfort them and strengthen them. We thank you for them, Lord, because without them, where would this ministry be? But Lord, I just pray that you would just build them up in the most precious faith, give them a great education here at the Tabernacle Baptist Day School. And Lord, as they get older, considering maybe in Tabernacle Baptist College and go in the direction of you, Lord. But we thank you for
2: their provision, their protection, and those that labor over there at the children's home. And then we want to lift up some of the children that I have a list here. I want to lift up Donnie to you, and Valerie, and Vivian, and Malachi, Matthew, and Bruce, Carson, Isis, Megan, Katie, G, Donna, Julie, Donna T, and Beth Griffith, and Joanna. I want to pray, Lord, for the elementary, middle, and high school, college, and teachers here, for a church that I was recently in. And I want to thank you, Father, that they have this opportunity. One wants to be an occupational therapist, and they're going to college for it. I pray, Lord, that you guide, lead, and direct these children, as well as all these other churches that I've been in where they have a day school or they do homeschooling. I just pray, God, that you would meet that need monetarily, that they can continue down this path, learning of you, Lord, learning through the right history books and the right math and science books and the right teaching, Father, that's going to help them later in life, and it's going to build them to be not only Christians but patriots, Lord, of a great nation that you providentially brought forth, Lord, in the midst of all of this. But I pray that they would grow up to be arrows of righteousness in your hand. Then, Father, I pray for our young people here at Tabernacle Baptist Church. I pray for the little ones. I pray for the adolescents. I pray for the teenagers. I pray for the young adults. I pray, Lord, that you would move vitally in their lives and that you would point them in the right direction, that they would truly seek you in what place or where they would, the direction that they would go, Father. I know some are too little, but I pray that your hand would be on them and that you would guide and lead and direct and help those that are in their lives to give them right counsel. The Bible says, blessed is a man who walketh not in the counsel of the ungodly, nor sitteth in the seat of the scornful, nor standeth in the way of the sinner, nor sitteth in the seat of the scornful, but his delight is in the law of the Lord, and he meditates on it day and night. It's a joy to watch him sing. It's a joy to watch them and to hear them recite verses. But Father, I pray that these things would permeate their heart and truly take a hold and allow them to not get into the world, not to go into the world, but to stay close to you and stay in fellowship with you. But I do know that some, they do grow up and they go out and they are swayed and they are deceived by the things of the world. And I pray, Lord, that you'd call them back into the fold. I pray, Lord, that you'd save their soul if they need to be saved. But Lord, we want to thank you for our young people. We want to thank you for our teenagers. We want to thank you for our adolescents and our little ones here at Tabernacle Baptist Church. Oh, what a blessing. Father, we also want to pray one more time and lift up Daisy Mabry to you. Pray, Lord, that you would continually help her as she deals with cancer. Pray, Lord, that you would make all this to be to bring glory and honor to you, Lord. We thank you for Ronald Wise, and we pray, or Ronald Wade. And we pray, Father, that you would just continually help him, guide him, and lead him. We lift up Wade Wise to you, Lord. Sister Wise, we pray, Father, that you would be with him in this time of comforting that he needs. And we thank you for Brother Wise. And then we pray for Brother Morris, Lord. I think of Brother Morris and Yogi. I haven't seen him. I imagine they're a little bit shut in. I know that Yogi had been dealing with cancer. Brother Morris has been dealing with a leg issue. I just pray, Lord, that you would just guide, lead, and direct them and help them to continue in the fight, Lord, staying the course. We thank you for my dear friend. And then I think of Brother Roberson. I pray, Father, for him and his wife and his grandson and his children. Pray, Lord, that you would just help him as he deals with loss of hearing and as he still deals with remodeling and the things that he does. I thank you for his friendship and his fellowship and his encouragement in my life. And I just pray that you bless him and his wife and family in a mighty way. Bless our pastor, Pastor Doug Benton. Help him, Lord, as he guides and leads. Now let us pray, Lord, that you would let the words of our mouth, the meditation of our heart, be acceptable in thy sight, O Lord, our strength and our Redeemer. And we'll thank and praise you in Jesus' precious and holy name. Amen and amen.

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1: The message you're about to hear was preached by the late Brother Lester Roloff. The title of this message is The Old Time Religion. And the text that Brother Roloff chose for this message, the book of Galatians, chapter number 1. This message was originally preached on Homecoming Sunday at the Northside Baptist Church in Charlotte, North Carolina, on September the 11th, 1977, during a evening service. Now, the service.
2: You have your Bible, turn with me, please, the book of Galatians, chapter 1. I'm preaching tonight on something the world despises, and used to it was rather accepted to preach on the subject of the old-time religion. But the very name itself has come to be despised, and briefly tonight I'd like to preach from this Galatians chapter 1, beginning at verse 6. I marvel that you're so soon removed from him that called you into the grace of Christ unto another gospel, which is not another. But there be some that trouble you and would pervert the gospel of Christ. But though we are an angel from heaven, preach any other gospel unto you than that which we have preached unto you, let him be accursed. As we said before, so shall I now again, if any man preach any other gospel unto you than that ye have received, let him be accursed. For do I persuade men or God? Or do I seek to please men? For if I yet please men, I should not be the servant of Christ. But I certify you, brethren, that the gospel which was preached to me is not after man, neither I received it of man, neither was I taught it, but by the revelation of Jesus Christ. For you've heard my conversation in time past in the Jews' religion, how that beyond measure I persecuted the church of God and wasted it. Now, he's made a comparison. He said, the gospel I preach is not an explanation, it's a revelation. Jesus said to his disciples, whom do men say that I, the Son of Man, am? Some say you're John the Baptist, Elijah, Moses, one of the prophets. Whom say ye that I am? Thou art the Christ, the Son of the living God, was the answer of Simon Peter. And he said, blessed art thou, Simon Bar-Jonah, for flesh and blood hath not revealed this unto thee. Flesh and blood makes no revelation. The Holy Spirit is the one that makes the revelation. The newspapers, the news media, the television channels have said, Brother Roloff, why did you start these homes? And why did you get in the ministry? And how do you fund these operations? I said, if I told you, you wouldn't believe it. It'll take a revelation. A lady came into me from Austin, and she wrote a horrible article, and she said, you said last night in the city auditorium that if a reporter was not born again, they could not truly report you many. I said, right. The natural man receiveth not the things of the Spirit of God. The carnal mind is enmity against God. Not save the law of God, neither indeed can be. Don't expect the world to understand your ministry if the Lord's doing it. Don't waste your time trying to explain it. Let the Lord reveal it. And if he doesn't reveal it, he wouldn't understand it. I'm not obligated to explain to the world. Why take all of my time explaining? They wouldn't understand. And so he's saying here, you remember the time how I profited in the Jews' religion? You remember my standing and my religious position? And you remember that I was tied up with the Jews' religion?

scribes and Pharisees and wound up crucifying Jesus. We face the same thing today. And you say, are you talking about Catholic religion? Nope. It could be Baptist religion. It could be Methodist or Presbyterian. But brother, there is no substitute for the revelation of Jesus Christ and the Holy Spirit. That's the reason I fought the battle. They come with their little upgraded rules and regulations and say, Brother Olaf, we brought you the new upgraded rules and regulations. I hold up this book and say, I don't need them. These never need to be upgraded. They don't need to be rewritten, just reread. You don't get me tied up with a bunch of these modernistic versions and perversions of the Word of God. You can have all of them you want to. Well, you say they've made it plain. If man made it plain, it's not the right plain. The Holy Spirit's the only one can make God's Word plain. And until you meet Jesus Christ as your personal Savior, this is a dead book to you. And if you don't love the Word of God, it's because you may not know Christ, the author of this book. That's the reason I have but one book left, and that's the Bible. That's all I have. I have two books in my library. I know you think, well, you're stupid and all the rest of it, but dear friends, when you get in as much trouble as I've been in, you've got to stay close to the only book that you can shoot to trouble. That's right. How long as the sun is shining and the gentle south breeze is blowing and everything's lovely and the car is running good and you got a good job, you might. But let me tell you something, brother. When you get in real trouble, I mean when you face the physical infirmities and the pressures and the tensions that this little old preacher's faced the last 4 years, and you're going to have help from heaven. And so the Word of God, he said it's a revelation. Now then, number one, the old time religion that I preach on tonight, it's not good works. It brings about good works. You don't work your way up to the cross, but I believe you can work your way away from it. You don't work your way into salvation, and you don't work out your salvation, but after you get it, you can work it out. The Bible said, work out your salvation with fear and trembling, for it's God that worketh in you both to will and to do of his good pleasure. Religion is not joining the church. It's not getting baptized. It's not just accomplishing something in the way of good works or doing better. It's not, doctor, be good and do good and be better and do better. That's not the thing that's going to heal you. It's Christ on the inside. It's the new birth. You know how I got in my dad and mother's family? I got born into it. You said nothing strange. I know it, but I just got born into it. I didn't pick out my name. I didn't pick out my mother. And I'm not really for sure who my mother was. You say, wait a minute. See, I was too young to know. See, I was born just a baby. Come on now. I mean, that's the truth. Why, listen, they could have shifted me to a half a dozen mothers before I got big enough to know who I was. Ain't nothing as helpful as a human baby. And God knew what he was doing. He said, train up a child. And he gives you about 15 years to train them. They all come untrained, did you know that? There's never been a trained baby born. There never has been a good baby born. Oh, you'd say, I beg to differ. Well, just beg all you want to. The Bible said, I was born in iniquity and in sin that I get conceived. And he said, as soon as I was born, I went straight telling lies. And you know that's true about every baby. You never find a good baby. Oh, you can call them a doll and they're sweet and they're precious and all that. But let me tell you something. Every baby, and this is where the psychiatrists miss the boat. Fact is, they don't even hear the horn when they leave the dock. They don't.
don't believe a baby's bad. They don't believe a child is bad. They believe they're born good. That's a lie. The Bible

0: Bible said they're born bad, every one of them. Mothers and dads bring the youngins to us, 12, 15, said, "Now, Brother Olaf, my boy's on dope, and he's been peddling and selling and stealing and cheating and breaking and entering, and but he's a good boy." Well, I said, "That's a monster." I said, "That's a rotten criminal. That's all he is. Don't you tell me he's good." I said, "Anybody peddle dope to a little girl and make her wind up in prostitution to get some more of it?" I said, "That's the meanest fella I ever saw in my life. He's sitting right there." I said, "Boy, I'm telling you the truth. That's right. One came over here today. One came over here today. They drove from Winston-Salem. Big old boy, 220 pounds. I mean, oh, man, you talk about, listen, he was strong as an ox. His mother brought him over here from Winston-Salem in order to get to talk with me, and he wouldn't even get out of the car. He just took him a good firm seat in the car on his rebellion and said, 'I ain't going in there. I don't want to go in church.'" And that desperate mother, beautiful mother, she came in here and her sleeve was rolled up and she said, "You see that?" I said, "I sure do. Solid blue marks." I said, "What in the world?" I said, "My boy just beat me up." Boy, that's a challenge to me. I said, "Go get that monster and bring him in here." And I just tell you what, in the flesh, I just wanted to bust him to start with. I just wanted to wind up and just say, "I want anybody that'll hit their mother like that nursed you when you was a little baby, and you with 220 pounds would hit a delicate little mother like that. I said, boy, I want to knock your head off." And boy, if you can't get mad, there's something wrong with you. Of course, it's up to God to control it if you get that away. If I'd have killed everybody I wanted to, they'd be dead all over this country. That's right. And I told that old boy, we sat down somewhere around here, and I said to him, I said, "Let me tell you something, boy. You better be glad. I don't weigh but 150 pounds, but I'd unwound on you. If I catch you hitting your mother, I'll guarantee I'd have tackled you like a tomcat on a catfish." I said, "What in the world you mean? There stands your mother, little old mother, standing over there trembling, hoping I could help him. I'm telling you," I said, "listen, you need help, boy, and somebody better conquer you before you kill somebody." And I said, "You come down to Corpus Christi and pull that kind of stunt, I'll guarantee you won't get by with it. I got enough boys to hog tie you, throw you in intercoastal, soak you in salt water." I said, "We'd work you over in a hurry." And I mean it too. You call it brutality? No, I call it conquering a bunch of demons. You think they're going to run over us, you got another thought coming. But I tell you what you can find. You'll find the most loyal boys and girls you've ever seen. Am I right? Every last one of them love me. If they take them in the plane, if they take them fishing, they go with me day or night and thank me for the privilege. And brother, you've got to make them respect you and conquer their stubborn wills. That old boy, he sat there and he said, "Well, what kind of exercise program have you got down there?" I said, "We'll work your britches off of you, boy, catching." Yeah. "Exercise," I said, "I guess you will get it. You'll be casting a rod and reel all night long. We catch from 200 to 800 pounds of fish every night. You'll fillet them about daylight, and we're going to have work in the field, and we've got plowing to do, and we've got hoeing to do. We've got 465 acres. We've got 500 tons of fruit getting ripe in the valley. It's going to have to be picked. We'll give you some exercise." It's the laziest bunch of young people that ever walked on American soil. Break and enter and tear up everybody's property and feel like they owe them a living, and that's part of the welfare program. We better kick it out. I'm going to City Refuge tomorrow. We had a couple little old hound dogs, one old long hound dog. I don't know where they came from. Somebody dropped them off out there. And so one morning I was taking a walk down the runway where I land the plane when I go up there, and I was going along, and little old dog, they decided to go with me. And I said, "All right, come on." And boy, directly I saw a cottontail rabbit right up by a post. And I thought, "Now, boy, this is going to be interesting." And that little old dog, I said, "Come on, get it. Hey, hey." Boy, that little dog, he come up, him old ears flopping, he come up walking up, you know. He come up, and so help me, he got up as close as from here to that seat, to that cottontail, and he looked at him, and brother, he turned and took off, you know. Man, I wanted to kill him. I said, you're on welfare and you know it. Little rascal, he knew if he killed that rabbit, he'd lose his welfare check. Thank God for an old-fashioned daddy that got me up before daylight. My daddy come walking down that hall about 4 o'clock in the morning, holler, wake up, Jacob, day's a-breaking. Wasn't no day breaking. And it's too dark to break. I mean, he got us, listen, he'd send me to the field with a 9-yard sack, and I'd lay on that sack and wait till it got light enough to see the cotton in order to pick it. Well, they call that brutality now. They call that child abuse. My dad just teaching to be honest and work and make a living for myself. I still get up early in the morning. You don't ever, people call me up 7 or 8 o'clock in the morning and said, did I wake you up? I said, if I hadn't been awake by now, I'd sleep till tomorrow. Either be dead. I said, what are you talking about? Listen, the old time religion, it's not just doing good works. What is the old time religion? It's a divine transaction wrought by the Holy Spirit. We call it the new birth. And what I started to say a while ago, I was born into the Roloff family. They named me. Now, my last name was already picked out. I knew because my daddy was my daddy and my mama was my mama, and they both knew it, and so my last name was be Roloff. That's it. No way to get out of that. And the next thing, they picked out two names, a first name and a middle name, and they called me Lester Leo Roloff or L.L. Roloff. Now, they picked out that name. I was born into the family. Now then, you say, there's nothing strange about that. All right, go another step with me. The Bible said in 1 Peter 1:23, being born again, not of corruptible seed, but of incorruptible by the word of God, which liveth and abideth forever. Now, my first parents were temporary. I mean, they were just earthly parents, and therefore one day they called me in Jacksonville, Florida, and said, come home, Lester. Mama's dying. And after I closed the meeting that Friday night at Bob Gray's, I got on the plane, in my plane, and flew and went as far as I could. The weather, I landed on the road and left my plane, got on another plane, went on to Dawson, Texas, and I preached my mother's funeral. She's gone. The one who loved me and lifted me and cared for me and taught me many sweet and wonderful lessons, she's gone. And then after a while, they called me and said, Dad's failing. And I went up there, and it wasn't very long till he'd graduated from the walks of men. And so that left me without a mother and without a father because they were temporary. They were earthly parents. But wait a minute. The next time I got born again, I got born of incorruptible parents. By the word of God, which living in the body forever. That's the reason, brother. I'm not worried about whether I'm going to go to heaven or not. Well, the Lord settled that. Going to heaven's none of my business. Now, I just trusted Jesus. He said, I'll make the trip for you. I got you sealed and settled and packed and ready to pull out any time. Brother, I know that Jesus, he said, I know that whatsoever the Lord doeth, it shall be forever. Nothing can be put to it. Nothing can be taken from it. And the Lord doeth it that men may fear. If God saved you, you got something everlasting and eternal. And if you don't have, I don't say you can enjoy it. David even prayed after he'd committed terrible sin. He said, restore unto me the joy of thy salvation and uphold me with thy free spirit. Talking about the old time religion tonight. I wish I had more time, but I'm going to close by saying two or three things about the old time religion. The old time religion will do to live by. I'm glad for that. Newspapers all met me down. They always do. If I ever go to jail, they're all there. I don't know why, but they just like to see a preacher go to jail. Roll off in jail again. And when I got out of jail, I think of the first time on Abraham Lincoln's birthday, February the 12th, 1973, was my first trip to jail, where I've been preaching for 33 years in that same jail. Have access to every cell and to every tank, and they've let me in there for 33 years in the jail to go and come as they please, come and lock me up, but that's one time they didn't come get me. Oh, listen, the sheriff was embarrassed. He looked at me and shook his old wicked head, and I've loved him and prayed for him and been in his home many, many times. And Johnny Mitchell said, "Preacher, you don't deserve to be in my jail. I don't want to put you in." I said, "You're obligated to do what the court said do." They said, "I'm guilty of contempt of court. I violated the rules and regulations of the welfare department." And I said, "Put me in this division where the most men are, and I'll be busy." And he said, "All right." I walked down that little old hall and put these fingers and these thumbs in the blue ink, and they fingerprinted me, took my picture and tied a number around my neck, led me up another flight of stairs and said, "Pick up that mattress." And I rolled up an old mattress, no sheet. Put it over my shoulder and picked up a tin cup. Pulled off my watch and put on an old blue prison suit. And said, "You can come with us." Dear friend, when I came out of that jail the first time at midnight, the newspaper people said, "How did you feel in jail?" I said, "Just like I did when I was out." They don't want you to really testify, but that's my opportunity. I said, "I wouldn't trust a Jesus that couldn't get between prison bars." Just as real in the jail. Now, we'll forget when they knocked on the door and unturned that old key, you know, and these double steel doors. And remember one day a colored man went in and they opened that old steel door on this side, and you step in and they close that door and they open this one. And then finally, both old doors went too. I mean, they make a mighty sound, boom! And you can hear it rattling all up and down the old concrete floors. And that colored man said, "Didn't that sound permanent?" Well, he stood at the door and said, "Tag, boss!" And a colored man came. And he said, "This is Brother Roloff," and said to arrange him a cell. Of course, all of them knew me because I'd been preaching, taking fruit to them. Oranges and grapefruit and tangelos and tangerines and homemade cookies. They'd even let me take them in. "Let me go in and have services night after night. I've recorded, you've heard it on the radio many times." And the tank boss told his man, and I appreciate this, he said, "All right, men." He said, "Brother Olaf's in here," said, "a man of God." He said, "Y'all be careful." Took me over to the cell. Wasn't very long till the men had gathered. One by one. A colored man came. I was on the third bunk. He climbed up on another bunk over there so he could be level with me. He said, "Brother Olaf," he said, "your first day and night's going to be your toughest." He said, "I know because I've been in here." But he said, "After that, it won't be." You talk about why they comforted almost like my mother. They were so kind. They didn't curse. They didn't come around me smoking cigarettes. They didn't tell any smutty jokes. I'd rather have the confidence of a bunch of criminals than about anything I know. They knew down in my heart I was guilty of just rescuing the perishing and trying to help people and make no charge and take none of the tax money and save $8 million a year, every year that rolls around, of people's tax money. You say, "Why'd you do that?" Brother, the old-time religion, which is nothing but Jesus Christ, will make you willing to do anything if it pleases him and give you joy and peace while you're doing it. Rejoice and be exceeding glad, for great is your reward in heaven. Blessed are when men persecute you. Yes, and say all manner of evil against you falsely. Dear friend, Jesus gives something more real than the world ever thinks about having to offer. Oh, I know what the world says. The world has said, roll off robots. The world has said, brainwashing, that's it. Brother Wolf just takes the girls and boys in and brainwashes them. Oh, listen, they have to listen to radio broadcasts every day. They go to church on Thursday night, Saturday night, Sunday morning, Sunday night. They have Bible studies and prayer meeting. Brainwashing. When the newspapers say that to me, I raise that hand and said, guilty, Your Honor. I said, anybody that's got as dirty brains as they've got needs to have them washed out, and they got plenty of King James wash water. You may not know it, but I'm working on your brain tonight. Most people have trouble in their minds. They're so cluttered up with the things of the world. That's the reason Thy word have I hid in my heart, that I might not sin against God. Oh, listen, these things have I spoken unto you, that you might have peace, and that you be not offended. This is the secret of everything. When God called me to preach 45 years ago, uncultured, unrefined, didn't have a dime to my name, didn't have any background of education, didn't have any money, took that little old cow and went off to Baylor University, a first step of faith, milked my way through school, and God blessed and honored. And during these days, I've seen His hand for 45 years. And for me to turn back on Him or deny Him or compromise my convictions with the world, I'd be branded a traitor and go to heaven embarrassed and full of blushing. God's people ought to stand. And the only way to stand is put on the whole armor of God, that you might be. What is the old time religion? Dear friends, it'll do to live by. Thankful to the Lord. 75 cents a day for 10 long hours and more. I worked 10 and 12 hours a day 45 years ago. This past summer, 7 cents an hour. The Lord has been real and precious. I used to, as a little country boy, I'd sit on an old homemade bench with my back to the wall, and Melvin and Edel on each side, and I sat in the middle, and one of them would say, I hear a plane. I hear a plane. Boy, I tell you, and my daddy and mother just kind of excuse it. It's so exciting out in the country that far. And we just jump. I'd crawl under the table, come out of running, wide open, and hit that screen door and run out there. And, well, we'd look and say, hey, yonder it is. I saw it first. Yonder comes a plane. Boy, that's back in the days when there wasn't many planes. I never dreamed that one day I'd spend over 15,000 hours under the wheel of a plane. Crossed this country many times. I've lost 4 engines in a twin engine. I've lost 2 engines in a single engine. That's real serious. I've landed on the road at midnight. I've landed on the highway, freeway, with twin engines. Had one of the greatest services I ever had. After we finally got located, sheriff came out and people gathered around, and we had, listen, I'm just telling you, the old time religion will do to live by. The only reason I'm alive tonight is because of the goodness of the Lord. If you were to hear the little message or tape that I made on Airborne, you'd know that the Lord had His hand. I flew 8,000 hours before I ever got an instrument ticket. I've been in every kind of weather, wasn't qualified to be in it, gave up at times, and the Lord brought me out of it. Brother, I'm trying to convince you of one thing. When you have Jesus Christ and trust Him and live for Him, He's going to protect you and help you along the trail. And then, last of all, the old-time religion will do to die by. That's right. Dear friend, I'm glad. Now I realize this dear doctor is here tonight. And I love Christian doctors. I really do. They've been a comfort to me. There have been many times. I was sick 30 years of my life. I could tell you some stories tonight about old Dr. B.W.D. Hill, our family doctor. How many trips he made through those old muddy roads. And he came to see this little old sickly boy. Dr. K.H. Amesworth said to me when God called me to preach, he sat me down in his office, he said, "Son, Lester, you'll never be able to preach. Your body won't stand the strain. You go back to the farm, ride your little old Spanish mare, go swimming in the old tank in the creek, work on the farm, stay in the sunshine. You may live out a fairly normal life, but you can't preach." Oh, that is just one of the tests. For the first time in my life, though I knew my body was weak and I knew I was nervous and I knew that I was not well, never had been, I had to somehow manage to have faith enough to say, "Dr. Ainsworth," and oh, I was trembling on the inside, "surely the Lord knows more about me than you do." That's been 45 years ago since he gave me my physical ultimatum and wrote terminal on my chart so far as ever being physically able to preach. And I'll grant you that my first year was the most difficult year I've ever lived. My body was racked with pain in Baylor University. I milked my way through school. I've been awake at 3 and 4 in the morning and never slept a wink. Those old football boys would come in that old boarding house and see that little old bitty bub, little light bulb on in my room, and they'd gently open the door, old Jack Streetman and others, and say, "Lester, what's the matter?" And I said, "I can't sleep. Oh, I longed to go home. I wanted to go home. But the Lord wouldn't give me a release. He said, you'll preach if you live." Jack would go get an old bottle of alcohol, and he said, "Turn over. Take off my pajama top," and them big old football hands of his would rub my old back, and after a while, I'd turn over and go to sleep for a little while. 6 o'clock, I was at the cow shed. Do you believe me tonight when I say it'll do to live by? And when it comes time for me to cross over, I'm going to be able to say, "Lord, I'm coming home." I'm not bringing a perfect record with me, but I'm bringing a perfect salvation. I've shamed you many times and been disobedient. I've lived so imperfectly, but there never has been a time when I didn't believe your book and didn't love you. And the Lord has put up with me because he knows I believe his book tonight and seek to live by it. I trust him every morning for breakfast for $12,000 every morning, 7 days a week. It's got to come or we're sunk. Brother, what I'm trying to say tonight, the Lord is real. I mean, this is not make-believe. This is not television junk. This is real because God is real and Christ is real. Why don't you believe it? And commit your life and live for him. Last Monday morning, I know I'm driving down a personal road tonight a little bit, but the Lord laid it on my heart to preach on the old-time religion. I believe after I walked in tonight, the newspapers came out with all their smear sheets and all the gossip and slander and all the libel and everything else. And I said, it just can't be. It happened 4 years ago while I was up here. And I went up in the woods. And I've had a lot of memories flooding my soul right where I was
1: this morning early out in the woods. And that's when the whole war broke out. And even some of my preacher friends said he'll never make it. He couldn't make it. After all that stuff hit NBC, nationwide television and newspapers and Associated Press and syndicated articles and all of it said, why, listen, bullwhipping his right hand, beating little girls for God. And all the filth, I was called Elvis Presley and every person on the face of the earth. Crooked is the stock market, they said. They made the prediction that soon we'd be broke, and the attorney general said, preacher, you'll never make it. You can't fight the welfare department and survive financially. You've got to go under, and your homes will be closed, and you'll lose everything that you've had. Come under, and let us give you a license. And I said, not as long as this old book is as dear to me. I said to him as he sat in my office, general, do you want me to quit preaching? He said, oh, no, Brother Olaf. I want you to, you're doing a great work with boys and girls, but you've got to come under. I said, any time I give up this old book and say that what you've got is as good and I've got to go buy it instead of this, I'll throw that book at you or put it in the garbage can. I'll walk out of my pulpit and I'll never mention Jesus' name the rest of my life. I said, why don't you understand? This is a matter of conviction, not preference. This is what I must do. Most people live by opinions instead of convictions. You can hold an opinion, but it'll take a conviction to hold you. I promised God 45 years ago on my knees, while an old-fashioned preacher, Dr. W.W. Melton, waved that book in my face and said, Lester, this is your rule for faith and practice from here on. And I said, yes, sir. I accepted as such, though I understand very little about it. I could not quote one verse of Scripture that I can remember when I went off to Bailey University. I knew nothing about theology, but the Lord did call me to preach and given me a faith to believe that the Bible is the Word of God. As I close tonight, I'd like to remind you that when you come down to the end of the trail, we've just had three people to die. The richest man in America, over $2 billion in his name. I got a clipping here in my Bible that said he died, the doctor diagnosed his case as malnutrition. He wouldn't get enough food. Over $2 billion. That's how much he had. The man who made more people laugh than probably any man died the other day after he'd had three wives and died a very lonely, defeated man. The next man, a multimillionaire, who came out of a gospel church, or at least a church where they sang, and he gave it all up and said, I don't go for this hellfire and brimstone. He might today. Became the king, they say, and the hero of a whole generation of young people. And yet he died a defeated man, and cocaine had done its work, and loneliness and no self-discipline and grease and fat had gathered around, and he died, a lonely, defeated man. Young people, that's not the kind of hero you need. Ah, listen, I don't want a dead hero for mine. I want one. He did die, but he got up on Sunday morning and walked by 16 big Roman soldiers, and they fell back like dead men as he said, good morning. Waved those nail-scarred hands and met his disciples and said, because I live, ye shall live also. Yes. Oh, so many things. I know that old clock's still running. That's none of its business about me, though. I'm through. But dear friends, tonight, the hour's late, time's running out, it'll soon be over. Jesus is coming, and you're having your last opportunity to serve Him. When I was a young preacher, 45 years ago at Baylor University, nobody wanted to hear me preach. I wanted to preach so bad. I went all over East Waco. I'd knock on the colored church door, and I'd say to the pastor, and they were so kind. They were so kind. And I said, I'm Lester Roloff, and if you ever could use me or want me to preach, I'd be glad to come down and preach. And he said, yes, I'd be glad to have you. You come, and he'd set a date, and I'd go down and preach. Oh, listen, I could name you some wonderful times. They helped me to preach. I mean, they helped me to preach. I mean, had a big old railroad man with this big watch fob and chain across, and I'd go down to the railroad yards, the round deal, and get on there and preach. And this old man, I'd get to preaching, you know, and oh, they knew I needed help, and I did. And he'd say, and he was a trained man all of his life, and I'd preach, and he'd say, well, pull that train. He'd encourage, pray. They said, we'll pray for you, young preacher. And they started off in my life, prayer warriors that undergirded me. I went to the hospital, had an operation, appendix and adenoids and tonsils and so forth, and ulcers and everything else, they said. But brother, there came a day when the Lord smiled upon this preacher and gave him his sweet and wonderful deliverance and blessed me and gave me the doctrine of salvation by grace through faith plus nothing. I found out when I went out to the old folks' home, street, jailhouse, anywhere, I'd go out there and they say, Lester, you go preach to the bed folks now today. They're bed patients. They can't come. I went over there. And this is one of the first impressions ever made on me in my first year of preaching. There was an old man that had whiskers way down here. Looked sort of like Simon of old, seemed like to me. His hair was as white as snow. I went over there and I preached and read the Bible and started to leave. And the old man said, I'd like to sing my song for y'all. Had an asthmatic condition, about 90 years old. And I said, do you feel like singing? He said, yes. He said, if you'll prop me up with some pillows. And we did. And that old man got situated. That's been 45 years ago now, this fall. That old man looked away down the streets of gold and through the gates of pearl, really, and sang, oh,

to my mortal home, oh, come. And before I got back to preach again, the angels borne him away. He didn't seem to be scared. He was asking for heaven's hearse to come on down and drive him away. It'll do to die by it. Let's stand with bowed heads. Tonight, as the old preachers used to say, I've preached to an eternity-bound congregation. And everybody here is either saved or lost. You're ready or not ready. You're right or you're wrong. You're saved or you're lost tonight. I wish I could help you. Oh, the desperate cases that come our way with their marks of suicide on their arms and in their bodies. Never known a living Savior. In a moment, we're going to sing an invitation song. And as we sing, I want every one of you that's not right with the Lord to come on this first stanza and say, Preacher, I give my heart to Jesus tonight. I want to live for Him the rest of my life. I'm sick of sin. I'm tired of playing church and religion. I need Jesus tonight. Would you come tonight after we pray? Our Father, finish the message. Oh, finish out and say what's been unsaid and bless what's been said. And I pray that you'll bless this congregation tonight, boys and girls and mothers and dads. People are here tonight. They know whether they have something real or not. And I pray in Jesus' name that everyone that's not right with the Lord, those that suffer from a broken fellowship and communion, I pray that tonight it'll be healed as they confess their sin to Jesus. Oh, our great high priest, the Lord Jesus, have mercy tonight, and Holy Spirit, help the people to do right. In Jesus' name, amen. As we sang, how many of you'd come and say, Preacher, I want what you've been talking about tonight. Sing on. And as we sing, come right now. Sing. Come on. That's right. I want something real tonight. That's right. That's right. Mother and Dad, are you sick of your religion? Would you swap it off for Christ?

would you bow your heads, and Brother Terry, you and the choir, sing the last stanza prayerfully. We're going to be praying for you. Speak a good word to somebody that's next to you. You brought your friend, didn't you? Be a friend and help them to come to the altar tonight. Some of you got burdens about your children. Why don't you come down here to the altar? I'll pray for your child, for your grandchild. Some of you troubled in your own heart. Why don't you come? Sing one more stanza while we pray. Come on. Come on. God bless your heart tonight. Young man, young lady, mother, dad, why wouldn't you come? Just like your mom. Come on, we'll pray for you. Amen. Amen. Some have come, others need to come. And

nearly every service with 150 girls in the choir. We usually close by singing Our Desire Tonight. Could you join me in saying, Lord, that's what I want more than anything else?

0: 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I want
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0: I want to do thy will.

0: congregation, could you join us now? I want
1: to do thy will.
0: God wants you to do his will. Mother and dad, why wouldn't you come tonight?
1: I want to do
0: children have gifted the way. You never dreamed that your child would turn out the way that

0: man. 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That's all you got. When you fail with them, you fail with them. That's right. Could you whisper while we pray? I want to do when? Not enough just to be a member of the church. Huh? Come on.
1: I want to do thy will.
0: That's as much as you could do.

0: look what he could do with us.
1: I want to.
0: Come on, young people. Has God called you to the mission field? America's a mission field. This is surrender time, isn't it? Just raise up your flag and surrender to Jesus and say, you've conquered tonight. You'll be my king tonight. That's right. That's right. That's right. Oh, some of you businessmen, you're a bad businessman if you don't look well after your soul. Once more, and this is all of it, I want to do more than any time in my life. I believe
1: I want to do.
0: That's all that matters. Only thing lasting I've ever done.

0: Father, I wondered two things tonight. I've wondered many times why I ever sinned again after I got saved. It's so shameful. And yet, I plead like the rest of your dear children. I've sinned and come short of the glory of God. And then, I've wondered many a time why I ever sinned after you called me preaching, after you put me in the ministry, and after you've been so good to me. But our Father, I'm thankful for the blood that covers my sin tonight. You said if we confess our sin, He's faithful and just to forgive us our sin and cleanse us from all unrighteousness. And if we walk in the light as He's in the light, we have fellowship one with another. The blood of Jesus Christ, God's Son, cleanses from all sin. Thank you, Lord, for the patience of this wonderful crowd tonight and for these who are on their knees in the altar. Only God could know the burden, the children, the loved ones, the family, the husband, the wife. Lord Jesus, have mercy tonight. And Father, once more, I pray for my pastor. I pray that you'll fix it where you'll be in this pulpit next Sunday morning. I pray that he'll stand strong and tall and cry out again from a pastor's heart, from a shepherd's heart, the message that the Lord has given him. And Father, bless every visitor and every guest tonight. Meet every need of every heart, and thank you for the privilege. Lord, I couldn't apologize for preaching overtime because I sought to do what you told me to do tonight. So bless it now and bind our hearts together with cords of Bible truth and love. In Jesus' name we pray. Amen. You may be seated. God bless you, everyone.
1: 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The title of this message is The Old Time Religion. And this message was originally preached on Homecoming Sunday at the Northside Baptist Church in Charlotte, North Carolina on September the 11th, 1977.

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2: 2 years ago, our country was dead. 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Hottest in the world.
1: President Trump in Dallas Wednesday night, speaking at the Republican midterm convention. He said Americans' financial fortunes have benefited since he took office.
2: The stock market has set an all-time record, and maybe very importantly for some of the people, though they bear some relationship, the typical American's 401k has gone up by almost $50,000.
1: Earlier from Joint Base Andrews, President Trump told reporters his administration is about to step up a tax on Iranian assets.
3: The attacks are made by us. We've knocked out 9 of their ships. I would say that the attacks are caused by us, yeah. And you're going to see a lot more.
1: The Trump administration also imposed sanctions on additional elements of Iran's aviation industry. Oil prices have shot up past $100 a barrel as fighting between U.S. and Iran escalates, threatening to increase costs for consumers and businesses worldwide. Brent crude, the international standard, climbing into triple digits for the first time since July, settling at $101.21 a barrel on Wednesday. Hawaii, recovering from the latest hurricane, Lowell passed just west of the islands of Niihau and Kauai as a Category 2 hurricane, prompting the National Weather Service to issue the state's first-ever tornado watch. Flash flooding widespread across Kauai, where the National Weather Service recorded preliminary rainfall totals of up to 21 inches. At one point, 80% of homes and businesses were without power. This is SRN News. Latinos moving away from religion. Michael Harrington with that report.
4: According to an Axios review of numbers from the Public Religion Research Institute, the percentage of Hispanic Americans identifying as religiously unaffiliated has risen steadily from 18% in 2013 to 23% in 2025. Among Catholic Latinos, the declines have been historic. The share of Latino adults identifying as Catholic plummeted from 67% in 2010 to 43% in 2022. The number of Protestant Hispanics has stayed about level. Michael Harrington reporting.
1: Divorce is a hot topic on social media these days. A growing number of people, the majority of them women, are sharing unvarnished divorce stories, both offering and seeking advice. Marriage has been in decline in the U.S. for decades, while divorce and cohabitation have become much more common. This is SRN News. Two career astronauts are leaving NASA.
5: Reid Wiseman was the Artemis II commander.
6: It's very hard to fully grasp what we just went through.
5: Victor Glover was the pilot.
7: It was glorious.
5: NASA says Wiseman and Glover will no longer serve as active astronauts, but will continue to support the Moon Exploration Program as emeritus astronauts. Glover has taken a leadership job at Cal Poly, his alma mater. Wiseman's future plans are unknown. Artemis II's Jeremy Hansen retired from the Canadian Space Agency in July. Christina Cook is the only crew member still an active astronaut. Victor Glover tells the AP he's not leaving, but he's helping NASA from the sidelines. I'm Ed Donahue.
1: A British man charged with assisting a foreign intelligence service after alleged contact with Russian military spies. The charges against Joshua Kamich came following his arrest last week by counterterrorism police. More details at SRNnews.com. From Dallas, I'm John Scott.

Amen. That sweet, sweet peace. Vagel Brothers, Wonderful Peace. John 14:26 says, "But the Comforter, which is the Holy Ghost, whom the Father will send in my name, the Comforter has come. The Comforter has come. The Holy Spirit of heaven, the promise the Father's given. He shall teach you all things and bring all things to your remembrance, whatsoever I've said unto you. Peace I leave with you, my peace I give unto you. Not as the world giveth, give I unto you. Let not your heart be troubled, neither let it be afraid." So we see permanent peace, we see the provided peace, and we see the perfect peace. And that Holy Spirit of peace has come to comfort you and strengthen you and to bring that peace. And then you go back to the first verse. He says in chapter 14, verse 1, "Let not your heart be troubled. You believe in God, believe also in me." And then the promise. What a blessing. I'm glad I have that wonderful peace that passes all understanding. How about you? That's why Paul emphasized there in Philippians, "Be careful for nothing, but by prayer, with thanksgiving, but by prayer and supplication, with thanksgiving, make your request be made known unto God." You keep doing those things, you'll get your mind off your troubles because they'll be on the Lord. He says, "And the peace of God that passes understanding shall guard your heart and minds through our Lord and Savior Jesus Christ." Praise God. Well, it's 14 minutes after 4. Good morning to all of you. It's glad to be with you. This is still, once again, your Midnight Watch. It's Thursday, and it is September 10th, year of the Lord, 2026, and it's 72 degrees outside right now. Looks like today it's going to be a beautiful sunny day, a high of 92, and then tonight mostly clear, a low of 70, and then Friday, sunny, a high of 93, Friday night, 40% chance showers, a low of 70. Saturday all day, an 80% chance of showers, a high of 88. I was going to do some street preaching since I'm in town this weekend. So, Lord, hold that back. Saturday night, 80% chance, decreasing to a 20% chance of showers, a low of 70. Sunday, the Lord's Day, mostly sunny, then a 30% chance of thunderstorms later in the day or evening, early evening probably, and a high of 90 degrees. Our Share-a-thon Day sponsor for today is Walker Gonzalez of Pickens, South Carolina. He sponsors in honor of his fiancée's spiritual birthday, Megan O'Hare, who was saved on September 10th in the year 2023. And our WTBI Internet sponsor for today is James George of Liberty, South Carolina. 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Well, I don't know if I introduced myself. Once again, my name is Brother Ward David Gillett, and been here over 13 years, and I'm getting ready to go out west and to do some work for the Lord, and I'm looking forward to that. Way of the Cross Baptist Church will be planted in Holbrook. I'm hoping within. I wanted to be out there this fall, but the Lord saw something different. So hopefully in about a year, year and a half, I'll have all that I need, and I can go and do his work that he has called me to do. I'm looking forward to that. Please pray for me on that end, that the Lord would meet that need, which I know he will, but prayer helps, can exponentially speed this process up too as well. But anyways, coming up here at 4:45, encouraging words from Tabernacle with our dear friend, pastor of Tabernacle Baptist Church, Pastor Doug Benton. That was the Vagel Brothers, Wonderful Peace, Vaden's Family, Stand Still, the Vances. Thank You for the Valley. We're in the V for Victory. Breaking Ground coming next, Satisfied. And then Tolbert Family, The Blood Will Never Lose Its Power. Gospel Truth Trio, Touch Me Again, Lord. And Darlene Wakefield, this goes out to my dear friend, Brother Keith. Written in Red. And then the Doherty Sisters, Tomorrow Medley. So here we go.

0: He's gracious, but he's also righteous. Sin must be paid for. Sin must be punished. The wages of sin is death. The soul that sinneth, it shall die. But the righteous God in his grace and the righteous God in his mercy sent a substitute to die for my sin, the Lord Jesus Christ.
1: America needs the Lord. Please join us at Tabernacle Baptist Church as we seek His face for a genuine revival meeting. Coming up on October the 5th through the 7th, we will have Dr. James Knox preaching from the Good Word of God. We will also have uplifting music as we worship our Savior Jesus Christ. Again, that's Monday through Wednesday, October the 5th, 6th, and 7th at 7 p.m. at Tabernacle Baptist Church in Greenville, South Carolina. Our pastor, Dr. Doug Benton, and the congregation looks forward to seeing you there.
0: I am truly, truly thankful. I can bring all my cares to the Lord. But I really should remember He's the Lord. I am truly thankful I can come boldly to the throne of grace, but I should remember it's a throne.

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1: With SRN News, I'm John Scott. President Trump says his policies have greatly benefited Americans in their pocketbooks.
2: But our Republican Congress puts thousands of dollars into the pockets of working families with the largest tax cuts in the history of our country. So we had the largest in history. We gave you no tax on tips, no tax on overtime, and no tax on Social Security for our great seniors. And that's done. That's done.
1: The president, speaking in Dallas, said the upcoming midterm elections will be like no other, with Republican success at the polls. Administration officials, Republican candidates, and party leaders joining the president for the opening of the two-day Republican National Committee midterm convention. Oil prices passed $100 a barrel after the latest wave of Middle East attacks.
3: The price of oil surpassed the $100 mark for the first time in almost 6 weeks after attacks on oil facilities and ships in the Middle East threatened to debilitate an already weakened supply chain. Brent crude, the international standard, jumped nearly 3% to $100.72 early Wednesday, while U.S. benchmark crude gained 2.4% to $95.25 a barrel. Markets reacted after the U.S. military reported striking five Iranian tankers in response to attempted missile attacks on a Navy ship and after attacks by an Iranian-backed Houthi rebel group. I'm Charles Villavesma.
1: In health news, a pair of federal judges considering Louisiana's assertion that mifepristone, a key drug and the most common abortion method in the U.S., should not be dispensed anywhere but a medical facility. The case argued Wednesday before the Fifth U.S. Circuit Court of Appeals. This is SRN News. From Dallas, I'm John Scott.
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0: First, the pledge to the flag of the United States. Attention, salute, pledge. I pledge allegiance to the flag of the United States of America and to the republic for which it stands, one nation, under God, indivisible, with liberty and justice for all. The pledge to the Christian flag. Attention, salute, pledge. I pledge allegiance to the Christian flag and to the Savior for whose kingdom it stands. One Savior, crucified, risen, and coming again with life and liberty for all who believe. The pledge to the Bible. Attention, salute, pledge. I pledge allegiance to the Bible, God's holy word. I will make it a lamp unto my feet and a light unto my path. I will hide its words in my heart that I might not sin against God. Amen.
1: 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Places are available from kindergarten through senior high. 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

We welcome you to Encouraging Words from Tabernacle Baptist Church. We'll have a song and then the message by our pastor, Dr. Doug Benton.

Well, good morning. It is good to be saved. Praise the Lord. It's a great day already. I have had my coffee this morning, and the caffeine is kicking in. And so it's going to be a good day today. I know this, the Lord hath made today. In fact, the scripture says, this is the day the Lord hath made. I will rejoice and be glad in it. And there's plenty to be glad about. We look at the world and we can see things that would disappoint us and depress us. But God is good and God is on the throne. You say, preacher, I'm in a hospital today. Is God good? God is still good. He's on the throne. He has the capacity to heal. He has the capacity to help. Even if the body does not respond to medicine, he can do such great things in our spirit and in our heart and in our mind. And he can, when he doesn't change the circumstances, he can certainly change us. And so I'm so thankful today that I've got a God that's is definitely on the throne. I was reading in the book of Colossians this morning, and Colossians chapter 3, verse 1 and 2. I love that passage. Seek those things which are on the right hand of God, and that is the throne of Christ, the authority of Christ, the authority of Christ over everything, all principalities and powers and dominions, authority over our physical problems, authority over our social problems, our emotional problems. I'm so thankful I've got a God in heaven who not only has the power but cares about those who are his own. And so praise the Lord for today. It's good to be with you. I'm stepping in here, different voice than you're used to. I know you're used to hearing Dr. Doug Benton, and we're certainly glad for the opportunity to step in here and just take the mic for a moment while he's away, but certainly excited about him coming back. Love his program. And I know you do, too. So without further ado, we're in the book of Psalms. We started this on Monday, and we're going to try and make up some ground today. We're talking about how to have a good night's sleep. And listen, as a preacher, as a teacher, we try to answer four questions with everything we do, whether it's a message or a Sunday school lesson, even in Bible college as we teach like we did last night. We taught two classes. We taught organizational leadership. The first period, the second period, bibliology. And we're trying to answer four questions. Number one, what do I need to know? Question number two, why do I need to know it? Question number three, what do we do? And then question number four, why do we need to do it? Well, that's exactly what we'll do here through this little study real quick. Psalm chapter number three. Here's what the scripture says. David, of course, is running for his life from his son Absalom. Now, as far as bad days go, this probably ranks pretty close to the top. I've never had, as far as I know, anybody desirous to take my life. Now, I have had some difficulties, some problems, some enemies. I've had some people try to say things about me that aren't true, and I've had people do things manipulatively to try to steer my path, and I've had all sorts of things, tragedies even. And to tell you the truth, at the end of the day, those things weigh upon us, and they were weighing on David. So listen to what the Bible says. Lord, how are they increased that trouble me? Many are they that rise up against me. He goes on in verse number two, many there be which say of my soul, there is no help for him in God, Selah. And I've always been told that you take that phrase, and it's basically like saying, what do you think about that? Take a moment, take a pause, think about that. Well, in my life and in yours, I think we can all identify with David. Those things in his life would have done for him what they do to us, too. They rob us of our sleep. They rob us of what's most necessary in our lives. I know this. When I lose sleep and I try to face the day, I face the day tired. I'm fatigued. I have trouble focusing. The mood changes that we go through are just incredible. Things that would normally just not bother us at all of a sudden, even the nitpicky things are just eating our lunch, and they're so difficult. We have a biological response. We have headaches, and boy, it just puts us behind it to even get started. And so it is necessary for us to have a good night's sleep. And with all the things that could trouble us, listen, if you're here today and you're listening and you're a parent and you got a child that's sick, or possibly you have a child that's astray from the Lord.
Boy, doesn't that just rob you of your sleep? And you're so worried, and you're praying, and you're asking God to get a hold of them. Maybe you're in a hospital room, and you don't know what tomorrow is going to bring. I know of a few folk right now that are not sure of what tomorrow is going to bring from the hospital room. Possibly you have a financial need. It's so big. Maybe you have an electric bill that is due, and you don't have the money to pay for it. It could get shut off at any time. There's a lot that can rob you of your sleep. But I know this, if you can't sleep, it just exacerbates the situation for the next day. And so David gives us some things that have bothered him. This difficulty involved people. It involved problems. It involved persecution even. David here is, again, running for his life from his son Absalom. Absalom has stole the heart of Israel, and he wants to take the throne, and the only way he can secure his position is to kill his own dad. That's an amazing, boy, you got to be in a dark place to walk that path. But hey, there are people out there who are doing it. So David, in this particular psalm, he says in verse number, I'm going to read verse number 4 and 5 to kind of give us an idea. He said, I cried unto the Lord with my voice, and he heard me out of his holy hill. He said, I laid me down and slept. I awaked, for the Lord sustained me. He said, verse 6, I will not be afraid of 10,000s of people that have set themselves against me round about. And one of the things that we have the hardest time when it comes to these difficulties is the fact that these things hurt us. When somebody's saying something that you didn't, that you did and you didn't actually do, and maybe they're lying about you, that hurts. And especially if you're a sincere person.

0: thousands of people that have set themselves against me round about. And one of the things that we have the hardest time when it comes to these difficulties is the fact that these things hurt us. When somebody's saying something that you didn't, that you did and you didn't actually do, and maybe they're lying about you, that hurts. And especially if you're a sincere person. But I love what verse number 3 says. He says, "But thou, O Lord, are a shield for me, my glory and the lifter up of mine head." Instead of seeing, in fact, instead of focusing on the problem, and we have a tendency to do that. We think that solving it is going to be done by focusing on, it's a problem-focused approach to problem solving. The more you think about something sometimes, the bigger it becomes. We make mountains out of molehills. But David said, "I'm going to turn my eyes upon the Lord." In fact, he said, "The Lord is a shield." Now, that shield is that object that stands between you and the danger. We feel safe behind a shield. We feel secure behind a shield because the reality of its presence does something to us. And so when I recognize that God is the one in control and he is my shield, he is my fortress, the Bible says the name of the Lord is a high tower. I run into it and am safe. That's what Solomon said in the book of Proverbs. Now, that's what we do with the shield of God. So listen, there are going to be people who talk, but God is your shield. He is the one that protects you. Don't feel overwhelmed today, Christian. Believe that God is on your side because he is, especially if you've not done things to bring this stuff upon yourself. And certainly God is gracious in those moments too. As if somebody's out there talking, he's your shield. He's your protection. He's the one that's going to stand up on your behalf. And so look to the Lord instead of the problem. Trust in the Lord instead of worrying about whether you're going to overcome or not. God is our victory. And so listen, today we seek to have you be encouraged. As Dr. Benton always says, stay encouraged today, Christian, and may the Lord bless you.
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3: With SRN News, I'm John Scott. President Trump says his policies have greatly benefited Americans in their pocketbooks.
4: But our Republican Congress puts thousands of dollars into the pockets of working families with the largest tax cuts in the history of our country. So we had the largest in history. We gave you no tax on tips, no tax on overtime, and no tax on Social Security for our great seniors. And that's done. That's done.
3: The president, speaking in Dallas, said the upcoming midterm elections will be like no other, with Republican success at the polls. Administration officials, Republican candidates, and party leaders joining the president for the opening of the 2-day Republican National Committee midterm convention. Oil prices passed $100 a barrel after the latest wave of Middle East attacks.
5: The price of oil surpassed the $100 mark for the first time in almost 6 weeks after attacks on oil facilities and ships in the Middle East threatened to debilitate an already weakened supply chain. Brent crude, the international standard, jumped nearly 3% to $100.72 early Wednesday, while U.S. benchmark crude gained 2.4% to $95.25 a barrel. Markets reacted after the U.S. military reported striking 5 Iranian tankers in response to attempted missile attacks on a Navy ship and after attacks by an Iranian-backed Houthi rebel group. I'm Charles Dilvesma.
3: In health news, a pair of federal judges considering Louisiana's assertion that mifepristone, a key drug in the most common abortion method in the U.S., should not be dispensed anywhere but a medical facility.

0: The case argued Wednesday before the 5th U.S. Circuit Court of Appeals. This is SRN News. From Dallas, I'm John Scott. A warning about Netflix. Michael Harrington has more.
1: 1 Million Moms, a Christian conservative family organization, says the ratings that the streaming platform uses do not clearly reflect the content of the shows. OMM says, quote, children should not be exposed to this inappropriate content, and Netflix seems to be hoping parents are not paying attention. Moms and dads are being encouraged to keep a close eye on what their kids are looking at on streaming platforms and don't blindly trust the ratings. Michael Harrington reporting.
0: The WNBA is looking for a new commissioner now that Kathy Engelbert says she's retiring at the end of the year. Engelbert led the league for 7 years and will step down amidst an uproar over transgenderism that she has failed to resolve. At issue, whether men will be allowed to join the league, a WNBA task force met last month and discussed transgender athletes, but did not make any changes to eligibility rules. This is SRN News. A statement has been issued about former President Biden's health. More from Laura Winters.
2: The statement says former President Biden, who is now 83 years old, took radiation therapy last year and that it worked as intended and has allowed him to remain active and continue writing his presidential memoir. This update follows the revelation that the former president had been diagnosed with aggressive stage 4 metastatic prostate cancer that had spread to his bones. Laura Winters reporting.
0: A federal judge in Miami ruling that social media influencers Andrew and Tristan Tate, they must remain in custody as they fight extradition to the United Kingdom. That's where the brothers are accused of rape and sex trafficking. They've repeatedly denied wrongdoing. A judge on Wednesday denied a defense motion for release, meaning the Tates will remain jailed. More details at srnnews.com. From Dallas, I'm John Scott.

Any man be in Christ, he's a new creature. All things are passed away. All things are become new. Colossians chapter 3 tells you what we're to put off and what we're to put on. Hey, I'm glad today that he has given me the coat of righteousness, that precious blood that covers and cleanses and keeps us. How about that? Praise the Lord. That was Sound Doctrine, Two Coats. Well, we are in this day in Baptist history, and the title of this is Pray Ye Therefore the Lord of the Harvest, and the scripture text to this is Matthew chapter 9, verse 35 to 38. I wish we had more time to read the scripture, but you can look it up and read it. But here is the Pray Ye Therefore the Lord of the Harvest. Though the Baptist Missionary Society was in its early years, great strides were being made for Christ in India. As William Carey, the father of modern missions, and he's one of my favorite missionaries, and when I was in college here, there was a quote that's on my prayer card. It says, expect great things from God, do great things for God. How about that? He said he led the way on the field. Godly pastors such as John Ryland were upholding the cause of worldwide evangelism back in England. An incident concerning Carey's son Jabez is worthy of mention. After the conversion of two of his sons, Dr. Carey became very anxious about the soul of Jabez, who had just begun practicing law, and he wrote his support team requesting prayer for his son. On the Society's 20th anniversary, Dr. Ryland addressed 2,000 of the mission's friends in London in the Dutch church, Austin Friars, on the zeal of the Lord of hosts shall perform this. As he preached, he spoke of Carey's joy in his sons Felix and William in their work for the Lord. But he had a third son, said Ryland, giving him pain because, though dutiful, he is unconverted. At this point, Dr. Ryland began to cry, and he urged the audience to join in fervent prayer for the conversion of Jabez Carey. Nearly 2,000 joined before the throne of God's grace, and God wonderfully answered. You know, I'll tell you, if we would just focus on one thing as we come together and pray earnestly, and then pray on the next thing, and then pray on the next thing, but on the first thing, think about it. What would God do? And right here you see an example. They prayed for this young fella, and he got wonderfully saved. He says, in the very next Indian mail, William Carey received a letter that told of the conversion of Jabez. His regeneration had been synchronous with the United Prayer meeting. Jabez been articled to the attorney, but in a short time he became interested in missionary service. In the providence of God, an invitation was received by William Carey on January 7, 1814, to send a missionary to Amboina, where 20,000 national believers had no missionary to minister to them. Jabez immediately offered himself, and though he was not yet 20 years of age, he crowded his marriage, ordination, and farewell into a short time and then left for his new assignment. At Jabez's ordination, where his father and two brothers laid hands upon Dr. Carey, lifted his voice in praise to God and said, I trust this will be a matter of everlasting praise. Oh, praise the Lord with me and let us exalt his name together. To me, the Lord has been very, very gracious. I trust all my children love the Lord. And three out of the four are actually engaged in the important work of publishing his gospel among the heathen, two of them in new countries. We cannot all go to the foreign mission field, but oh, may we learn the vital part that prayer plays in the missionary enterprise. In those early days in the ministry of William Carey, some Baptist pastors in the Northamptonshire Association of England called upon the churches to appoint a day each month for prayer. Paul assured the Corinthians that they were helping together by prayer. May we pray forth our children to the harvest fields of the world. And boy, I'll tell you, if the Lord is speaking to your children, don't dissuade him. You pray for him and ask God to use them in a mighty, mighty way. Can I tell you something? We have a lot of missionaries that need to be prayed for. We have a lot of missionaries that are coming up we need to pray for. And you know what? You can pray for me and pray for the work of Holbrook, Arizona, Way of the Cross Baptist Church. I could use them as well.
Here we go with Ben Rochester, Precious Memories.

Amen. Praise the Lord. Precious memories right there. A little time to think. Hey, a word to the wise. Proverbs 10:12. Hatred stirreth up strifes, but love covereth all sins. And here we go. Psalms 27:1. The Lord is my light. He's our illumination. Huh? And my salvation. How about that? Whom shall I fear? The Lord is the strength of my life. Of whom shall I be afraid? So what are you afraid of today? There's nothing to fear. I guess they used to say, but fear itself. But God has not given us a spirit of fear, but of love and power and of a sound mind. That spirit of fear, no cowardice. We just stand tall and stand firm wherewith what we've learned out of the scriptures. And we stand for God because we're on the winning side. And you can't threaten me with heaven because I'm a winner either way. Amen. How about that? Ben Rochester, Precious Memories, Sound Doctrines, Two Coats, 72 degrees outside at this time, 18 minutes after 5, Thursday, September 10th, year of the Lord, 2026. And today it's going to be a sunny, beautiful day, a high of 92. Our Share-a-thon day sponsor for today is Walker Gonzalez of Pickens, South Carolina. He sponsors in honor of his fiancée's spiritual birthday, Megan O'Hare, who was saved on September 10th in the year 2023. And our WTBI internet sponsor for today is James George of Liberty, South Carolina. 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We thank Walker Gonzalez, James George, and we thank all of you for your help with Share-a-thon 2026. Coming up here at the 5:45 mark, Revive Us Again, preaching happenings in the area. And then at the top of the hour, Tabernacle Pulpit Daily with Dr. Harold B. Seitler. Right now, Amelia Perry, I'd Rather Have Jesus. The Georgians sing all the time. Eastern Skies Sail On Over. Percy Family, When God Dips His Love in My Heart. And Glenn Phipps, Look For Me at Jesus' Feet.

0: Hello, this is Pastor Doug Benton right here at Tabernacle Baptist Church in Greenville, South Carolina. And we are coming to you today with a need for our Tabernacle Children's Home. Our mission has always been to provide a safe, loving, and faith-centered environment for children who have nowhere else to turn. Since 1962, Tabernacle Children's Home has given a secure place for children to grow, learn, and experience God's love. Our current facility is now not in compliance with many codes. Through much prayer and counsel, we are endeavoring on a new building for our children. They're unable to continue to sleep in this current building. A project of this magnitude requires partnership from many. Your generous gift will translate into walls, rooms, and a foundation of stability. 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
1: With SRN News, I'm John Scott. Republicans have gathered in Dallas for a midterm convention. Keynote speaker President Trump says he'll be heavily involved in the midterm elections.
2: We can win every one of those races, but I'm going to go to every one of those states for congressmen and for senators. I'm going to do that. And we're going to have rallies.
1: And one of the speakers at the convention, Texas Attorney General Ken Paxton, who was running for senator from Texas in a closely watched race. He took his aim at a Democratic opponent.
3: I will fight to preserve the American dream. James Tallarico is running to destroy it. He is a Democratic socialist who never met a tax increase he didn't love.
1: Paxton defeated incumbent Republican Senator John Cornyn in the GOP primary earlier this year. Secretary of State Rubio visiting Ecuador on the second leg of a three-nation tour of South America. It's aimed at boosting security cooperation with conservative leaders. The leaders of Colombia, Ecuador, and Peru have all embraced President Trump. The battle over Missouri's congressional districts has returned to the U.S. Supreme Court just 2 months before the crucial November election. Many Missouri voters are unsure which House districts they'll vote in and which candidates will appear on the ballots. A federal appeals court panel sided with Republicans on Wednesday, supporting a new map backed by the president. However, that decision was immediately appealed to the U.S. Supreme Court. This is SRN News. From Dallas, I'm John Scott.
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Yes, he sets my soul on fire. Oh, I just pray that he'd set us ablaze today. Set us ablaze today. That was When God Dips His Love in My Heart, the Percy family. Coming up here in a minute, Glenn Phipps, that was what's starting there. Look for Me at Jesus' Feet, Dixie Echoes, Life's Railway to Heaven. Then Doug Hopper, Some Folks I'm Going Home With, Revive Us Again. Morrison Sisters, I Made It Mine, and Here It Is, I'm Not Going to Hell. I think they do the best rendition of that one. And then the Weigels, Behold He Comes, and the Anchorman, Just As I Am. But I just want to thank you for tuning in with us this morning, and it's a pleasure to have you all as listeners. And if you're listening for the first time, why don't you stick by? Tabernacle Pulpit Daily's coming up. Dr. Harold B. Seitler will be preaching, and you'll be blessed by it. Gleanings from Calvary with Pastor Scott Dean, Sureword Radio with Pastor Bailey, Roanoke Baptist Church there. And then at the top of the hour, Family Altar with Pastor Lester Roloff, who preached the Old Time Hour. Here we go with Glenn Phipps. God bless y'all. Have a wonderful day. And why don't you step out in faith and tell someone about Jesus?

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1: 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Prayer Baptist Church is located at 421 Chastain Road, Norris, South Carolina. The pastor is Jimmy Anthony. And for more information on the meeting, 864-637-8108. Revival services taking place September the 14th through the 18th at New Testament Baptist Church, where the pastor is Ezekiel Perro. Services will be 6:30 nightly with a meal to follow. New Testament Baptist Church is located at 15 East Fairfield Road, Greenville, South Carolina. Services Monday and Tuesday with Pastor Adam Stone, and services Wednesday through Friday with Pastor Chad Bailey. And that's September the 14th through the 18th at New Testament Baptist Church of Greenville. For more information on the meeting, 864-561-7729. The Pickens County Independent Baptist Camp Meeting will be taking place beginning September the 14th. In the first week of the meeting, Pastor Alfred Willis preaching there from Life Baptist Church out of St. Stephen's, September the 14th through the 18th. And then Pastor J. Barry Goodman of Faith Baptist Church out of Shelby, North Carolina, preaching there September the 21st through the 23rd. And then Pastor Scott Dean of Whitehorse Heights Baptist Church preaching September the 24th and 25th. There'll be special singing by the camp meeting choir, the fundamentals, and local church members. The moderator is Pastor Leslie Bordas of Morningstar Baptist Church, and the assistant moderator, Pastor Brian Cole of Glassy Mountain Baptist Church. And that's the Pickens County Independent Baptist Camp Meeting. Services nightly at 7:30, beginning September the 14th and going through September the 25th. And it's all at 191 Castle Road in Liberty, the Pickens County Independent Baptist Camp Meeting. Numbers for more information and directions about the meeting, 864-607-8519 or 864-735-3568. The next meeting of the South Carolina Baptist Fellowship will take place at the Calvary Baptist Temple of Iva, South Carolina, where the pastor is Alex Maynard. The meeting being held on Monday, September the 14th, beginning at 10 a.m. until 1 p.m. with a meal following provided by the church. The Calvary Baptist Temple of Iva is located at 913 Parker Bowie Road, Iva, South Carolina. This is the first time the fellowship is being held at this church, and they're looking forward to seeing you there. And that's the next South Carolina Baptist Fellowship meeting at Calvary Baptist Temple of Iva, taking place on Monday, September the 14th, beginning at 10 a.m. For more information on the meeting, 706-247-6643 or 864-398-7402. The Cove Creek Baptist Church of Pickens will be having homecoming revival taking place September the 20th beginning at 10 a.m. and then September the 21st to the 23rd at 7 p.m. each evening. The guest preacher is Brother Jonathan Shook and the host pastor of Cove Creek, Travis Spivey. The church is located at 255 Cove Creek Road in Pickens, and that's homecoming revival services beginning September the 20th at 10 a.m. and going through September the 21st to the 23rd, 7 p.m. each evening. For more information on the meeting, 864-508-0152.
0: This has been Revive Us Again, featuring news of church happenings in the listening area. 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

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Just

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1: With SRN News, I'm John Scott. Republicans have gathered in Dallas for a midterm convention. Keynote speaker President Trump says he'll be heavily involved in the midterm elections.
2: We can win every one of those races, but I'm going to go to every one of those states for congressmen and for senators. I'm going to do that. And we're going to have rallies.
1: And one of the speakers at the convention, Texas Attorney General Ken Paxton, who was running for senator from Texas in a closely watched race. He took his aim at a Democratic opponent.
3: I will fight to preserve the American dream. James Tallarico is running to destroy it. He is a Democratic socialist who never met a tax increase he didn't love.
1: Paxton defeated incumbent Republican Senator John Cornyn in the GOP primary earlier this year. Secretary of State Rubio visiting Ecuador on the second leg of a three-nation tour of South America. It's aimed at boosting security cooperation with conservative leaders. The leaders of Colombia, Ecuador, and Peru have all embraced President Trump. The battle over Missouri's congressional districts has returned to the U.S. Supreme Court just 2 months before the crucial November election. Many Missouri voters are unsure which House districts they'll vote in and which candidates will appear on the ballots. A federal appeals court panel sided with Republicans on Wednesday, supporting a new map backed by the president. However, that decision was immediately appealed to the U.S. Supreme Court. This is SRN News. From Dallas, I'm John Scott. Franklin Graham will be heading back to the United Kingdom soon.
4: The popular evangelist is scheduled to preach the gospel in Manchester on October 3rd. Graham has a long history with the UK, as did his father, Billy. Of course, there was a problem back in 2020 when several of the venues Graham had planned to visit in Britain canceled their contracts under pressure from LGBT activists. The evangelist won in court and has been making regular trips to England ever since. Michael Harrington reporting.
1: By many measures, Americans are growing less religious. Since 2007, the percentage of people who pray daily has dropped, while the religiously unaffiliated has grown to 29%. But those numbers can distract from just how much faith still matters in American public life, with more so than in Western Europe, despite its similar religious roots. About two-thirds of Americans consider religion important in their daily lives. This is SRN News. Norway has bid its final farewell to Harald V. As crowds line the streets and foreign royals and leaders converge on Oslo for the funeral of that long-serving king. He was remembered on Wednesday as a popular monarch with a down-to-earth touch. His son is new king Haakon VIII. They got him, but now what do they do with him?
5: A couple of Renoir paintings stolen from a small museum on the French Riviera this week have yet to be recovered. But if the thieves are hoping to cash in on the artwork, they might be very hard-pressed to find a buyer. It's fairly common knowledge that selling well-known stolen art is impossible to do at an auction house or through other public channels without raising eyebrows. And it's the kind of scrutiny the thieves certainly would not want. Rich Thomason reporting.
1: More details at srnnews.com. It's
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0: We now bring you the Tabernacle Pulpit Daily, featuring the late Dr. Harold B. Seitler, founding pastor of Tabernacle Baptist Church and Ministries. 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
1: In these two verses, these nice women, fair and beautiful, you mean to tell me their origin is as described in these two verses? I just can't accept that. Well, now, my friend, you will accept that if you believe the Bible. Go back to my illustration I gave you a moment ago. My origin is not quite as high as the origin of Eve. At least you could see what God used to start forming Eve with. Couldn't even see what God started forming me with. So if God can form me, and he sure did, then I think God with a rib can form a woman. And I think he did. He took that rib from the side of Adam, and with that rib, God made a man. And that's why Paul said we're bone of his bone and flesh of his flesh, removed from the side of our second Adam, the bride of the second Adam we are. And with that rib, God made the woman. God formed. He created the man, but he formed the bride. And God is forming the bride for the second Adam. The church is being formed, bone of his bone, flesh of his flesh. And when the church is finished, as a chaste virgin, the church is to be presented to the second Adam, the Lord Jesus. Amen. Now, I believe Eve was the most perfect woman that has ever lived. I believe she was the most beautiful that ever lived. And when Adam opened his eyes and saw that woman standing at his feet, he exclaimed in verse number 21, "This is now bone of my bone, flesh of my flesh. She shall be called woman." In the Hebrew, it's Isai, which means lover. This is my lover. Because she's taken out of man, she shall be called woman. Isai, my lover. And Adam loved that bride more than he loved his own life that God gave him from his side. Isn't that a beautiful picture? And Adam lay there and looked at that beautiful woman that God had given to him. His heart was filled with love and devotion. All the loneliness is now gone. All the companionship that was void has now been filled. And all Adam's desire is now satisfied. And he said, "She's Isai, my lover, my woman she is." And he exclaimed that in verse 23. Now look at verse 24. Verse 24 has always been an interesting verse to me. Adam went on to say, "Therefore shall a man leave father and mother and cleave unto his wife,

answer to those questions is that God somewhere sat down with Adam in the cool of the day and revealed to Adam something of his purpose and plan. He said, Adam, I'm going to give you a wife. And here's some rules and regulations that will govern your fellowship with your wife. If you have a happy home life, here's some things you're going to have to observe. Evidently, God taught Adam the things that Adam said in verse number 24. Is that too unreasonable? I think that's practical. God does teach us, you know. And God taught Adam in the cool of the day. Now let me say one word further. No home can be a happy home that doesn't obey verse 24. There's no way for you to have a happy relationship except you say goodbye, daddy, goodbye, mother. When you marry, it's goodbye, daddy, goodbye, mother. Oh, but preacher, that's cruel. Right? It may sound that way, but you'll never have a happy home till you regulate your happiness accordingly. Goodbye, mother. Goodbye, daddy. Now, there'll be no relationship as close as that of husband and wife. Now, when you marry, you've got a wife or a husband, as the case may be. And that relationship is the closest of any relationship on the world. That means that we're closer to our companion than we are to our mother or dad. And that's the way God wants it to be. Now, my dad's never bothered into my family. But if my dad were to call me tonight and start meddling between my wife and myself, sowing discord, as much as I respect my dad, I'd be compelled to say, now, Dad, that's none of your business. You let me alone. I'll take care of my home. You let me alone. He's never done that. He'd never do it. But I'd rebuke him, even though he's my dad, I'd rebuke him if he meddled between my wife and myself. There's nobody in the world as close as husband and wife. Now that means when you children get married and get your companion, and I've never known of any home that sometimes did not have some rough waters and difficult times. And when those hard times come, you're not to run home to mother and weep on mother's shoulder or go to dad and pour your heart out to dad. No! You work those things out yourself. And you mothers and dads, you've got no right to encourage your children to come to your house. When they marry and they come knocking on your door, just turn them right around and say, you go back home where you belong. You don't belong in my house anymore. You've got a husband. You go to his house. You've got a wife. You go to her house. Did you hear what I said, Mama? Daddy, did you hear what I said? Now, some of you moms and dads, come on in, honey. I knew you married a rebel. Come on in, son. I knew she wasn't any good when you married. You are sure fixing for a lot of trouble with that kind of an attitude. You're encouraging discord in your own children's lives, and you've got no right to do it. Now, when they knock on your door, turn them right around and send them back home where they belong. No home can be happy until son and daughter says, goodbye, mama, goodbye, daddy. I've got one now that's closer to me than any person in the world. And that's so, brethren. That's so, ladies. And you violate that and set that order aside, and God can't be for you, can't be pleased to save your life. You better hold on to that wife, hold on to that husband, cleave to one another, and they shall be one flesh. All right. Now, verse 25. They were both naked, the man and his wife, and were not ashamed. Now, the theologians make a dispensation out of verse 25 that they call the dispensation of innocency. We know nothing about it with our depraved bodies. Every once in a while, I hear of a smart aleck who embraces nudity, and he begins to criticize me and you for having an evil mind because we indict him for becoming a nudist. Why, he says, I can be a nudist without having an evil thought. He's a liar in addition to being a nudist. You can't do that. God didn't plan you to do that. But here's a perfect state, man and wife, just the two of them in the Garden of Eden. Neither one of them had ever sinned. And they lived in that state of sinlessness for a period of time. Adam was created here. He lived 100 years and God gave him his bride. And the two of them lived together for another 100 years, we'll imagine, before the fall.

0: Now what happens? Chapter 3. In chapter 2, you've got a man alone in the garden. In chapter 3, you've got a woman alone in the garden. Then in chapter 3, enters Satan, the villain. Here's the first mention of the devil in the Bible. Now the serpent was more subtile than any beast of the field which the Lord God had made. Now that doesn't mean that the serpent was a beast. It just means that he was smarter than any beast that God ever made. And the devil is smarter than any beast God ever made. No doubt about that. The devil is smarter than the serpent. He's called a serpent, but he's smarter than a serpent. And he's smarter than any other beast that God had made. And the devil said three things to the woman. And the devil's still preaching this three-point sermon until this day. He said, first, hath God said? He questioned the word of God. And when a man begins to question the word of God, you can put it down, the devil's behind that. Now the woman made the tragic mistake of trying to reason with the devil. In verse 2, the woman said, we may eat of the fruit of the trees of the garden, but of the fruit of the tree of the knowledge of good and evil. In the midst of the garden, God has said, ye shall not eat of it, neither shall ye touch it, lest ye die. Do you note two mistakes the woman made in verse 3? Do you note how she twists the Bible and wrestles the Bible and perverts the Bible and what God has said? The woman said, God said, neither shall you touch it. Now, God didn't say that. The Lord said, Adam, dress the garden, keep the garden. He implies that he had to touch the tree in order to do that. The Lord did not tell him not to touch it. And then second, she said, lest you die. God had not said, lest you die. God said, thou shalt surely die. But this woman wrestled the scripture and twisted the scriptures. I've never heard of a woman that handled the Bible very often, especially women preachers, who didn't twist up the Bible, mess up the Bible. And this first woman started it in the Garden of Eden. Then the second point of the devil's sermon, in verse 4, he said, thou shalt not surely die. He became the first Roman Catholic. He became the first Seventh-day Adventist. He became the first Russellite. He denied the fact of hell, and ever since, all of his children have tried to air-condition hell and do away with hell. You can just about regulate what a religion is by what they believe about the doctrine of hell. And I don't care what church it is, if they don't believe there's a hell, they're fouled up and done in other places as well. The devil said, ye shall not surely die. Then the third point in the devil's sermon is, he said, you take that fruit and your eyes will be open and ye shall be as gods, knowing good and evil. You'll not need the redeeming grace of God, but you can be as gods if you'll eat that forbidden fruit. He taught in verse number 5, salvation by human attainment. And the devil is still preaching that same point to the world today. Do good, be good, and you'll go to heaven. Not a word of truth in it. And you know that. Now in verse number 6, when the woman saw the fruit, good for food, lust of the flesh, pleasant to the eyes, lust of the eyes, a tree to be desired to make one wise, the pride of life. Now I must remind you that here are the three avenues through which the devil tempts every person that's ever lived. In Matthew 4, when Jesus tempted the devil, the devil came through these same three avenues. And they're always in this order. The lust of the flesh, the lust of the eye, the pride of life. I believe that they're progressive in life. In youth, in young people, 20s, the great battleground is the lust of the flesh. In middle life, the great battleground is the lust of the eye. In late life, the great battleground is the pride of life, prestige, security. And you have a battle with the devil from the cradle to the grave through one of these three avenues in the whole span of your life. Now when the woman saw that the fruit was good for food, pleasant to the eyes, desirable to make one wise, she took and did eat. Now the moment she ate, she did two things she had never done before since God formed her. First, she blushed. Second, she tried to cover her nakedness. And she had never done either of these. She had no cause to blush. She lived in a sinless state. Just she and her husband together, she had no right to blush. She had no cause to try to cover her nakedness. But the moment she sinned, she blushed. And she tried to cover her nakedness. Now here comes Adam. Where Adam is till this point, I don't know. The Bible doesn't say. But here comes Adam. And the moment Adam sees Eve, after she ate the fruit, at the glance of the eye, he knew exactly what had happened. Because he saw that blush. And because he saw her trying to cover her nakedness with her hands. He didn't have to say, now what have you done? Why have you done this? He knew exactly why she had done it. He knew exactly what she had done. And he knew exactly who prompted it, the devil. He knew exactly. And when he walked back into the presence of Eve, he said, give me the fruit. And she gave it to him. And he, with his eyes open, deliberately ate that fruit. Now that's the big question that I started out with a while ago. Why did Adam eat that forbidden fruit? The fall of Adam, why? Now don't you know that Adam could have taken his wife by the hand, carried her to the gate of the garden, and driven her out into the night, and said, I never want to see you again. You've defiled this holy place. You've disobeyed God. You are a sinner. Leave, I never want to see you. But he didn't do that. He sure didn't do that. Praise God, he didn't do that. But when he saw what his wife had done, that she was fallen, that she had committed sin, he said, give me the fruit. And he took it and ate it and became numbered with his bride in her fall. Became identified with his bride in her fall. Now, if you have any discernment, the typology is becoming evident. Now, I want you to note three negative reasons why Adam took this fruit. You couldn't say that Adam didn't know the command of God. He knew it better than anybody in the world because God commanded Adam not to eat that forbidden fruit. So Adam couldn't plead ignorance. He couldn't say, now, Lord, I just didn't know. He did know, but he took the fruit anyway. So you couldn't say he was ignorant. Then you couldn't say also that Adam did not know the penalty involved. Adam knew the penalty more than anybody in the world because God said, thou shalt surely die. And he knew it. And knowing that he would die, he still took the fruit and ate it. He knew the penalty involved. He knew it well. Then third, you couldn't say that Adam took that fruit because he just couldn't say no. Now, when I was a young man, and I heard preachers preach on this, and I never will forget the first time I saw the real fall of Adam. I thought that was the most wonderful thing. 25 years ago, I started preaching this sermon, and I thought that was the most wonderful thing I ever saw in my life, the fall of Adam. Why? And I was taught to believe that Adam was swept off his feet, and the temptation was so subtle, and the devil was so powerful, until Adam just swept off his feet and couldn't say no. That's not the case at all. Some of you with depraved, wicked bodies have said no to the devil today in a depraved environment and among a depraved people. Now, if you can say no to the devil in your condition as you are, then I think Mr. Adam could have said no to the devil in a sinless body as he had in the Garden of Eden. But he didn't say no. He said, give me the fruit. And he took it and ate it with his eyes open. Now, why did he do that? Why did he do that? I want to give you three positive reasons. And I think you can see from the three positive reasons, Romans 5:14. Number one, Adam took that forbidden fruit because he loved his bride more than life. Now, I bogged down right at that point. I don't understand the love of God. Men try to preach it. Men try to sing about it. We try to write about it. We write poems about it. But I'm honest. I don't understand why God loves me, why God loves you. I wished I could understand and fathom the length of it, the depth of it, the purity of it, the strength of it. I stand off amazed when I think of God loving a wretch like I am and like you are. But in the mercy of God, God gave to Adam this bride. and she was everything his heart longed for. She satisfied him. He desired her more than anything in the world. She was a real Isaiah, a real lover. And all these years now he had been in the garden with this bride. And now the fellowship is destroyed. How can two walk together except to be agreed? How can a sinful woman blushing have any fellowship with a sinless man? There is none. And in one moment, Adam saw that he was right back where he was when he named the beast of the field, without a helpmeet, without a companion, without one that could understand, and without one that could be his lover. And he said, I'd rather have my bride, though I fall with her and become numbered with her. I'd rather do that and have my bride than to have the paradise of God without the bride with me. Now, my soul, listen to me for a moment. Way back in the corridors of eternity past, God the Father, God the Son, and God the Holy Ghost, in counsel together, knew the fall of man, and also knew that in eternity to come, there was going to be a Gentile bride washed in the blood and carried to the holy city. And God ordained the method of this great transaction, and the Holy Son, in the corridors of eternity past, said, Holy Father, in the fullness of time, I'll disrobe myself of the robe of my glory, and I'll step down from the throne of my excellency, and I'll be born of a humble peasant virgin girl down in a cow stable in Bethlehem of Judea. And then I'll go to the cross 33 years later and die upon that cross. And by my death, in my death, I can satisfy all the holy demands of God and the righteousness of God by my dying. Then you can let that Gentile bride come to heaven, can't you? And God would say, Holy Son, if you receive the judgment of God in your body, then any old Gentile dog that'll believe that can come to heaven. And I remind you that 2,000 years ago, Jesus stitched himself up in the virgin's womb and got born. And I mark you that he's God, very God. And then 33 years later, he allowed wicked men to nail him to a cross. And in his body, he received the full fury of the judgment and wrath of God, tasted hell. That by his substitutionary work, he could save Adam's fallen race and carry a bride to heaven to live in the paradise of God throughout eternity. And so Adam said, Eve, give me the fruit and I'll become numbered with you in your fall. I'd rather be a sinner and have the judgment of God on me than not to have a bride. And Jesus said, God, I'd rather become sin. He was not a sinner. But I'd rather become sin and have the judgment of God upon me than to have heaven without a Gentile bride. Hallelujah. And so he said, give me the fruit. Then the second reason he took that fruit was not only because he loved his bride more than life, but the second reason he took that fruit was because it was the only way he could ever have fellowship with her. For 100 years, Adam and Eve sat in the cool of the garden and enjoyed sweet fellowship and good communion and real love. And then all of a sudden, all that's destroyed and the old devil gains the upper hand. And Eve is walking around in the garden with a blush on her brow, trying to cover her nakedness, ashamed. And Lord Adam looks at her and has pity. And he says, oh, what a wretched person she is. She's fallen, she's ashamed, she's blushing. And he says, I can't have any fellowship with her like that. He said, I must know her heart throb. I must feel her infirmities. I must become tempted at every point as she is, so that I can be a faithful and merciful high priest, so she can come and tell me about her problems. So he said, give me the fruit. And he ate the fruit and condescended to become the Son of Man. Not only the Son of God, but the Son of Man. so that it can be touched with my infirmities and my weaknesses and my frailties.
1: 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The title of the message is The Fall of Adam, Why? And was originally preached on May the 19th, 1974 at Tabernacle Baptist Church. This program is brought to you by Friends of the Gospel.
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6: It is a great joy to be able to greet you today in that name that is above every name, the name of Jesus. We was talking yesterday on the broadcast about going to glory. I'm glad we're headed up, up, up above the world so high. Somebody ought to be able to

0: I'm glad we're headed to glory, and on our way we can tell the sweet story. I'm glad I'm saved by the grace of God. There is no other way to heaven than through the shed blood of Jesus Christ. The Bible said anyone that tries to get in any other way is a thief and a robber. There's no windows to climb in. There's no back door to slide in. Yes, sir, there's no a crawl space or a basement to bury up in. No, sir. Jesus said, I am the way, one of one, the truth, and the life. And no man cometh to the Father but by me. Have you trusted Christ as your Savior today? Do you know him? If not, call upon him today. Let him save your soul. Until next time, may God in heaven richly bless you, my beloved.
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4: I'm so glad that I believe the Word of God. 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

0: 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I'm Justice Yates. 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
1: What is it that God hears? Notice with me Psalm 18, and let's read verse number 6. In my distress, I called upon the Lord and cried unto my God, and he heard my voice out of his temple. And my cry came before him, what's your Bible say? Even into his ears. Psalm 28 and verse number 1 through verse number 2 said, unto thee will I cry, O Lord my rock. Hear the voice of my supplication when I cry unto thee. Incline thine ear unto me. In the day when I call, answer me speedily.

I have the confidence that when I pray, God is listening. And one of the promises of God's word that gives me that confidence is concerning the ears of God. Behold, the Lord's hand is not shortened that he cannot save, neither is his ear heavy that it cannot hear. We have an ironclad promise that God hears when we pray. And we are once again opening our Bibles today for the study of the ears of God, a subset of our studies on the anatomy of the Almighty. This is Pastor Bailey. Thank you again for joining us today at Sure Word Radio.

Instead of going forward, let's go backward. You remember in Isaiah chapter number 6, the Bible said, "In the year that King Uzziah died, I saw also the Lord high and lifted up, sitting upon his throne, and his train filled the temple, and above it stood the seraphims, and one cried unto another and said, Holy, holy, holy is the Lord God of hosts. The whole earth is full of his glory. And the post of the door moved at the voice of him that cried, and the house was filled with smoke." But Brother Trotter, when I pray, God can hear everything that I say. Above all of that, number one, God's ears and my prayers. Number two, if you're writing this down, jot this down. God's ears and my unbelief. Now here's something that amazed me when I studied the ears of God. God can hear things we can't hear. And one thing that God hears is unbelief. He hears it. When he hears it, you know what it sounds like? Laughter. When somebody expresses unbelief, sounds like somebody's laughing at him. Our unbelief is an insult to God. Our unbelief is an affront to God. Our unbelief is a ridicule to our God. Matter of fact, let me give you the example that I draw that from. Her name is Sarah. There's an example in the Old Testament of a woman that was far beyond the age of conception. God made a promise to her husband Abraham, he at 100 years old, her at 90 years old, that in the process of time, in the fullness of time, they would conceive and bear a son, and his name was going to be called Isaac, the son of promise. And in Romans chapter 4, verse 18 through verse number 21, it tells us that Abraham believed that. He believed in the promised son, who against hope believed in hope that he might become the father of many nations, according to that which was spoken. So shall thy seed be, Romans chapter number 18, chapter number 4 said, and being not weak in faith, the Bible said Abraham considered not his own body now dead, and when he was about 100 years old, neither yet the deadness of Sarah's womb, he staggered not at the promise of God through unbelief, but was strong in faith, giving glory to God, and being fully persuaded that what he had promised he was able also to perform. Abraham believed and God heard it. But then the Bible said, Brother David, Sarah did not believe. And God heard that too. In fact, in Genesis chapter 18, verse number 12 through verse number 15, the Bible tells us that God heard her unbelief as a laughter. Wherefore, Sarah laughed within herself. She didn't laugh out loud. She laughed within herself. After I am waxen old, shall I have pleasure, my Lord being old also? And the Lord said unto Abraham, wherefore did Sarah laugh? Shall I of a surety bear a child which am old? Is anything too hard for the Lord? At that time appointed, I will return unto thee according to the time of life, and Sarah shall have a son. Then Sarah denied, saying, I laughed not, for she was afraid. And he said, nay, I heard you laugh. You hear that? She didn't even laugh out loud. And the Bible tells us God heard her unbelief and it sounded like a scorning laugh. You're talking about a God that can hear above angels and hosts and everything that's going on in heaven, can hear all the way from earth to the third heaven. He hears our prayers, but he also hears my unbelief. Unbelief will often act out its evil as if there's no God at all. The Bible said, behold, they belch out with their mouth. Swords are in their lips. This is Psalm 59 and verse number 7. For who say they doth hear? Do you hear that? They belch out. They laugh. They scorn. And in their hearts they say, who hears? Who hears? Can I just stop right there and say, neighbor, God hears. God heard it. Number three. God's ears in my prayers, God's ears in my unbelief, but then number three, God's ears in my sin. I read from Isaiah 59, verse number 1 through verse number 2. Let me repeat it again. Behold, the Lord's hand is not shortened that he cannot save, neither is his ear heavy that it cannot hear, but your iniquities have separated between you and your God, and your sins have hid his face from you that he will not hear. Do you hear that?
My sins inhibit, my sins constrict the hearing of God. He said, I won't hear you. I won't hear you. When you've got unconfessed, unforgiven, unconfessed sin in your life, I won't hear you. God has ears, and He can hear just about anything. But the Bible tells us He will not hear if we have unforgiven sins in our lives. 2 Chronicles chapter 7, verse number 14, if my people which are called by my name shall humble themselves and pray and seek my face and turn from their wicked ways, then will I hear from heaven, and I will forgive their sins, and I will heal their land. There'll be no hearing in heaven until we first do those first four things God told us to do. He said, if you'll do these four, I'll do three. And He starts by saying, I'll hear you. I'll hear from heaven. Isaiah 58, verse number 3 through verse number 4. Y'all just be patient with your pastor's studies tonight. Wherefore have we fasted, say they, and thou seest not? Wherefore have we afflicted our soul, and thou takest no knowledge? Behold, in the day of your fast ye find pleasure, exacting of all of your labors. Behold, ye fast for strife and debate, and to smite with the fist of the wicked. Ye shall not fast as ye do this day, to make your voice to be heard on high. Did you hear that? They fasted for the wrong reasons. God did not hear. They prayed for all the wrong reasons. God did not hear. The prophet Micah said in Micah chapter 3 and verse number 1 through verse number 4, I said, hear, I pray you, O heads of Jacob, and ye princes of the house of Israel, is it not for you to know judgment, who hate the good and love the evil, who pluck off their skin from off them and their flesh from off their bones, who also eat the flesh of my people, flay their skin from off them, and they break their bones and chop them in pieces? As for the pot, and as the flesh with the cauldron, when they shall cry unto the Lord, He will not hear them. He will even hide His face from them at that time, as they have behaved themselves ill in all of their doings. The ears of God. He can hear so much, but He is not obligated to hear the prayer of that one that is unrepentant. Number four, God's ears and my sin. God's ears and my unbelief. God's ears and my prayers. But then number four, God's ears and my petition. I was truly amazed as I studied through this and began to process for the introduction of this series and then also for the first message. I was truly amazed at the things that the Bible pointed out that get the ear of God immediately. You've probably already thought about this. In Genesis chapter number 4, verse number 8 through verse number 12, innocent blood was shed. The Bible tells us Cain talked with Abel, his brother, and it came to pass when they were in the field that Cain rose up against his brother, Abel, his brother, and slew him. And the Lord said unto Cain, where is Abel, thy brother? And he said, I know not. Am I my brother's keeper? And God said, what hast thou done? The voice of thy brother's blood crieth unto me from the ground.

Well, as we talk about the ears of God, it's hard not to relate that to the prayer life that we are promised that we can have, both in the Old Testament as well as in the New Testament. Jeremiah 33:3 said, "Call unto me, and I will answer thee, and show thee great and mighty things which thou knowest not." Come back tomorrow as we talk once again about the ears of God. This is Pastor Bailey. Thank you for joining us today.

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1: One sat alone beside the highway begging. His eyes were blind, the light he could not see.

it's all we have, not much. And said, you're lying. And he turns pale and peaked and falls dead in the altar. And the preacher said, ushers, would y'all haul him out, please, so we can carry on with the service. And I imagine Simon Peter said, that's a demonstration, folks, of the wages of sin is death. He came up here lying about his money, and the Holy Spirit's not going to put up with it. I didn't kill him. I want y'all to know the pastor didn't kill him. The one who runs this church killed him. That's the Holy Spirit. Maybe 2 or 3 hours later, here she comes. Nobody could be except Sister Sapphira. I mean, she's dressed fit to kill, and she's going to die. Oh, she parades in, and I want you to know she had, if they had cologne and perfume, she had it on. If they had little delicate gloves, she was in them. If they had a sport model hat, she wore it. I mean, she's really moving in. I mean, give me your attention, please. I'm here. And she parades right down the aisle and looks around in the family pew and raises her little trimmed eyebrows and says, where is my dear companion? And the preacher said, he's across in Memory Garden. Oh, is he over there walking? No, said he won't walk no more. He said, Sister Sapphira, do you have something to say? Oh, yes. She said, my dear husband and I talked and prayed till late last night about our gift to the church, and we just decided we'd give it all. We'd just give it all. And he looked at her, and she lost her breath and fell flat on the floor. And the preacher said, ushers, number two, take her out. And said, another demonstration, brethren, that the wages of sin, and especially lying, is death. Folks, it worked like that in the New Testament. There was a smart aleck over there that took speech, became a great orator. And somebody, probably one of his aides, wrote a beautiful speech for him, I imagine. And he got up and gave it, and the people said, the voice of a God and not of a man. And the Lord looked down, and he refused to give God the glory. And God said to his worm committee, get him. Help yourself. Have Herod sandwiches. And those old worms went to work, and every time they took a bite, they said, the wages of sin is still death. Brother, you'd say, is that all? No, there's more. All the way. You know, my heart's always gone out to one man. And I know there have been many, but Judas was always an object of my sympathy. I felt so sorry. To me, hell is such a horrible place for him to be after being with Jesus as much as he was. After he walked by his side, carried the money bag, he saw the dead raised and the sick healed and the multitudes fed. He saw the loving compassion of a wonderful Savior. And then he said, I believe I can
make a little money on the side, and still go along with him. Why, he said he's been delivered so many times, they've never got him. And he said, why shouldn't I take advantage and take some of their money away from them? The devil must have fabricated and so forth and lied to him. And he said, all right, here he is. Give me the money. They put the money in his hand. And then, after a while, he realized that Jesus was really going to be crucified. And Judas came back to them and said, I don't want this money. I've betrayed innocent blood for $15 or $20, 30 pieces of silver, and you can have it. And he went out and killed himself and announced to the world forever, the wages of sin is still death. Now then, would you want to go with me to the history book and say, let's come up to now and see what about a man by the name of Lord Byron, that poet that we had to study about when we went through school, at the age of 37, after writing much literature, said, my life is in the yellow leaf. The grief and the canker are mine alone. I should have known what fruit would spring from such seed sown. And at the age of 37, he died a slobbering drunkard and said, the wages of sin is dead. In our generation, who would you say died the loneliest death of any man we've ever known? Adolf

0: wages of sin is still death. Napoleon Bonaparte died a defeated, wretched sinner. And you can follow your history book and find people all through the years. But let's come up to my day. I picked up the paper one day, the Dallas paper. I believe an Associated Press article. She made her last appearance. Her name, Maud Lynch, the famous pickpocket. The lady who drove the black, beautiful Cadillac and picked the pockets and robbed people. And the article said she died in a third-rate rooming house because the wages of sin overtook Maud Lynch. What about a young lady by the name of Faith Bacon? The Ziegfeld brothers found her. They had their conference. They made their study of her beauty. They announced to the world that Faith Bacon is the most beautiful girl that's ever been interviewed or joined the Ziegfeld Follies. And yet, at the sweet old age of 40, she wrote her suicide note and jumped out of a hotel window and splattered her life on concrete below, saying, "Nobody would hire me. I'm through." How many ever heard of Marilyn Monroe, the glamour girl? And yet, the wages of sin is death. How many ever heard of the idol of rock world, a man by the name of Elvis Presley?
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And now, here is Brother Dean.

0: Amen. Thank God. Hallelujah. Good to be with you. Good to have you along on a terrific, tremendous Thursday. Shouting time. And boy, I tell you, we sure do appreciate each and every one of you that tune us in and listen. I meet so many of you say, Brother Dean, I listen to you on the way to work. Or we listen to you taking the young'uns to school. Or I'm just getting into the office and cut you on. I appreciate that. There's a lot of things you could be listening. That's right. There's a lot of stuff in Greenville here that's they're pumping out, and you could listen to them or the internet. The Lord knows there's so much on the internet, but you have taken your precious time to tune us in, and I just want you to know I appreciate it. Well, Miss Dean and I were talking just the other day, and we just want to say to everyone who has prayed for us, who has sent a text, an email, a card or a letter through the mail, kind words when we've met you out, and most all of you will end it by saying, Brother Dean, Miss Dean, we're praying for you. And I tell you what, listen, I mean this, God knows my heart. I can't think of anything that you could do for Miss Dean and I that would be better than praying for us. The Bible said the effectual fervent prayer of a righteous man availeth much. And that's an effectual prayer, prayer that's going to make a difference, prayer that's going to change things. Some people today pray just to pray. It's like grace at the table. You've quoted that little silly prayer for 50 years, but you've never stopped to think about what you're saying. We just chunka, chunka, chunka, bless this pizza, amen. And we're going about our business. But praying that gets through, the effectual prayer, that prayer that's going to reach heaven, that prayer that's going to make a difference. The Bible said the effectual and then fervent. The word fervent means heated. And that means with some passion. That means that we go about it, not trying to slip in the back door, but no, sir, we're kicking in the front door. Amen. A fervent prayer. So the Bible said the effectual, fervent prayer of a righteous man. And that word man it stands for mankind, men, women, boys and girls, whatever, whoever you may be. It's not just for the men. But it said the effectual fervent prayer of a righteous man availeth much. It makes a difference. It's worth the effort. Hey, he said here, the effectual fervent prayer of a righteous man availeth much. It's going to make a difference. It's going to make a big difference when you touch heaven. And there's nothing that I know of that pleases me more as to when we've prayed and the Lord hears and he answers prayer. We're kind of like the early New Testament church as they had a hit out. Most believe in John Mark's mother's place. She had a compound, but it had a wall around it and gates in it. And they was up there praying that God would get Peter out of jail. Well, Peter's in jail. He's sound asleep, chained to a soldier. And the angel comes and has to shake him to wake him up. He's not worried about anything. He's just having him a good sleep. And that angel comes and says, get up. Those chains fall off of him. And he said, what about this soldier and the other soldiers? The angel said, don't worry about them. And they passed through the gates. They just went through that jail door. They went down to the end, went out that big wooden door out into the compound, then went through the great big gate into the city. And when Peter got out there, he looked around, that angel was gone. And he went on down and knocked on the door where he knew the church was meeting. And a little girl named Rhoda come to the door and said, yes, can I help you? Yeah, this is Peter. Let me in. No, this isn't Peter. Peter's down to jail. We're having a prayer meeting for God to let him out. Well, that's wonderful. He's heard that prayer. I'm here. It's me. And she said, "Mister, I don't know what kind of shenanigan you're trying to pull, but you're not getting in this gate." And so he said, "Get somebody to come out here. Let me talk to him." And so she went in, and they're having this big prayer meeting. Oh, I mean to tell you, they're in high gear. Little Rhoda walks in and says, "Hey, praise God, amen, hallelujah. Peter's at the gate." And they said, "Young lady, go on about your business. You've had a vision. You had a dream. We're praying for Peter. He's in jail. We're praying for God to let him out. Now, we know where he's at. He's not here. He's in jail. We're praying about that." And so one of them goes out and looks, and sure enough, it's Peter. God heard the prayer of God's people. And beloved, God still hears the prayer of God's people. I have seen God do miraculous things down at the hospital. I have seen God do remarkable things down at the nursing home, down at the church house, down at the schoolhouse, down at your home, your regular house. God's good to us, and God's blessed us, and God's helped us. And the old fella said, "Don't give up yet. God's bank ain't busted yet." Amen. God's bank in heaven is still putting out loans, 0% interest, and 0 payments. Just come on in here and get what you need. Amen. Amen. Hallelujah. God's got all the grace that I'm going to need today. God's got all the mercy, and God's got all the strength, and God's got all the protection, and God's got all the wisdom that I'm going to need to make it through this day. I do not have to depend on myself or on my surroundings or on my friends or my family. I don't have to look to them. I have a friend that sticketh closer than a brother. The Bible said, through the blood of the Lord Jesus Christ, we're heirs of God. We've been adopted into his family. Join heirs with God. And the Bible said, and join heirs with Jesus. Amen. We're stepbrothers. Amen. Better than that, we're real brothers, been brought together, and the document's been sealed with the blood of Jesus. And so I'm glad this morning I'm saved. I'm on my way to heaven. I'm saved. Hallelujah. I'm saved. Woo! I thank God today that God's got everything that I need to make it through this day. And all I have to do is follow. All I have to do is what he's told me to do and how he's told me to do it. And boy, I tell you what, I'm thankful. Down in the depths of my soul, I'm thankful I have a God that's got everything under control. Now, we may not. We may be in a terrible fix. But you listen, dear child of God. God has got everything under control. The old preacher told me one time, he said, "Remember, dear brother," he said, "God's train is seldom early, but it's always right on time." Now, you've prayed, and it seems like there was no answer. Listen, sometimes God says no, and that is an answer. "God, will you help me?" No. "This right here is bothering me." No. "Well, now, God, I sure could serve you a lot better if you'd remove this thorn in my flesh." And the Lord says, "No, I'll not do it, but I'll give you the grace you need to get through it." Oh, my. If this will draw me closer to God, then bring it on. If this is going to make me a better Christian, if this is going to help my walk with God, if this is going to make the difference that I need, then bring it on. He's not going to put more on us than we can bear. He's not going to ask us to do more than we can do. He knows our limit. And sometimes we get lazy, and we get lax, and we get loose, and the work doesn't get done. But, dear friends, I'm glad to tell you this morning that I have a good God. I have a good God. I said, I have a good God. Praise God. Oh, aren't you thankful? Aren't you thankful that we have a wonderful, wonderful God? I had a verse on my heart, my mind this morning. I won't be able to preach it, but it says, this is the day that the Lord hath made. God made this day. He said, let us rejoice and be glad in it. Well, I'm going to rejoice today. Sabra Dean, I don't have anything to rejoice about. You still breathing air? You still have a cup of cold water to drink? If you say yes, there's good things in you. It's not all bad. It's not all gloom and doom. I can rejoice in the goodness of God. I can rejoice in the mercies of God that He said it'd be new every morning. Boy, I tell you, we're standing in need of prayer, Miss Dean and I, and we need your help and your strength to keep us going. And I know I've asked prayer for us a good bit lately, but it is of a necessity. I'm not asking just to ask. I'm asking because I know we've got friends, and I know those friends love us, and those friends pray for us. And I just want you to know we appreciate your prayers and to just keep on getting it. Just keep on praying till light breaks through. The Lord will answer. He'll answer you. God keeps His promise. His word is true. So keep on praying till light breaks through. Oh, what a wonderful, wonderful, wonderful God we have. What a wonderful Savior we have. What a tremendous Holy Spirit living inside, giving us direction and telling us what to do and what not to do. I tell you, we're in good hands this morning, in the hands of God Almighty. Well, I hope and pray the Lord will just bless you and keep you today. May His sweet face shine upon you. And until next time, may God richly bless you, my beloved.
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0: I'm afraid that we find ourselves like Jonah, fleeing from the presence of the Lord. There's a lot of things that we could fill in the blank with as to the reason why we're running. I just jotted down a couple this week. The reason many are running is because they have a critical spirit toward Nineveh. Or could I say they have a critical spirit of the task that God has put in their life. That's ultimately Jonah's reasoning for fleeing. He knows that God is going to have mercy, and so ultimately he has a critical spirit toward Nineveh. He doesn't want God to show mercy on Nineveh, and therefore he flees from the presence of the Lord. Can I tell you that there are still some this evening, maybe even right here, sitting in our presence, that you're running. You are running as hard as you can, because there is a critical spirit in you toward what God has for your life. You're running as hard as you can, trying to get away from God, trying to get away from His presence. When it comes to church time, you're distant. Amen. When it comes to Bible reading, it is almost as though it is non-existent in your life. You do as little as you can when it comes to the things of God. Why? You are running as hard and as fast as you can. This is Jonah's response. He's fleeing from the presence of the Lord. Running. Some are running because of a critical spirit toward the will of God. What is it that God has spoken to your heart about? And listen, we all do a pretty good job at putting up a facade, but God Almighty knows if you're running or not. Some run because of a critical spirit toward the will of God. Can I tell you, some are running because of some crisis in their life. Some crisis, some impactful moment in their life that they maybe cannot understand all the parameters, all that God is doing in their life, and therefore it has caused them, instead of running toward God, they are running away from God. I would say that very reason is duplicated, replicated all across our country and churches, amen. And I believe in believing individuals, people are saved by the grace of God. Some crisis has come in their lives and they didn't have all the answers. They didn't understand what God was doing. So they set out running. They're running still as hard as they can. And I tell you tonight, some are running because of conviction. Some are running because of conviction. I thought of Saul of Tarsus. Is that not what he was doing? As they laid those coats at his feet, at the feet of the young man Saul, as Stephen was stoned in Acts chapter number 7. The Bible says in the very next chapter, in chapter 8, that Saul is yet breathing out slaughter and threatenings against the Lord's church. Persecution is intensifying, and much of that is because of a man by the name of Saul. He has letters, and he's on his way to Damascus. Are you listening to me? To commit men and women into prison if he found any of that way. And that bright light, the Lord Jesus Christ, shines and knocks him off of his high horse. Are you listening to me? What did he say? Saul, Saul, why persecutest thou me? It is hard for thee to kick against the prick. Saul's running because of conviction. And I tell you this evening, there's some, most likely even in this building, you're running from God because of that uncomfortable, uneasy feeling. Amen. Jonah's trying to flee from the presence of the Lord. Can I ask you tonight, why are you running? I just mentioned a very few. Why are you running? Could I ask you secondly, when are you going to stop? When are you going to stop running away from God and run toward Him? Jonah's response was that, I'm fleeing. I'm fleeing. Can I tell you that Jonah most likely did not have to say much through the vehicle of words? I'm sure that as they begin to ask Jonah these questions, what's your people, what's your occupation, why has this evil come upon us, what people art thou? I'm sure that Jonah did not have to say very much again through the vehicle of words. I'm sure that it began to show up on his face. I'm sure that it began to show up in his countenance. I'm sure that his head no doubt began to droop down because he knows he's fleeing from the presence of the Lord. And guess what? They know it too. Even though they're lost men, even though they're lost mariners, they know that Jonah's running too. And can I tell you that we may for a short while be able to hide the fact that we're running, that we're fleeing from the presence of the Lord, but somewhere down the line, it's going to show up in your countenance. It's going to show up in your life. Amen. You're not going to have to shout it from the rooftops. People are going to know you're running from God. I see us fleeing. Could we look secondly, real quickly, not only at his seeing or at his fleeing, but at his faith? Notice what Jonah says in verse number 9. And he said unto them, I am an Hebrew. I'm a Hebrew. No doubt those words, even though these men are heathen, they understand what Jonah is saying. When he said, I'm a Hebrew, it alludes to the fact that he is a believer in Jehovah God. As a matter of fact, that word Hebrew carries the idea of brought out and brought in. It carries the idea of crossed over. Amen. It carries the idea that, again, he's a believer in the true and living God. He said, I am a Hebrew. And I began to ponder, and I made mention real briefly to this last week. Jonah had an advantage that these sailors didn't have. His advantage was he grew up knowing who the true and living God was. He grew up, as a matter of fact, he says it, I fear the Lord, I fear the Lord, the God of heaven, which hath made the sea and the dry land. These men didn't grow up understanding that God, in the beginning, God created the heaven and the earth. These men didn't grow up with an Old Testament law in their hand. These men didn't grow up knowing what it was to offer up a sacrifice to cover their sin. These men, I didn't know that, yes, God is a holy God, but He's also a God of mercy, and He's made provision for us to atone for our sin. These men didn't know that there's coming a Messiah, but Jonah did know that there was a Messiah. Jonah did know that there was a promise, amen, in the Word of God. Jonah did have the Word of God. Jonah did have the knowledge that there was a Creator God, and not only was there a Creator, but that God was intimately involved in the affairs of men and women and boys and girls. Can I tell you this evening, young person, middle-aged person, we have an advantage that this world does not have. Oh, we may not be Hebrews nationally, but we are spiritually. Amen. God has saved our soul and put that Bible in our hand, and He's allowed you the privilege to be raised under the teaching and the preaching of the Word of God. Oh, may we live up to our faith. All over the South. I'm a Christian. I'm a believer. Even toting a Bible in their hand. That's what Jonah's saying. I'm a Hebrew. But he's not living up to his faith. Oh, my soul. He's living like an unbeliever.
1: Thank you for listening today, and we trust you were encouraged by the Word of God. 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

0: Hello, friends. This is Rudy Smith, the pastor of Mount Sinai Baptist Church, inviting you to listen for the next 15 minutes to Sounds from Sinai, a radio ministry of the Mount Sinai Baptist Church here in Pickens, South Carolina.
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0: 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We'll begin our program with a song from one of our services. Mount Sinai Baptist Church Trio comes around to sing for us. The song entitled, I Am What I Am Because of Grace.

0: Amen. Thank you, beloved, for that wonderful message and song.
1: And now for today's message, take your Bible and turn with us to the book of 2 Peter, chapter 1. And again, we want to read the first four verses. Simon Peter, a servant and an apostle of Jesus Christ, to them that have obtained like precious faith with us through the righteousness of God our Savior Jesus Christ. Grace and peace be multiplied unto you through the knowledge of God and of Jesus our Lord, according as his divine power hath given unto us all things that pertain unto life and godliness through the knowledge of him that hath called us to glory and virtue, whereby are given unto us exceeding great and precious promises, that by these ye might be partakers of the divine nature, having escaped the corruption that is in the world through lust. Now, the message we began yesterday on the broadcast, we simply title, taking it from verse number 1, Like Precious Faith. Like Precious Faith. And as we think about this precious faith, we mention, number 1, that it is a saving faith. He mentions here in verse number 1, like precious faith with us through the righteousness of God and our Savior, Jesus Christ. We have a salvation because we have a Savior, and the Savior is the Lord Jesus Christ. So here, this like precious faith that is common to all the people of God is a saving faith. Then not only do we have a saving faith, but number 2, this like precious faith that all the people of God have in common is a serving faith. Now, we pick up again with the word Simon Peter, a servant and an apostle of Jesus Christ. Now, let's think again about the word Simon, what it means, as we join the services by way of recording live at Mount Sinai Baptist Church.
2: And the word Simon, here his earthly name, is the word that means hearing or hearkening. And that word is associated with him being a servant of Jesus Christ. He's listening for the command of the Master, and he's hearkening to that command. And so that word Simon associates him with the service of the Lord. He called himself a servant. I'm a servant. A servant, this, and said, hey, and to those who have obtained like precious faith, that's a faith not only that saves, but a faith that has served God. You see, I know we're not saved by works, but we're saved to works. For by grace are you saved through faith, that not of yourselves is the gift of God, not of works, lest any man should boast. For we are his workmanship, created in Christ Jesus, unto good works which God hath before ordained that we should walk in them. Faith that saves is a faith that has served. You say, I got saved, but you're never interested in serving God. I think you need to check up on your faith. Faith saves and faith serves. He said, Simon, Peter, the servant. The word servant there, by the way, is the word bond slave. He said, I'm a bond slave. And that bond slave ship was a voluntary submission to be one's servant forever. Amen. In the Old Testament, if if a Jew was to become a servant of a master because of poverty maybe that had come his way, and after the years went by, came the year of Jubilee, he was to be set free. But sometimes that servant loved the master so well, or maybe had a wife and family and did not want to leave that position, even though he was set free, there was a provision made for him to become a servant to that master forever, a bond slave. And what they would do, they'd take an awl and they put his ear lobe up to the doorpost, and they'd take an awl and they would put a mark in the lobe of his ear, and he would abide a servant forever to that master. Now, that was a willful choice of that Hebrew, a servant who was set free in the year of Jubilee. In other words, he said, I love my master, And I love service in his household. And I love the benefits and blessings that I have found here. And I want to willfully serve him forever. Well, that's no less true than Christ. We have come to the household of faith. Jesus is our master. And there's nothing too good for Jesus. Amen. And we have in our heart a willingness. I'll be your servant. I'll be your bondsman. I'm yours to command and control. I'm yours to order. I'm yours to serve you, Lord. Peter said, I'm a servant. Yes, I'm an apostle, but I'm a servant. So here, if this precious faith is a saving faith, and number two, it is a serving faith. Then number three, this like precious faith, this precious faith is a segregating faith. Now, notice that he says, Simon Peter, a servant and an apostle of Jesus Christ, to them that have obtained like precious faith. To them that have obtained. Now, this term obtained is an interesting term in the original language. It's the word lakeno, and it means to obtain by lot. That is, to receive by divine allotment. Yes, there is a divine lottery system that God has established. And it's not up to me and it's not up to you. Hey, brother, it's the will of God carried out in electing those to salvation, of course, by His foreknowledge. Now, don't misunderstand what I'm going to say. Lord, give me wisdom to say it clearly. But what this word having obtained suggests is that we did not earn it, we did not merit it, we didn't deserve it. We did not run for it, but it was allotted unto us. Of course, all of that's by grace, but that obtained tells me that God has segregated or set me apart. Amen. That God has zeroed in His grace on my life. That He, amen. You see, He's got, the Bible said, what in Proverbs it says, the lot is cast into the lap, but the whole disposing thereof is of the Lord. Proverbs 16:33. I want you to know the Lord knows where the lot's going to fall. And the Lord knows the beginning to the end and the end to the beginning and everything in between. I say amen. And He has elected according to His foreknowledge and thus allotted us the privilege of obtaining like precious faith. Now, God not only, God's election, of course, is according to foreknowledge. And you say, well, doesn't the Bible say whosoever will? Yes. But you got to know that God knows before it happens who is the whosoever. Yes. God knows who will yield and receive Christ. God knows who will hear the word. And that's where the faith comes from, is by hearing and heeding the word of God. There are some that God sees that will not hear. They stop their ears. They will not hear. They will not receive the word, and thus they have not faith. God has allotted to us the privilege, amen, of obtaining like precious faith, because He saw that we would receive the gospel and receive the message and receive the Lord's Christ. And so was allotted unto us like precious faith. Not all faith is saving faith. There's different kinds. There is dead faith in the world. James said, if your faith have no works, it's dead being alone. He said, the devils believe and tremble. They believe it in the Son of God. But theirs is not a saving faith. But there is a saving faith that comes from God. It's a like precious faith. It comes by divine allotment. And God has endowed upon us a special faith. We who receive the message, with that message and an open heart to receive it, comes a faith that is divine and a faith, praise God, that brings us to salvation, of course, and segregates us as becoming saints. And by the word saint and segregation kin in a way. To sanctify means to set apart. To segregate means, by a friend, to set apart different from others.

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And now, until we meet again on tomorrow's broadcast, this is Pastor Rudy Smith saying, may the Lord bless you, is our prayer.

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1: With SRN News, I'm Bernie Bennett. President Donald Trump capped off last night's opening night of the landmark Republican midterm convention in Dallas, Texas, giving the keynote speech. Mr. Trump slammed Democrats as extremists. He told the conventioners that Republicans must hold their congressional majorities in the midterms.
2: We hand America's future to the radical left Democrats, and our nation will spend the next decade just getting back on its feet. It will be a tragedy. Vote Republican, and we will leave the world in our dust for generations to come. There'll be nothing like it.
1: And speaking to reporters at Joint Base Andrews before heading to Dallas, the president said that there was a reason for a delay in Air Force One's trip to Dallas.
3: They're checking the slide over here, and I think it's going to take 15 minutes. They were doing a check on the slide, you know, the emergency. So I think it takes about 15 minutes.
1: He also said that his administration is about to step up attacks on Iranian assets in an effort to end the war. President Trump says he expects the conflict to end shortly after the midterms. This is SRN News. Texas Democrat Senate candidate James Tallarico said Democrats are trying to help Americans while Republicans are doing something else entirely.
4: They are toasting to their own corruption. They are celebrating corrupt tariffs, billionaire tax breaks, and a new forever war that are all driving up costs. They're even paying $80,000 for a picture with the president.
1: Tallarico is challenging Texas Attorney General Ken Paxton in a closely watched U.S. Senate race. He also held a food drive Wednesday at Friendship West Baptist Church in Dallas. Apple's latest iPhone comes with new features and a hefty price tag. If you're planning on splurging on a new iPhone, you'll want to take good care of it by making it last. This is SRN News.
5: Foundations of Freedom, a look at America's founding principles and the leaders who shaped our nation.
6: Ronald Reagan understood that preserving liberty required more than defending it. It had to be taught. In his 1989 farewell address, Reagan warned America about the danger of losing its national memory. If we forget what we did, we won't know who we are. Reagan understood that a free nation cannot preserve principles its people no longer understand. Every generation must learn why America's freedoms matter, understand the sacrifices that secured them, and accept the responsibilities that come with self-government. Liberty cannot be simply inherited. It must be intentionally passed from one generation to the next. Because when we fail to teach the meaning of freedom, we eventually lose the will to preserve it. So, are we preparing the next generation merely to inherit liberty, or teaching them why it is worth preserving?
1: Hawaii is recovering from the latest hurricane.
7: Lowell passed just west of the islands of Niihau and Kauai as a Category 2 hurricane, prompting the National Weather Service to issue the state's first ever tornado watch. Flash flooding was widespread across Kauai, with preliminary rainfall totals of up to 21 inches. At one point, 80% of homes and businesses remained without power in Kauai County. One person died on Oahu, though it has not yet been confirmed that that death was storm-related. John Scott reporting.
1: Industry data shows Chinese passenger car exports surpassed last year's total in the first 8 months of this year. The China Association of Automobile Manufacturers said passenger vehicle exports jumped 67% in August from the year before, driven by shipments of plug-in hybrids and pure electric vehicles. This is SRN News. More details at SRNNews.com.

0: We welcome you to the morning get-together with Brother James and Brother Dean. For the next 2 hours, we hope to be a blessing and an encouragement to you, taking your prayer request, sharing church announcements, and talking to special guests, and playing songs with a great message. We hope you'll stay with us. And now let's have a morning get-together here on WTBI.
1: Getting an echo in here. Hank, I'm glad you're the only one around here who's got any sense.
2: I can't copy Hank. There's only one Hank.
1: That's it.
2: Yeah. Okay. All right.
1: There we go.
2: Yeah.
1: I was talking to a brother yesterday, and he said one of his high spots in the morning is hearing old Hank crow. He said he loves hearing Hank crow.
2: It's time to get the morning get-together started when old Hank sounds off.
1: Yes, sir.
2: Yeah.
1: And he's letting us know it's time for hour number one. The morning get together for Thursday, September the 10th, 2026. I'm glad to be here with you with my good friend, Brother James Simpson, sitting in the air chair.
2: They'll let us do this for 2 hours. They won't let us do it for three.
1: Yeah, that's exactly right.
2: They can put up with us for 3 hours, you know. I thought we could all just pile in your Suburban and head on down to the coffee shop.
1: Well,
2: to me, that sounds like a good idea.
1: But I think it is.
2: But we'd get nothing done if we did that.
1: Yes, sir.
2: Headed on down to the coffee shop, and we're going to hang around here and drink some coffee, I suppose.
1: Yes, sir. Yeah. And do you have your morning elixir?
2: No, I don't.
1: You don't?
2: I don't do that every morning. I get me one of them sissy cups.
1: Uh-huh.
2: As some
1: Brother Thompson.
2: He called it a sissy cup.
1: Well, yeah.
2: But anyway.
1: If you want me to cover the board so you can run and get you one, I'll...
2: But I like that. I like that Starbucks coffee. I mean, but...
1: You don't drink coffee, but
2: one thing I've noticed up in Traverse Rest is that 7 Brew up there.
1: Yeah.
2: That thing, that drive-thru, double-barreled, it is loaded. It's like Chick-fil-A at lunchtime.
1: That
2: 7 Brew up
1: 7
2: in
1: Brew?
2: People have... I've not really taken to that yet, but I've took notice of that, though, when you're... pulling out there on 25 from those shops. I mean, you can notice that 7 Brew is brewing. It's got the drive-thru is all backed up. Yeah.
1: Yes, sir. Well, doesn't matter where you get it.
2: Yeah.
1: I got mine from the radio station coffee pot.
2: Yeah.
1: Thanks to Bethany bringing it in here.
2: Well, I drink that coffee here. That coffee here, man, I'm going to tell you, that's some powerful stuff.
1: Yes, sir.
2: When
1: you get a...
2: It tastes like medicine or something. You don't drink... And someone
1: when you
2: told
1: get
2: me,
1: a Starbucks
2: yeah.
1: with 9 shots of brown sugar, what in the
2: no,
1: world?
2: No, not 9. Not 9.
1: 7. I'm sorry.
2: 5 or 6. But the thing about it is, I asked you one time, how do you drink that stuff? I mean, I took a sip of this. I poured a little bit of that coffee into a cup, and I took a sip of it, and it was... It was awful, okay? And so then I asked you, why do you drink the stuff? And you, because it don't, I said, it don't taste good at all. And you said you don't drink it because of the way it tastes. That's not what you drink it for. And I couldn't get around that. I just can't drink it.
1: Yeah.
2: Because it tastes whatever.
1: So it helps you wake up.
2: Yeah, that must be, that's why you drink it, I suppose.
1: I remember hearing Oliver Green say one time, that it's by the grace of God and 2 pots of coffee that gets him started every morning.
2: And it's not because of the way it tastes.
1: No, well.
2: He didn't.
1: Now, I enjoy my coffee. Yeah. I really
2: and
1: do.
2: And I guess maybe once you've drinking it a while, you get used to that.
1: Yes, sir.
2: That bitter, or whatever you call it, that roughness of it, whatever you call it. That,
1: yeah.
2: That flavor.
1: We've tried some different kinds of their new coffees coming out.
2: Yeah.
1: And one's a Bigfoot blend.
2: Yeah.
1: And, man, I tell you, it'll make you go up a tree backwards. That stuff is so strong.
2: Yeah.
1: And one was a pirate. Someone gave us a bag. But then we got some from when I preached up at WGCR's home, their Sherathon. They had in the pack a pound of coffee from the mountains of, I believe, Colombia or Brazil, Peru.
2: Okay, original. Was that good?
1: They were picked there and then, you know, roasted.
2: That's a high-dollar bean.
1: And then ground.
2: Yeah.
1: And by the time we got a hold of it, I tell you, it had a smell that was just so beautiful.
2: Yeah.
1: And it made a good cup of coffee.
2: Yeah.
1: And the whole outfit, I think, was Christian-owned.
2: Yeah.
1: And

0: our coffee shot for the day.
1: Yeah.
0: And our Share-a-thon partner for today is Walker Gonzalez of Pickens, South Carolina. He sponsors in honor of his fiancée's spiritual birthday, Megan O'Hare, who was saved on September 10th in the year of 2023. So we say happy spiritual birthday. This would be, what, 3 years. And we appreciate Brother Gonzalez taking this day partnership and helping us there. Then our WTBI internet partner for today is James George of Liberty, South Carolina. And we thank the Lord for Brother James. He stops in from time to time and is always a blessing.
1: He'll on his day off.
0: Yeah, and come by here.
1: He won't run back to the house. No, he comes back by here.
0: Yeah.
1: And hangs out with us. How about
0: that?
1: Sir.
0: Yeah. And he wants to thank the Lord for WTBI Radio and the blessing that it is to him. Well, Brother James, thank you for letting the Lord bless you with the station, but then you in turn turn around, you as a blessing back. And we appreciate that. He is our internet partner for today. These partners help cover the listener's portion of operating expense for WTBI, and we certainly, certainly thank the Lord for each and every one of you. I got to be careful where I go here. James has got some booby traps. And of course,
1: there's no booby traps in there. It's just, you got three.
0: That is a booby trap right there.
1: That's Atha's restaurant and menu right there.
0: Yeah. Now, that is really a booby trap.
1: Folks, we pulled up the restaurant menu for lunch in the control room in the mornings.
0: Yeah.
1: And we get our bearings.
0: It starves me to death.
1: Exactly.
0: Yeah, okay. Well, yeah. Atha's has got chicken livers today, by the way.
1: And chicken fingers, and
0: we may have to check that out.
1: Yeah.
0: Okay, we want to say good morning to Burlington.
1: Burlington, New Jersey.
0: There we go.
1: Yeah.
0: And then Tatabánya, Hungary, has us listening in. Waterloo, South Carolina. Good friends down in Waterloo. Greer, South Carolina, is listening. Duluth, Georgia, is listening. And El Monte, California, we have Linköping, Sweden, several streams. Going out to Linköping, Abington, Virginia is listening. And then Minneapolis.
1: I believe you got it right.
0: Minnesota.
1: Yeah.
0: You got to watch how you say that. And then Hartwell, Georgia. If this is the Mitchells, we say good morning. If it's not the Mitchells, we say good morning to you as well. But we love the Mitchells. Amen. And then Burton, Ohio. They've got us tuned in this morning. And let's see here. I'm going the wrong way again. And Brooklyn, New York. They've got us tuned in. The Big Apple is listening this morning. And then we have Linköping, Sweden. Several streams going there. Waterloo, South Carolina. Seattle, Washington has us tuned in. Opa-locka, Alabama has us tuned in this morning. And we thank the Lord for Opa-locka, Alabama. Clarksville, Tennessee. Some more Greer streams. Spartanburg. Fort Mill, South Carolina. Asheville, North Carolina. We thank the Lord for these great listeners in Asheville. Philadelphia, Pennsylvania. Scarborough, Ontario, Canada. Several streams there. Edinburgh, Virginia. Gaffney, South Carolina. And let's see, United States, you know, Edinburgh, Virginia, Morganton, North Carolina. That's Morganton. You want to say Morgantown, but it's Morganton, North Carolina. And then Laurel Springs. Brother James, I just finished that right there, and you can take it from there, sir, and get your eyeballs on. And here we go.
1: Okay, to continue the online roll call this morning, we see Laurel Springs online there, Hartwell, Georgia, Burton, Michigan online, Hoffman Forest is with us, Anderson, South Carolina, down to Orlando, Florida. Listening in, El Monte, California, Chesterfield, South Carolina, Sarasota, Florida. Some Floridians are listening to the stream this morning, Sarasota and Orlando in Florida. And then Marietta, South Carolina, they got internet up there above Traverse Rest in the mountains and the hills. Listening in to WTBI. And then Andover, Michigan, or Massachusetts, rather. And then Lombard, Illinois, Greenwood, South Carolina, the Russian Federation, and Gray, Georgia is online. Bowling

0: Springs is listening in this morning among those listening in, and we're glad of that. And then next on the list here, Charlotte, North Carolina, and Houston, Texas is online. And we're glad you've chosen WTBI.org. We like to promote the online outreach of Christian radio, and that people can connect with us that normally would not be able to with just 91.5. So we're glad we can do that. And Tatabanya, Hungary, has just joined us online, as well as Burlington, New Jersey, has joined us, and Greer, the working side of town. A lot of factories, a lot of work going on, BMW and all the subsidiaries, all the factories and stuff going on over there around Duncan, around Highway 101 and 85. Busy side of town. And Greer, Highway 14.
1: Man, let me tell you, it's busy over there.
0: Pelham Road, you guys are busy over there. And we're glad you've tuned in across the upstate area, as well as the online. If you're out there listening in the morning commute, drive careful out there as you drive around. Yeah.
1: Okay, let's see. We've done the Share-a-thon. We've gone through the Media Lifeline dashboard. Now we are coming up on a very important part of our morning, the weather report. And yeah, Brother James is going to come and read that to us.
0: It's a fun time of the year to look at the weather, because we're in that transition of from summer to fall.
1: It's not happening fast enough for me, Brother James.
0: I know. I thought
1: let's throw a little gas on it.
0: I was hoping the bottom would fall out after Labor Day, but
1: I was too.
0: It's sort of a gradual thing. We're off of the humidity, and they were out there yesterday at the house replacing a windshield. I had something fall off a bridge or something, hit it, cracked my windshield, and they're replacing the windshield in my car, and I was on the porch. I felt guilty going inside the house in the air conditioning with that guy out there doing that, so I stayed on the porch. And
1: I'd have sat inside and just opened my window.
0: It would have felt like we're still there. But the porch felt pretty good. I mean,
1: fans going.
0: Humidity was off, and so when it's humid, it doesn't matter where you are. It is just hot. But it was nice out there yesterday, I thought, for as hot as it was. But low 90s today, 92, 70 for tonight, 93 for Friday, with lesser humidity and factored in with that, which is nice. And then a 40% chance of rain. Rain moving our way on Friday night. A low near 70, an 80% chance of rain Saturday.
1: 80% chance.
0: It's going to rain on Saturday. I guess that'll be soup day right there, Saturday. And then 88. And then an 80% chance of rain Saturday night, with rain tapering off late into Saturday evening, and a low of 70. A 30% chance of rain on Sunday lingering around, high near 90 on Sunday. And so 69 on Saturday night with that rain chance tapering off 30%. Then 91 for your Monday, and 89 on Tuesday, and 90 on Wednesday. So we're slowly getting away from the 90s. And going through a little bit of a bout with the showers, and Friday night and Saturday, and Saturday night, that'll be nice. A little bit of rain on the way for the weekend. And that's a look at your weather from WTBI. Glancing over at the weather page, currently 69 degrees on the outside, going to 92 today, but not quite as humid. As this fall is in the air, leaves have already started falling where I'm at.
1: So, yes, sir. Well, let's see. Sister Bethany's by the phone, and she'll be more than happy to take your call and add it to the names that are on our prayer list. We're going to the Lord in prayer about 9:30 this morning, and we want to pray for you by name and by need. So if you'll call Bethany and just share with us what you're going through and what we can pray for, give us your name. We'll call your name and pray for you all at the same time. And we appreciate those of you that share your burden with us. You know, the Bible says to bear ye one another's burdens,
0: yeah,
1: and so fulfill the law of Christ. You know, Brother James, when Jesus was here, he never thought about himself. As a matter of fact, when he said foxes have holes and birds have their nests, but the Son of Man hath not where to lay his head.
0: Amen.
1: He wasn't interested in the things of this earth. Even when he's dying on the cross, he makes seven statements when he's on the cross. And before he ever says, I thirst, before he ever says, my God, why hast thou forsaken me? He looked down and said, Father, forgive them. They know not what they do.
0: Right.
1: Woman, behold thy son. Son, behold thy mother. Today thou shalt be with me in paradise. those statements Jesus made even while he was on the cross. Before he started caring about his own needs, he was looking out for the needs of others. And Brother James, that's the law of Christ, to be unselfish, to be a friend, to be a true friend, to be a burden bearer. And that's my sermon this morning. I won't charge you for that one. It wasn't worth much, but maybe a nickel. But.
0: All through the scriptures, though, we see about prayer, you know, to pray without ceasing and must pray always and commune and talk to the Lord. And I can't get away from that Garden of Gethsemane where he wanted them to pray for him.
1: Yeah, ask them to pray for him.
0: And be vigilant about it. And how important that is. And something important was going to happen to our Lord. He was going to go before the Sanhedrin, I guess, at that point, right? Is that where?
1: Well, Caiaphas and Annas.
0: All that was about to happen with the crucifixion and everything. And he wanted prayer before all of these big things were going to happen. He wanted prayer. And it's something as big as happening in your life. Before all that happens or in the midst of all of that, we need to pray. Amen.
1: Yes, sir.
0: All right.
1: Okay, well, Joe Mullins and the Radio Ramblers are wanting to sing this morning. So here we go. I am blessed. And I've got to say amen to that.
0: Amen.
1: I'm blessed of God this morning. Good to have you along.

wonder if anybody can say amen to that. I am blessed. You know, sometimes we look at what we don't have, where we haven't been, what we can't buy, and it's discouraging, it's defeating to us. But if we'd just stop this morning and we would look around us, we see the mercy and the grace and the love and the compassion of God all around us, Brother James. And I've got to say, I've got to tell you this morning, I am blessed. I can say that from the depths of my heart. I am blessed. Well, I was coming over the road this morning, and the Lord laid this song on my heart. And you may be listening today, and you say, Brother Dean, my life's just in pieces. Well, Betty Jean Robinson's going to come sing for us. He'll put us back together again. I hope this will be a blessing to you this morning.

0: talking about prayer this morning, and that's the Brent Rochester family and a living prayer. Amen.
1: Amen. We're glad to have you along this morning. We've got about 18, let's call it 17 and a half minutes before the hour of 9 o'clock. This hour is just racing by. I've got a good friend, Brother James, and Brother Josh Johnson. He is so kind to take care of us and to help me and Miss Dean at our house. And he's also a good friend to WTBI. And he provides a $10 gift card to Walmart, each two of them each week, to sponsor birthday and anniversary time.
0: Yeah.
1: And we appreciate him doing that so very, very much. And if there's anything lawn and garden equipment and you need something done at your house, you need to call Brother Josh Johnson. He does a fine, fine job.
0: Yeah.
1: He'll even come cut hills like Brother James has.
0: Oh, it's nice. You come home, you drive up the driveway, and everything's been cut and trimmed and blown, and there's nothing for you to do. No, sir, nothing. You just drive on up the driveway and park out there beside your house. Yeah, that's
1: get right. out and smell that fresh
0: and
1: cut grass.
0: Walk up on the porch and turn around and look at your yard, and it's just so boring. There's nothing at all to do. It's all been done. That's Amen. Right. Joshua John took care. I don't know what. I mean, what else? I guess you go in there and have some victuals or something.
1: Yes, sir.
0: They know yard work to be done.
1: Yeah, amen.
0: Brother Johnson took care of it.
1: Amen.
0: And it could have been.
1: I love him.
0: It could have been a hot, hot day, and and him and his crew went out there and got
1: it
0: done.
1: Oh, I know it. They cut in the. I've seen them cut in the rain.
0: Yeah.
1: And when it was 100 degrees outside, were they just a pushing it?
0: That's tough.
1: It is.
0: I tell you. When I was younger. Anyway.
1: I think there may be one thing that can beat that.
0: Yeah.
1: And we're talking about Brother James George being the internet partner.
0: Yeah.
1: He works for an asphalt company.
0: Oh, that's another hot job.
1: And a 100-degree day pouring hot asphalt.
0: Yeah.
1: And that might have it beat. I don't know. But either one of them would be a scorcher, that's for sure.
0: Yeah.
1: And so I want to send this song right here out to Brother Josh.
0: Yeah.
1: I hope and pray the Lord has blessed him and things are going well. And here's a Happy Goodman's and set another place at the table.
0: Yeah.
1: One more soul just got in, so let's make room for them. They'll be coming in with the rest of the gang. Hope you enjoy it, Brother Josh.

0: rest of the family's coming home, set another place at the table. But I'm glad there's room at that table. Amen.
1: Though millions have come, there's still room for one.
0: Amen.
1: Yes, there's room at the cross for you. Amen. Well, I want to send a song out to Ms. Dean. Brother James, we've been going through a rough spell here lately and still not out of the woods yet.
0: Yeah.
1: But I'm glad that through it all we can say the Lord's been with us. He's never let us down.
0: Right.
1: He's never left us by ourselves. We've always had him nearby, and that's a great comfort. When you find out all you have is the Lord, you find out all you need is the Lord. And so I want to send this song out to Ms. Dean this morning. She likes this song, Your Cries Have Awoken the Master. I'm glad long as Jesus in the boat, she's not going down. Amen. Mama, I hope you like this, darling.

been mighty good to me, and because of that, I want to go tell somebody. Amen. Go and tell Jesus on me. Here the boys from up in North Carolina, the Primitive Quartet. We've got about

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2: The school office won't provide a meeting space for the public Bible club. What's happening in America? Stay tuned.
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2: Jeff is a public school teacher in Wisconsin. 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The Constitution forbids it. If some clubs were provided with a room, all clubs must be provided with a room. 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
4: I love this land. Good morning. Welcome to the I Love This Land broadcast. I'm your host, Pastor David Shoemaker, bringing you a biblical perspective on the issues shaping South Carolina and this great nation. Tomorrow marks 25 years since September 11th. And today, I'd like for us to remember one man that was aboard United Flight 93. His name was Todd Beamer. He was 32 years old, a husband, a father, and a Christian. When the passengers on Flight 93 learned that other hijacked airplanes had struck buildings, they realized that their airplane might also be used as a weapon. So they decided to fight back. But before Todd Beamer did, he prayed. During a telephone conversation with the operator, Lisa Jefferson, Todd asked her to pray with him, and together they prayed the Lord's Prayer. Then came those famous words, "Are you guys ready? Okay, let's roll." Those passengers went forward, and Flight 93 never reached the terrorist intended target. The Bible says in John 15:13, "Greater love hath no man than this, than that a man lay down his life for his friends." But here's what strikes me. Before he stood and then laid down his life, Todd prayed. See, faith is not weakness. Faith does not mean that we hide from evil. Sometimes faith gets on its knees before God and then gets on its feet and does what's right. That's a lesson for America that we still need today. So today, as we pray for America, thank God for the ordinary Americans who have faith in God and demonstrate extraordinary courage. And then ask God to give us courage when our moments come that we must stand. If God's people don't pray for courage and then stand when standing is required, who will? How about you? That's all for today. I hope to cross paths with you again soon. May God bless America.
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0: Thank you for joining us this morning here on WTBI. We invite you to stay with us now for the second hour as we continue with the morning get-together here on WTBI.
1: Hank is sounding mighty good and clear out there this morning. Yes, indeed. And we certainly thank the Lord for you, letting us know it's time, hour number two, for the morning get-together right here on WTBI, the best sound around. Glad to have my good friend, Brother James Simpson, sitting in the official morning get-together air chair.
2: Glad to be here. Brother Dean said get yourself another cup of coffee.
1: Yes, sir.
2: Maybe you went through that first cup. Maybe it's time for a second cup. Get that cream, the sugar, if you're so inclined to do so with that cup of coffee, to adapt that flavor to what you like.
1: Yes, sir.
2: Everybody's got their own choice or own desire about coffee, I think. Some like it straight, some like it black, you know, whatever you like it. So,
1: old Big Scott said, he says, a big cup of coffee with fresh local honey.
2: Uh-huh.
1: Yeah, baby.
2: Okay.
1: Amen.
2: Okay.
1: All right. And so he's enjoying his coffee this morning while he's driving the big boys around.
2: So get yourself another cup of coffee, maybe sweet tea with two sliced lemon or oranges in it, and whatever may float your boat.
1: Yes, sir.
2: Yeah.
1: Well, let me float this share-a-thon out here for us.
2: Yeah.
1: Our share-a-thon partner for today is Walker Gonzalez of Pickens, South Carolina. He sponsors in honor of his fiancée's spiritual birthday, Megan O'Hare, who was saved on September 10th of 2023. Our internet partner for today is James George of Liberty, South Carolina. 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And we do appreciate each and every one. And we are in the throes now. We're getting close to the falls, and the river's picking up speed. And we're talking about Share-a-thon for this year. And we've got a lot of things that has to be taken care of. But Share-a-thon 2027 is just right here on us, just a few days. And we're going to be encouraging you to call in and take a day on the radio or a day on the internet. And so that next year, 2027 coming up, we'll have every day partnered and every day on the internet partnered. And that would be that's always a tremendous blessing when we reach that point, Brother James.
2: Yeah.
1: It just kind of lets us know that next year is going to be taken care of. And we certainly thank the Lord for that wonderful blessing. Well, let's take a quick spin and look at our weather and see what the weatherman has to say for today. It's going to get hot, and Brother James is going to tell us about it.
2: Okay, 75 degrees currently on the outside, going to 92 today. Going to be 92, and right now we're at 75. Going to be 76 tonight. That rain holding off for today and tomorrow, Friday 93. But Friday night, showers come our way, 40% chance, and they gain with momentum. The buckets will be filling up with rain. That's right, on Saturday. 80% chance of showers. Looking at Saturday, anything special they have to share with us? Let's see here. Showers likely, then showers and possible thunderstorm after 11 a.m. on Saturday, high near 88 degrees, and kind of windy, 6-mile-per-hour wind in the afternoon. And that precipitation chance for rain is 80%. And so then rain tapers off Saturday night, low of 70. Rain on Sunday, a 30% chance and 90. And then Sunday night, 69 degrees, rain tapering off and bringing us 91.

0: according to AccuWeather, we were seeing mid-80s and 70s.
1: Yeah.
0: But AccuWeather is a forecast, and that is a loose term to forecast. You know, that's kind of like their it's a fancy word for saying the weatherman's going to guess at what's going to happen. They're going to call it a forecast. They got to have an appropriate word, I guess.
1: Yes, sir. Amen.
0: And we don't want to say we're going to take a guess at what's going to happen in the weather. But the Bible says man knows not which way the wind blows. And the fine detail of it, we really don't know. So,
1: yes, sir.
0: Yeah.
1: Yes, sir.
0: Yeah.
1: Well, let me remind people, Brother James, at 9:30 we're going to the Lord in prayer.
0: We do know that.
1: And if you've got a special prayer request, we want you to call us and share that with us.
0: Right.
1: Because your prayer requests are important to us, and we want to make sure that we get every name on of somebody that wants their name on.
0: We'll take time, as much time as needed. We'll take time to pray. We'll start at 9:30. We'll go all the way to 10 if we have to.
1: That's right.
0: And we'll cover the prayers of our listeners.
1: Amen.
0: And that email, that's radio@wtbi.org. If you're so inclined to want to share it through an email, or if you'd like to share your prayer need through the phone call. That's 864-295-2145.
1: And people are very interested, Brother James, and are praying with us for your dad.
0: Yeah.
1: And Brother James's dad's having a rough time right now.
0: Yeah.
1: And he really needs a touch from heaven. He and your mama both.
0: I know it. Pastor Ben went by and visited with him. I think their church has now gone down there and visited with him. And so they appreciate that, but they appreciate the folks that are praying for my dad. Yeah, we all have a time, and when our bodies give out, you know, and give up, and these earthly bodies, you know, and my dad is not far from that time, and so it's kind of difficult. And but I'm glad he knows the Lord.
1: Absolutely,
0: he shared that through scriptures with Pastor Benton, and they were talking about Samuel and talking about different parts of the Bible they like. My dad has read the Bible through 4 times. And
1: amen.
0: And that's just recently. And him and my mom had read the Bible together 4 times, they said. I did not know that. But they read the scriptures every night, my mama said. They'd have their little devotion. And when they get done, they're just not done reading. They talk to each other about what they've read. You ever do that with Ms. Dean? They share their thoughts about what that means to them, what they just read, and they have a time of devotion together. And so that's good memories right there.
1: Yes, sir.
0: Yeah.
1: You know, Brother James, speaking of that, some of my oldest memories, some of the memories of my earliest days, I'm sitting down in Mom and Dad's bedroom, and my two older brothers are there, and we're having family altar. And Daddy would pray, and Mama would read some scripture.
0: And this was regular time. This
1: every night.
0: Done before, okay, yeah.
1: Every night before we went to bed.
0: Yeah.
1: He would call everybody down there, and they'd get their Bibles, and they would read, and then we would pray. And I always acted like I had fallen asleep during the prayer, so Daddy would carry me and put me to bed, tuck me in. And he used to just hack my brother Mike. He was the middle. And he'd say, "Daddy, he ain't asleep. He's playing possum. He just wants you to carry him." And so those are some sweet memories that I have of my mom and dad, my two older brothers and I, the whole family.
0: Yes.
1: Praying together
0: and
1: reading the Word of God. And we certainly thank the Lord.
0: Yeah.
1: Well, we've got a good friend that's joined us here in the studios, and we want to say good morning to my good friend, and not only just a good friend to me, but he's a good friend to the radio.
0: Yeah.
1: And so we want to say good morning to you. And
0: and I bet he likes to drink coffee, too.
1: No.
0: He's not a coffee drinker? Oh, wow. Okay.
1: If you don't soon hurry up, it's going to be tomorrow's broadcast.
0: We know he's got to wear headphones to talk. We do know that.
1: Oh, yeah. Okay. Well,
0: that means he's a true radio guy.
1: That's it.
0: That's right.
1: That's right.
0: Yeah.
1: Is it loud enough for you?
0: You got a volume control.
1: You got a volume control right there. Okay.
0: All right.
1: And tell everybody who you are and where you're from, what you're doing, and why you're here.
0: Yeah.
2: My name's Frank Stegall, and I'm from upstate Easley, firefighter. And I love Brother Dean, so I had a day off, come by and see him.
0: Yeah.
1: Well, I'm glad to have you.
0: Yeah.
1: Brother Frank is, he has been so helpful in helping us at Sheraton, Brother James, for the

0: Stew.
1: Yeah, he's part of that crew.
0: Oh, yeah, yeah, absolutely.
1: The Stew crew.
0: And, you know, Brother Darnell, he made sure that those pots were here and cleaned out and ready to go on that Friday morning.
1: That was a thing, wasn't it?
0: Amen.
1: About this time of year, who's got them, where they're at? We got to get them cleaned up. How are we going to get them here? Who's going to help? All that.
2: I went and dug them out of the sand after that hurricane. Them things were buried in sand.
1: Wow.
0: Was you down there the day that Brother Darnell, they had loaded those pots up on his truck, and he was going to take them back up to the house?
1: Is that when he cranked it up?
0: He cranked that thing up.
1: He thought you was at NASCAR or something.
2: I think the whole world heard him that day.
0: It sounded like...
1: That thing backfired.
0: It backfired, yeah. And it scared everybody down there. We jumped. Yeah, yeah. We thought a bomb had gone off.
1: I thought
0: off.
1: That is highly unnecessary.
0: It is.
1: That's what I thought. That was loud. Yeah.
0: It embarrassed him for about 3 seconds.
1: Yeah.
0: And that was Brother Darnell for you. But anyway, when the Lord called him home, Brother, that was a wonderful evening when the Lord called him home. But anyway, Brother Frank stepped in and has helped us, and we appreciate that. But now we're at the point, last year he had access to a truck that had a crane on it.
1: Hmm.
0: And that big old pot, that thing, one man can't handle it. It's just too big.
1: Oh, that's nice, having a crane.
0: Yeah, yeah. But anyway.
2: Don't have it no more.
0: He doesn't have it anymore. So we are stuck. So we're going to have to find some other way to get that stew pot to the.
1: Need some forethought.
0: Yes, sir.
1: About some manpower.
0: Yes, sir.
1: Some kind of help. Yeah. Yeah.
0: So.
2: A little trailer.
1: How much that thing weigh, you think? How much?
2: All of it. It's a bunch.
0: It's a heavy pot.
2: It takes 2 or 3 people to move.
0: What is a 75?
2: 75 gallon.
0: 75 gallon cast iron stew pot.
1: Yeah.
0: Well, and even the handle on it's heavy. I mean, it's just all metal and but I tell you one thing, it'll make some bodacious stew.
2: That's right.
0: And we've got that thing seasoned up and. And I'm ready for it. Just talking about Saturday raining.
1: Yeah.
0: It'd be a good soup day.
1: And cornbread.
0: Yeah.
1: Yeah.
0: Had some of that last night, Brother James.
1: Yeah.
0: Got it from church.
1: I was over at Athens. I had some cornbread over there. Yeah.
0: Well, we had some cornbread and buttermilk.
1: Yeah.
0: And that was my supper last night, and it was absolutely delicious.
1: Mm.
0: Amen. Yes,
1: all right.
0: Sir.
1: All right.
0: And, well, Brother Frank, give us a word of testimony, buddy. I thank the Lord for you and have been with you through some difficult times, but God has taken care of you, hasn't he?
2: And my testimony, I just thank the Lord for multiple chances. You know, we turn our back on him, but he never turns his back on us.
0: Amen. Amen.
1: That's right.
0: And when you turn back around, he's always there with outstretched arms ready to receive you. You know, when that prodigal came home, his daddy didn't tell him, "Now you go get cleaned up. Take you a bath, get some decent clothes on, then I'll hug you and we'll be." No, sir. He grabbed that boy and he hugged him, pinned clothes and all.
1: He wasn't mad at him either. When I calmed down from being so angry at you leaving, then we'll talk.
0: Yeah.
1: He didn't do that either, did he? No.
0: No. And he had been waiting and had been looking for that boy.
1: Yes.
0: Because the Bible said while he was yet a great way off,
1: the
0: father saw him.
1: There's so much
0: and
1: in
0: ran.
1: The attitude of his father. And I like focusing on the father of that story a lot. We know what the son did, but I like trying to understand the mindset of the father and who he was. And I know he had some good ways about him, and that the prodigal didn't like and wanted to get away from and get out from, you know. But I like studying on that father of the prodigal. Yeah.
0: And I tell you, another interesting study is the brother of that prodigal that stayed home, didn't leave.
1: Yeah.
0: He kept on working the fields and kept on milking the cows and all the rest of the stuff that young one got away from.
1: Yeah.
0: And when the boy came back, that brother wasn't glad to see him. That brother wasn't happy.
1: Well, it got him when he said, "Kill that fatted calf and make all them steaks and
0: we
1: get all that.
0: Have us a welcome home party."
1: Well, why are you killing the calf? I mean, you didn't, what? I mean, what are you doing that for?
0: Yeah,
1: I mean,
0: you've never killed a calf and let my friends come and barbecue with us. But the daddy had the right attitude.
1: Yeah.
0: And, you know, it's sad. I've seen this as a pastor. I have seen when people come back to the Lord it makes some people angry.
1: And they want to do right.
0: Yeah, when these people want to do right, but there's others in the church, they're not happy for them. They're not encouraged by them. It's like they get angry that this person's getting right because they know they're not where they need to be.
1: Mm.
0: And it's convicting to them. And so they'll complain and try to cause trouble for that when it's come back. It's sad.
1: Yeah, but
2: I had a preacher friend of mine, Brother Chris Hewitt. I guess y'all know him.
0: Yeah.
2: He preached a message one time at Revival, and it was the prodigal in the pew.
0: Mm.
2: And his focus was on the brother.
0: On the brother, yeah. The one that stayed behind. But the thing about it is, when his daddy got him and sat him down and said, "Now look, son," he said, "your brother was gone, he's back, he was dead, but he's alive to it." But then the father said, "Son, all that I have
1: is thine.
0: Is yours."
1: Yeah.
0: Is thine. That's it.
1: Yeah.
0: The boy's done used up all his inheritance, so everything else here is yours. And so, boy, that whole story is just about every verse.
1: It's rich. It's rich.
0: It's got something going in 10 different directions.
1: It's rich. And his daddy had planned well. I mean, he had set up an inheritance for his children. And there's so much there, so much wisdom in all of that you could read into and understand, try to understand.
0: Yes, sir.
1: Yeah.
0: Good stuff.
1: Yeah.
0: Brother Frank, we're glad to have you. Appreciate you stopping by this morning. And where are you still working with the fire department?
2: Yes, sir. I'm at Donaldson Center over there in Greenville.
0: Donaldson Center. Okay. Yeah. That's down on the way to Piedmont.
1: Y'all
0: right?
1: Pretty busy over there?
2: No. Well, we got the runway now. So, I mean, we've had it for a while. But, you know, Lockheed Martin's out there. They're building all them new planes and stuff. So, we steady.
0: Y'all stay ready for those in case one comes down.
2: Yes, sir. We have to stay trained up on them.
0: Mm. Mm-hmm.
1: In the way of safety.
2: Yes, sir.
0: Did you see yesterday President Trump was going to that Republican convention out in Texas?
1: Yes.
0: And while they were getting the Air Force One ready, the slide went off. The front right slide that you get on and get out of the plane.
1: Yeah.
0: It went off, and all of a sudden it was sitting there on the runway. And nobody knows what happened. And it was funny, but it was pitiful.
1: You mean the stairway?
0: You know how those planes have got those...
2: the inflatable.
0: Inflatable.
1: Oh, the slide. So he ejected the slide on it.
0: Yeah.
1: Which is for the emergency...
0: Exactly.
1: Evacuation of the plane.
0: That's it.
1: Okay.
0: So President Trump was answering questions. One of the reporters said, "Do you think that plane's safe to fly on?" And Trump said, "If I didn't, I wouldn't be getting on it."
1: Yeah. That's kind of like driving down the road and your airbags go off.
0: Yeah.
1: Something happened there. Well, I'm still going to drive my car.
0: You know,
1: those
0: things can break your nose.
1: Yeah.
0: And it for little kids, it can snap their necks and all.
1: Yeah.
0: If they're not, you know, those things come out with some force.
2: Yes, sir.
0: But I guess they have to keep you from going through the windshield or whatever.
1: Yeah. Well, I'm sure they'll investigate why that air slide ejected from the plane. I'm sure they're going to. Why it inflated, because that's only in case of emergency.
0: That's it.
1: And what if that thing had been in the air doing that? I mean, you know, so.
0: Yeah. It gives one pause.
1: Well, somebody might have been in the control room eating them barbecue potato chips and dropped one, hit the button, you know, and that's why.
0: That's why I'm not ever going to be.
1: Or maybe
0: one.
1: A chicken wing or something. He dropped it and just hit the button, you know. I don't know.
0: Well, working for the fire department.
1: We don't know.
0: Y'all have to go out on wrecks and things like that as well.
2: Yes.
0: And, you know, people get hacked and all about seat belts. Trooper Hovis, he drilled this in our head that, 85% you've got an 85% chance of living through a car crash if you have your seat belt on?
1: Right.
0: 85%. Who in the world would have thought it was that big a deal?
2: It's a big deal.
0: Yes, sir. And when you don't have it, that's a big deal, too.
2: Wearing it right's a big deal, too.
0: Yeah.
2: Not only having it on, but wearing it the right way.
1: If you don't wear it, you got all that beeping going on, too.
0: These new cars, they worry you
1: to death. They won't stop, let me tell you. Yeah.
0: Well, we're going to stop just a second, have us some music here. We've got prayer time coming up in about 10 minutes. So don't you dare touch that dial. And

0: singing by the Easter Brothers, bringing us up to our prayer time.
1: Wonderful, wonderful men, the Easter Brothers. They were a great, great blessing to many, many folks down through the years. And we appreciate it. We want to go to the Lord in prayer and ask God's blessing now on the day. Father, we come to you, and Lord, we just want to remember the requests that have been called and folks that have asked us to pray. God, I pray for Brother and Sister Pope. I thank you, Lord, for him. I pray you'll be with him as he's had this bad cold and had to drive all the way from Alaska with this awful cold. I pray that you'll touch him today. And Sister Pope, watch over our friends. I pray for Brother Johnny Duncan and an unspoken request that you'll take care of that. For Brother Moody in need of a kidney, I pray you'll help him, Father. For Brother Hawthorne and his mother, I pray that you'll touch him physically and be with his mama and just to be with her and help her. I pray for Sister Carolyn Kerrigan, who is, Lord, having terrible, terrible back pain. I pray for her, Lord. And I just ask, God, that you'll touch her. We know, Lord, something about that back pain. And, Lord, we know how awful it is and how difficult it is. And I just ask, God, that you'll touch her and you'll bless her. And, Father, I just thank you for Dr. Jim and Sister Carolyn Kerrigan. I pray for Linda McKinney. You'll touch her as she's, Lord, looking now to the third chemotherapy treatment to end things. And I pray, God, that you'll bless her. Help Brother John as he's facing surgery. For Shane Dunn, I pray for Christine Spearman. I pray, Brother Frankie Taylor, you'll touch our brother. For Brother Sammy Scott, Lord, would you bless him and strengthen him and help him. I pray for the Posey family, that you'll help them in the homegoing of their mother. I pray for Jeremy Scott in need of a house. I pray for the Spear family, and ask God that you'll help them through this difficult time. But Dr. Randy Barton, God, I pray that you'll touch him and you'll encourage his heart and you'll bless him. We know, God, that, Lord, you're just so good to take care of us. And, Lord, we look and we see all the many, many blessings that God's been to Dr. Barton. And I just pray you'll continue to be with him and you'll continue to bless him. But touch his body as he's having more back trouble. I just ask, Lord, that you'll be with him. For Sister Mamie Hall, I pray for Don and Amy Wright. I pray for Virginia Lee, that you'll touch her. And thank you for bringing her home safely. And for Tim Lee, I pray, God, for he and his wife and two kids here. We pray, God, you'll just let your face shine down on them and meet the needs of their heart. I pray for Doris Smith over to the hospital. Would you touch her today? I pray for Becky Griffith, God, that you'll be with her. I pray for the Proctor family. I pray for the Betty Sizemore and her family and the passing of Brother Doyle. I pray, God, that you'll just touch and bless and help. Lord, I do pray for Doug recovering from a fall, for Martha Bartles with a health need, for Mary Lou with kidney cancer, for Michael Dodd. We pray for Joanne Lee and children. I pray for a listener with an unspoken request, for Joseph Foy. Lord, he has several unspoken requests. I pray for a church in need today. I pray for Stacy Kempster, a house renovation and an unspoken request. I pray for Larry with back problems, for Shannon Moody recovering from throat surgery, for Brandon, Lord, has spiritual needs. We pray, God, for safety. Lord, for a truck going to Tennessee to pick up supplies for the Ukraine. We thank you, God, for giving them and helping, Lord, our folks to be able to get it so they can send it over to the Ukraine to help these people as they have such a difficult, difficult time during this war. I pray for the Kleinards that you'll bless them. Lord, I pray for the family of Steve Ross, Lord, this son that drowned this weekend. I pray that you'll just help them and be with them and watch over them. For Miss Judy Nally in the hospital, I pray for her. We sure thank you and we praise you, God, for Sister Judy and the life that she's lived and how you've used her. And I just pray you'll touch her, raise her up, bless her. for Lee Collier, for Bonnie Day, for Kendall Robinson and family. Lord, I pray, God, that you'll be with Mike Duckett. I pray, God, for Mr. Murphy. I pray for the Hawkins family. I pray for Smiley Richardson, for Alyssa and Corin, the family and friends, for Carlo and Bonnie Will, for Bill Yates. I pray for Frankie Green and Donna Chapel and James Dodd. I pray for Angie Clark's mother, Joyce Downs, and be with Angie today. I pray that you'll just touch her. For Anne Marie Robertson, God, would you touch her and help her as she is seeking to get on the lung and kidney transplant list. I pray for the salvation of children and grandchildren, for Bill Rogers with cancer. I pray, God, that you'll be now with Brother John and Sister Linda Mitchell. Just watch over them and bless them and use them. And, Lord, just let your face shine upon these sweet people. I pray, dear God, that you'll be with Brother James here, and, God, that you'll touch him. I pray, God, you'll continue to give him grace and strength. And I just pray, God, that you'll just bless every need that he has. I pray for his son, David. You'll bless him and give him strength and help him as he started this new job. I pray, God, for his mama and daddy. Lord, they're in need of prayer. And I want to do that right now. I want to remember them in prayer. And so, Father, I just pray that you'll just bless and touch and help. I pray for Irene Bell, that you'll be with her. For Donna Robertson, I asked a special blessing. I pray for Shirley Pepper and Barry and Laurie. I pray for police officers and first responders and firemen. And, Lord, I pray for the military. I pray for the local and national government leaders. And I pray for the, Lord, upcoming midterm elections. I pray, God, that you'll use them. And, Lord, I pray, God, that you'll just help our country to go the way of the cross. Help us, Lord, to support only those that love you and, Lord, want to try to serve you. And I pray you'll be with our president. You'll put a hedge about him and keep him safe. I pray for the peace of Jerusalem. And, Lord, we know now that even their friends are turning on them in Israel. And I pray that you'll help the dear folks. Be with Mr. Netanyahu and his war cabinet. I just pray you'll help them. I pray, God, for the Tabernacle Children's Home Building Project. We pray, God, for the Tabernacle Christian School and Tabernacle Baptist College. We thank you for both of these institutions of learning. And I pray that you'll bless our little ones all the way up to the great big ones. And Father, we just thank you for the good school. I thank you for the impact it had on my granddaughter. And Lord, I just thank you for it. I pray, God, that you'll be with Brother Brian, Ms. Laura Coates, and their family. I pray, God, for Brother Hobart and Sister Brenda Stevens. Lord, it was so hard to hear that, Lord, they are going to be, he'll be stepping down at the end of the month. Lord, it was a shock when Pastor Benton made that announcement to the church on Sunday. And I think it's even on Facebook. But I just pray that you'll help Brother Hobart. We know, God, that he has faithfully served you, and Miss Brenda has faithfully served you. And I just pray, God, that you'll help them through this awful ordeal. I just pray that you'll touch our friends and bless them and help them. And, Lord, direct their paths. I pray for Pastor Benton that you'll touch him and take away any pain he may have from these full muscles, God. I pray for Sister Benton. You'll touch her and bless her and help her and be with her, Lord, each and every day. Now, Father, I just want to pray, God, for Ms. Dean and ask that you bless her and that you help her. I thank you, God, for how good you've been to her and to us. You have been a wonderful God, and I just pray, Lord, that you'll help now as she goes, Lord, to meet a new doctor on Monday. I just pray, God, that everything will go well. Now, Lord, we love you, and we thank you, and we praise you. We do pray for our share-a-thon coming up. Lord, we know that it's so vitally, vitally important that we get the money in to take care of our responsibilities. And I just pray, God, that every day on the radio and every day on the internet is going to be spoken for. And I just pray, God, even now that you'll speak to people's hearts and you'll help, Lord, folks to give. And Lord, I just thank you and I praise you and I adore you and I extol your greatness. I pray, God, for all of our people here. I just ask, God, that you'll be with Brother Ward that works through the night watches. I pray that you'll just watch over him. I pray for Brother James and, Lord, all the work he does, not only on air, but, Lord, behind the scenes. I pray for Brother Watts that you'll be with him as, Lord, he keeps everything up to date as far as our paperwork and our filings, and I pray that you'll help him. I pray for Sister Hawthorne, Lord, who so diligently takes care of our afternoon shift, and Lord is there to help with all the work that goes on. I pray that you'll bless Sister Hawthorne. I pray for Brother Nichols, God, that you'll help him as he's on and working. I just pray, God, that you'll just touch him. Thank you for the two books he's written. We're so proud of him, and we just ask your blessings now will be upon him. I pray for Patton, God, who comes in and helps, and I just thank you for him and just ask, Lord, your richest blessings upon him. And, Father, we just ask now that you'll guide and direct and help each one of us. I pray that you'll bless our radio station. And I pray, God, for Abraham, who is not on the board any, but God does so much work behind the scenes. And I just pray, dear Lord, that you will, Lord, help. And then for Vincent, Lord, we can't forget him. Lord, what a young firecracker. Lord, we see your hand on this young man who's unashamed of his love for thee. He's unashamed for his testimony for thee. And Lord, we just appreciate and love you and thank you, God, for sending Patton and Vincent to us. Now go with us, guide us, direct us, I pray. And everything you do, we'll thank you and we'll praise you. For we ask it in that name that's above every name. The name of Jesus, we pray and say, amen and amen. Well, Brother James, we've got about 17 minutes until the hour of 10. Coming up at 10, encouraging words from Tabernacle. Brother Frank Stigall is with us this morning. And I appreciate him stopping in and howdying with us. But we were talking when he first came in about 9/11. Brother James, tomorrow is the 25th anniversary of those horrible, horrible planes crashing into the towers there in New York.
0: Yes.
1: One headed for the Pentagon, and they was able to wrestle it out, and it crashed just before, and it did hit the Pentagon, but not like they wanted to. And there was another one, I think, headed to the White House.
0: I'll tell you something I've heard about the children of the parents that were killed in the 9/11 event. Those children have following in their parents' footsteps into areas of need where their parents served to help others. Their children are following that same direction. Have you heard that?
2: Yes, sir.
0: And I thought that was just really touching to hear that. Their children were so touched by what happened to their parents, they want to follow in their footsteps.
2: I was reading something the other day. I seen a post. There was a young boy who was a firefighter now, and his dad died trying to rescue on 9/11.
0: Yeah. The same with a girl. Her dad was standing in the foyer area of the building as it came down.
2: Yes, sir.
0: And she was going into a service where her dad was at, doing the same thing.
2: Yeah. I was in fifth grade English. I'll never forget it, you know, watching
0: that. I was going to a preacher's house in Pickett, Wisconsin, and we were going to do an hour-long video session of him for public access television on Oshkosh, Channel 10, and we went there, and we were beside ourselves. We were awestruck. I was driving through there, and I remember seeing a crop duster plane flying over a farm field. On the way back, and I knew that by then George Bush had suspended all air travel, and I thought, why is that crop duster flying over? But it was one of them double plane yellow double wing plane that was flying in and out of the trees over the farm fields, you know, and I thought, why is that plane doing that, you know? But I was beside myself. I mean, we just didn't expect to see. I got down there at and it started when I left the house, and then the other building had been hit by the time I got down to pick it, and it was just caught off guard with all of that going on. Where were you at, Brother D?
1: I was at the church. We were in the middle of a revival meeting with Evangelist Bill Burr from First Baptist Church, and he called me. He said, "Pastor," he said, are you seeing this?" I said, "No, I'm here at the school."
0: Yeah.
1: And we had a Christian school at our church, and he said, "Get to a television and cut it on." I said, "What channel?" He said, "It don't matter what channel."
0: Yeah.
1: And so we had a TV in the nursery that we had never plugged in, so we plugged it in and ran a coat hanger down in the hole to try to get an antenna. And the local Lynchburg station came in, and we were sitting there, some of the teachers and the office staff, we were sitting there watching when that second plane hit the hit the towers.
0: Yeah.
1: And it was just unbelievable. And then, of course, several hours after that, those planes hit, to see them come down was just, it was staggering, because you knew that there were people in those stairwells trying to get out.
0: Yeah.
1: But the thing that broke my heart, and that, I mean, it just made me shudder, were those people that were diving out of windows on the 30th and 40th, 50th floor.
0: Yeah.
1: Jumping out a window trying to get away from the fire.
0: Then those that came to clean all of that up. And that was, the president was talking about the efforts that were undertaken to do that. It was an unprecedented thing to go over there and try to deal with all of that. You know?
1: Yeah. It was a terrible thing to, the cameras were rolling and people were running from the buildings just as hard as they could, and to see the panic and the fear in their faces. They're just trying to get out of the way. Of course, there was a huge dust cloud, you know, when those things came down.
0: And Brother Dean and I were talking about something we wanted to do tomorrow, something to honor that, to in remembrance of that, to show we cared for those that were affected by that. But we do want to pray for what is going on in New York. There's a lot of controversy surrounding it through certain areas we don't really want to go into here, but I'm glad they're having a time of remembering it and all of that going on in New York. We want to pray for a peaceful time, meaningful time that they're having to look back on all of this, and also honor the ones that were affected by it,
1: And Osama bin Laden, he gloried and he rejoiced in what he did to America. And it took a while, but they got him.
2: Yes, sir.
1: They got him. Amen. And the old saying is, you can run, but you can't hide.
0: Right.
1: And so the United States, it may take a little bit, but they'll find you. They'll find out what's going on.
0: Yeah.
1: And it's unbelievable. But anyway, I was thinking a minute ago, as those people were running away from the buildings that were on fire and could possibly fall, they're running hard as they can. You see executives with their briefcases and ladies coming out of the secretarial pool, and they were running away from the buildings, and at the same time you could see the firemen running into the buildings.
0: Yeah.
1: And that just shows the bravery and the call and the dedication of those men.
0: Yeah.
1: Rather than running away from danger, they were running to danger.
0: No, they had no thought about it.
1: Yeah.
0: The woman that said her daddy was in the foyer of the building, she felt like he had no idea those buildings would actually come down. His thought was trying to get those that he could out of the building. And I think, but you never know where the day may bring. I think about those that landed that Amazon plane down in Miami. And what caused that plane to run off the runway? And those were on a commute down the freeway and had no idea that that plane would cross over and take lives. And you just never know what was going to happen in a day. You don't know what might happen. And
2: they going back to 9/11. I was watching a documentary, and there was a group of firefighters who actually prayed together before they went up.
1: Hmm.
2: The captain of the group said, "We may not ever get to talk to each other again." Prayed with them, and then went up.
0: Wow, so they knew the danger. Yeah.
1: And you can imagine, I don't know how many floors those buildings were. I know there was a lot.
0: And the elevators were not functional, I would imagine, especially you don't do that when a building is in duress like that. You don't use elevators. So the stairwell, and that was 90 over 100 floors, I think, or something like that.
1: Yeah.
0: That was,
1: and all those stairs.
0: Yeah.
1: You can imagine a fireman going up them with all that heavy equipment that they have, those heavy suits.
0: In the smoke and everything.
1: Yeah.
0: Yeah.
1: And just to try to find somebody and rescue them. And so, you know, the Bible said, we know not what a day may bring forth. That's why we need to serve him with joy and gladness, because we have no idea what's coming today, Brother James.
0: Yeah.
1: No idea.
0: Yeah.
1: And so we thank the Lord that we are saved by the grace of God. I thank God for that. And I thank the Lord we live in a place like Greenville that is safe, you know, and is a good place to come. I didn't know it, but Greenville is one of the fastest growing cities in America.
0: They've talked about this area, Greenville and Spartanburg. And really, the upstate of South Carolina itself is just a booming area.
1: The state of South Carolina is the fastest growing state in the whole country.
0: Yeah, Columbia has seen tremendous growth in Charleston, has seen a lot of growth. Myrtle Beach, I think, that area has grown in not just tourism, but now more people are living down there. And so the whole state is just seeing a boom.
1: Yes,
0: and so we need to pray for all of this growth. And I just pray that politically we all choose the right path for us. We need to pray what we're going to do in November.
1: Yes, sir.
0: And get out and vote.
1: Amen.
0: And we all need to do that. Yeah. So, but a lot of in our conversation here, they're praying for those folks up there in New York.
1: Amen.
0: And their special time of having this 25th event.
2: There's a lot of stuff going on around us, too. I know Greenville Drive Baseball Stadium, they're going to do a stair climb. It's a memorial stair climb. All the firefighters, you'll see them out there in their gear climbing, doing the steps.
0: Mm.
2: And they're simulating going up the towers.
1: Mm.
0: And that's part of their training, too. So,
2: yes,
1: sir. It's, it can be a scary world. It can be a discouraging place. But I'm glad that we that know the Lord, I'm glad we have a peace that keeps us going, even in the midst of the storm. Amen.
0: Yeah, that's right.
1: Well, we've got time to squeeze a couple songs in here before we have to move on. Here's the McCamies, and You Are With Me. I thank God for that. Greater Vision, I know he heard my prayer. Glad to have you along on a Thursday edition of the Morning Get-Together.

0: No, he heard my prayer. We're going to go out with this song. Thank you for tuning into the Morning Get Together.
1: And we're glad to have been able to be here with you. Appreciate you tagging along. And Lord willing, and the creek don't rise, we'll be back tomorrow, Brother James. Finish things up for the week on a Friday edition.
0: Try to make it a special day.
1: Yes, sir. Brother Frank, thank you for stopping by. Always good to see you. And appreciate the help you give us. And we say good morning to you.
2: Yes, sir. Thank y'all, and hope y'all have a wonderful day.
1: Amen. Well, Brother James, we'll go out on this good song. And until the next time, may God in heaven richly bless you, my beloved.

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1: It is now 10 o'clock.

We welcome you to Encouraging Words from Tabernacle Baptist Church. We'll have a song and then the message by our pastor, Dr. Doug Benton.

And a good morning to you. Brian Coates sitting in for Pastor Doug Benton today, and he'll be back in next week. And looking forward to a few moments with you around the Word of God. I was meditating this morning for a few moments to try to determine what to bring to you today in this 10 minutes of time that we have. And I had Brother James play that song, By His Grace, by my friends, His Will, the good song, By His Grace. You know, everything that we have right now is because of the grace of God. And I think we could all say amen to that. The grace of God has brought us safe thus far. The grace of God has given us salvation. The grace of God allowed you to have the coffee that you drank this morning by the grace of God. And so as I meditated on that, I was thinking about Noah. And I'm going to read to you a few verses here out of Genesis chapter number 6. Genesis chapter 6 and verse number 5. And God saw that the wickedness of man was great in the earth, and that every imagination of the thoughts of his heart was only evil continually. Now, I don't know about you, but that sounds very similar to the day that we're living in today. Now, I'm very thankful. I'm very thankful that here in the South, especially in the upstate of South Carolina, Western North Carolina, East Tennessee, there's Bible preaching churches on every corner, as they would say, or around every curve. They're everywhere. Thank God for that. But there's places around the world where that's not the case. And if I look back on the days of Noah, according to this passage of Scripture, mankind, I'm going to read this. It's very strong the way he put this. Every imagination of the thoughts of his heart was only evil continually. Now, I'm going to preface my devotion with this, simply put it out there. Not to bring a negative tone on the thought, but just get what I'm going to try to lay a foundation for you for just a second. It is true. The world is a dangerous place right now. The Bible says in the last days, perilous times shall come. It's a dangerous place. There's a lot of bad going on. But we also know that it was in the days of Noah, so shall it be when the Son of Man comes. When the Lord comes back, it's going to be as it was in the days of Noah. And he hasn't come back yet. So deductive reasoning would tell me what? It's not as bad as it was in the days of Noah yet. That blows my mind. I've got four kids, and my bride, my marriage, my family. I don't want the world to get worse than it is now. But it will. Even if the Lord comes in the next 5 minutes, we're imminent return Baptists. We believe he's coming. Even if he comes in the next 5 minutes, it's progressively getting worse. So what does that mean? All hope is gone? No, absolutely not. Let's keep reading here. Verse 6, it repented the Lord that he had made man in the earth, and it grieved him at his heart. The choices that man had made caused God to say, I changed my mind. Repented the Lord. He changed his mind. I've made man. I've got to destroy him because of their wickedness. Look at verse 7. It says, and the Lord said, I will destroy man whom I have created from the face of the earth, both man and beast and the creeping thing and the fowls of the air, for it repenteth me that I have made them. Now, when the same God, five chapters before this, looked at the same creation and saw that it was good, it wasn't, God didn't make it bad. God didn't cause it to go down the tubes. We did. Our sin nature and the decisions that started in the garden with Adam and Eve and the continuation of that throughout time causes earth to deteriorate and causes the society to deteriorate. So what's the answer? Does the chapter end there? Does that mean all hope is gone? You might as well crumple it up like paper and throw it in the garbage can. Go ahead and God could take earth and cast it into the sun and incinerate it. Is that what that means? Wow. Verse number 8. But Noah found grace in the eyes of the Lord. Now, I've been intrigued by this wording for a long time. Noah found grace in the eyes of the Lord. And if we're true Bible literalists, and we believe the Bible just exactly like it's written, and I do, in the English language, it's the King James Bible. If I believe that, then this tells me that Noah was looking for grace because he found it. So you know what else that tells me? That tells me that Noah recognized the same thing God recognized.
God looked at the earth, saw how bad it was. Noah obviously had been told by his father and grandfather and great-grandfather, somebody had carried the line of the goodness of God and the grace of God from Adam and Eve all the way down to Noah. Noah knew there was a God in heaven. Noah had faith in the God in heaven. Noah believed in the God of heaven. Noah believed in the same God that you and I believe in. And he looked around and he saw the evil and the wickedness and the disastrous lifestyles of the people living that day and realized how bad it was. So what did he do? He went to God and he asked for grace. What does it say right here? Noah found grace in the eyes of the Lord. Now, let me get doctrinal with you for a minute. Can grace be earned? No, hard no. Everybody's going, no, grace cannot be earned. No, it cannot be earned. You cannot earn it. I cannot do enough good works to get me grace. That is the antithesis of the definition of the word grace. It can't be earned. Okay, wait a minute. You've got all these trillionaires out there, well, billionaires that are becoming trillionaires someday. What about their checkbook? Can they pull out a check? Can grace be purchased? We know it can't be earned, but wait a minute. What if you got enough money? What if the greatest billionaire of all time pulls out his checkbook, pulls out a bag of gold, pulls out his credit card, and looks at God and says, I don't want the judgment of God to fall on me. Swipe my card. Let me tap my card. Nope. It cannot be earned. It cannot be purchased. But according to Genesis,

0: seeking grace for their family, some moms seeking grace for their home. There needs to be some businessmen seeking God's grace for their businesses because it's getting nasty out there. There needs to be some schools that are seeking God's grace for their children. There needs to be some pastors seeking God's grace for their congregation. Because guess what? I can't earn it. I can't go out and do enough good things to get God to pour his grace out on a generation. I can't pull out my checkbook, God knows that, and write a check to purchase God's grace, because it can't be bought and it can't be earned. But according to what God did for Noah, it can be found. Seek it. Noah obviously looked around and saw all of the horror that was taking place in his generation. And he went to God looking for grace. And guess what? He found it. Let's keep reading. I've got, what, 2 minutes, minute and a half? Let's keep 1 minute. Here we go. These are the generations of Noah. Noah was a just man and perfect in his generations, and Noah walked with God. Want to find grace? Better start walking with God. You'll find some. Going down to verse 14, look, verse 12. God looked upon the earth, and behold, it was corrupt, for all flesh had corrupted his way upon the earth. And God said unto Noah, the end of all flesh has come before me, for the earth is filled with violence through them, and behold, I will destroy them with the earth. Make thee an ark of gopher wood. And from there on, we see that Noah found the grace he was looking for. And God gave him instructions on how to build an ark and survive the disastrous world he was living in. And the Lord may come before we get an opportunity to, but I would encourage you today, build an ark for the saving of your house and let God give your family grace. I'm Brian Coates, sitting in for Pastor Doug Benton. God bless you. Have a great day.
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Greetings, friend. 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Please listen to the close of the broadcast for all correspondence information. At this time, we will have a song from the good people of our church and then be back with today's message. God bless.

0: seek ye first the kingdom of God and His righteousness. Do that first. And everything else will be added unto you. I didn't write it and I didn't say it. I'm just repeating it. Y'all looking at me like you're mad at me. I didn't say it. Kind of like that preacher one time, and I would never ever do this. He got real mad about something. And somebody said, "You want to cuss, don't you?" He said, "No, but if somebody wrote it on a piece of paper, I'd sign it." I would never do that. I'd never do that. Because I don't have to sign that. That's God's word. Amen. That's what God said. I just got to proclaim it. I just got to publish it. Then y'all get mad at me for doing so. I didn't say it. Amen. You ever said, "Why are you mad at me?" I didn't say that. I'm going to ask y'all, why y'all looking at me like that for? I didn't say it. I'm just repeating what Jesus said. That's what I'm bound to do. Graduates, that's all I know to tell you is what Jesus said, say. Amen. Jesus said it. Oh, I don't appreciate that. Well, you didn't tell Jesus. I just told y'all why. I'm eased. I'm just gossiping what Jesus said. Jesus said it. And if graduates and all of us here today, if we just realize, hey, Jesus said that. And I'm pretty sure He meant what He said and said what He meant. Jesus said that. Jesus said, "But seek ye first the kingdom of God and His righteousness." And all this other stuff would be added to. I'd hate to have all this other stuff without the blessings of God, without the approval of God behind it. Amen. Because when God's approval is not behind it, you may have all that stuff you want, but they'll come with a price, and that price will be without peace, without true contentment. Well, preach, I don't believe that. Folks, I see people all the time that has all the things they could ever imagine, and they're the most miserable people in the world. Some are Christians. What's the problem? They didn't seek ye first the kingdom of God and His righteousness. God's mercy granted them things they wanted. They went after things that they wanted to do and accomplish those things, and for the world and the worldly minded, boy, God's hands on them. That don't necessarily mean that. Because if they did it without this equation, God's hand ain't on it. He don't like it. Y'all hearing me? He don't like it if we're not seeking first His kingdom and His righteousness. Amen. He don't like it. Whew. I'm about to preach. We have a confidence to trust. We have a caution to turn. We have a commitment to thrive. In all thy ways acknowledge Him. But then we have a certainty to treasure. And He shall direct thy paths. A confidence to trust. Trust in the Lord with all thine heart. A caution to turn. Lean not unto thine own understanding. A commitment to thrive. In all thy ways acknowledge Him. And a certainty to treasure. And He shall direct thy paths. What a promise. A simple equation. Trust in the Lord with all thine heart. Lean not unto thine own understanding. In all thy ways acknowledge Him. Do those simple steps. And He said, "I'm going to tell you what I'm going to do for you. I will direct your paths." Right. Psalm 119, verse 105. Thy word is a lamp unto my feet and a light unto my path. If you'll trust the word, trust the Lord. I like that word, direct. He shall direct. I like that word, direct. It means to straighten out the path. Remove obstacles. Guide in the right direction. Lead with purpose. If you trust in the Lord with all thine heart, lean not to your own understanding, you know what the Lord's going to do? He's going to straighten out your path. He's going to remove obstacles in that path. He's going to guide you in the right direction. He's going to lead you with purpose. There's a verse in the book of Ecclesiastes, chapter 12, verse 1, that the Lord specifically put in there for youth. And it's a verse of urgency. And it says this, remember now thy Creator in the days of thy youth. Remember now thy Creator in the days of thy youth. All you young people, look up in here. Remember now. Word talks about put Him in your life, make Him first. Seek Him. In all your ways, acknowledge Him. Now. During the days of your youth, do it now. Do it now. Don't do it. Don't wait till you. And I'm glad God can save you and God can use you when you're 30. If you decide not to now. But you'll have less regrets doing it now. I done told you. Friends come and go. Fads come and go. All these things come and go. Come and go. I mean, how many of you were teenagers in the 80s? Raise your hand. I don't see one mullet in here this morning. And all of God's children said, hallelujah. And how many of you were teenagers in the 70s? Raise your hand. I don't see one hippie in here this morning. No bell bottoms and high platform shoes. Well, I still got mine, preacher. Leave them where you found them. Hey, leave them over there. That fad has changed. We thought it was the funniest thing in the world. Y'all remember in the 80s, kids, when them Sebago shoes come out? Coach Steve Coley was our PE teacher, and he was older than us, and he knew that they were popular, but he couldn't figure out what to call them. And he got on to us because we come out there for gym, dressed in our gym clothes, but we had those shoes on. And he stopped the whole class one day and said, I'm sick and tired of y'all coming out here and you Winnebagoes. Yeah, mine's parked out front, coach. But don't let your faith change. Let it grow. Remember now thy Creator in the days of thy youth. Let me read this. A diploma can prepare you for a career, but only Christ can prepare you for life. Don't just chase success, but seek the Savior. Don't just chase success. And folks, I'm not telling young people not to be successful. I'm not telling them not to get educated. I'm not telling them that at all. What I'm telling them is don't leave Jesus out of it all. Amen. That's what I'm telling them. Amen. That's what I'm telling them. We need doctors, nurses, lawyers. We need mechanics. We need carpenters. We need plumbers. God's people need to do all that. Amen. We need that. But don't leave Jesus out doing it. We need folks savvy in business. We need folks that can help us not blow all our money. Help us to do right by it. Be good stewards. That's a biblical concept, and I'm not preaching that. I'm not saying that at all. I want these girls and all the graduates to get everything they need. Make sure they've acknowledged the Lord, got permission from God to the direction they're taking, and never forget Him. Keep Him at the first forefront of everything. Seek Him first, acknowledge Him for every decision. And don't get to this crossroads that they're at, fixing to go to another chapter and leave Him behind. That's what I'm preaching today. That's my heart today. Folks, as you and I know, we're not blind, but so many at this chapter is where they leave Jesus. And they go forward without Him. They move forward without Him. And I'm glad He's a God of a second chance, and I'm glad He'll forgive. But don't hold regrets because you left Him in high school. because you left him over to high school. Make sure he goes to college with you. Make sure he goes to work with you. And you may be leaving some friends behind and going to have to make some new ones to make sure they love Jesus. Amen. Hey, when it comes to those things, be the leader, not the follower.
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0: He's gracious, but he's also righteous. Sin must be paid for. Sin must be punished. The wages of sin is death. The soul that sinneth, it shall die. But the righteous God in his grace and the righteous God in his mercy sent a substitute to die for my sin, the Lord Jesus Christ.
1: America needs the Lord. Please join us at Tabernacle Baptist Church as we seek his face for a genuine revival meeting. Coming up on October the 5th through the 7th, we will have Dr. James Knox preaching from the Good Word of God. We will also have uplifting music as we worship our Savior Jesus Christ. Again, that's Monday through Wednesday, October the 5th, 6th, and 7th at 7 p.m. at Tabernacle Baptist Church in Greenville, South Carolina. Our pastor, Dr. Doug Benton, and the congregation looks forward to seeing you there.
0: I am truly, truly thankful. I can bring all my cares to the Lord. But I really should remember he's the Lord. I am truly thankful I can come boldly to the throne of grace, but I should remember it's a throne.

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1: The Prayer Baptist Church of Inman, South Carolina will be having revival services taking place September the 7th through the 10th at 7 p.m. each evening. Preaching there is evangelist Chris Simpson. The Prayer Baptist Church is located at 6101 Highway 9, Inman, South Carolina. 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The Sunday service at 11 a.m. and 6 p.m., and then Monday through Wednesday services nightly at 7 p.m. The Woodlawn Baptist Church is located at 1 Woodlawn Avenue in Greenville, September 13th through the 16th, with evangelist Tom Hayes there preaching. The Prayer Baptist Church of Norris, South Carolina, will be having a friends and family homecoming, taking place on Sunday, September the 13th, beginning at 10:30 a.m., and the guest speaker, Dr. Joel Logan. 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Prayer Baptist Church is located at 421 Chastain Road, Norris, South Carolina. The pastor is Jimmy Anthony. And for more information on the meeting, 864-637-8108. Revival services taking place September the 14th through the 18th at New Testament Baptist Church, where the pastor is Ezekiel Perro. Services will be 6:30 nightly with a meal to follow. New Testament Baptist Church is located at 15 East Fairfield Road, Greenville, South Carolina. Services Monday and Tuesday with Pastor Adam Stone, and services Wednesday through Friday with Pastor Chad Bailey. And that's September the 14th through the 18th at New Testament Baptist Church of Greenville. For more information on the meeting, 864-561-7729. The Pickens County Independent Baptist Camp Meeting will be taking place beginning September the 14th. In the first week of the meeting, Pastor Alfred Willis preaching there from Life Baptist Church out of St. Stephen's, September the 14th through the 18th. And then Pastor J. Barry Goodman of Faith Baptist Church out of Shelby, North Carolina, preaching there September the 21st through the 23rd. And then Pastor Scott Dean of Whitehorse Heights Baptist Church, preaching September the 24th and 25th. There'll be special singing by the camp meeting choir, the fundamentals, and local church members. The moderator is Pastor Leslie Bordas of Morningstar Baptist Church, and the assistant moderator, Pastor Brian Cole of Glassy Mountain Baptist Church. And that's the Pickens County Independent Baptist Camp Meeting. Services nightly at 7:30, beginning September the 14th and going through September the 25th. And it's all at 191 Castle Road in Liberty, the Pickens County Independent Baptist Camp Meeting. Numbers for more information and directions about the meeting, 864-607-8519 or 864-735-3568. The next meeting of the South Carolina Baptist Fellowship will take place at the Calvary Baptist Temple of Iva, South Carolina, where the pastor is Alex Maynard. The meeting being held on Monday, September the 14th, beginning at 10 a.m. until 1 p.m. with a meal following provided by the church. The Calvary Baptist Temple of Iva is located at 913 Parker Bowie Road, Iva, South Carolina. This is the first time the fellowship is being held at this church, and they're looking forward to seeing you there. And that's the next South Carolina Baptist Fellowship meeting at Calvary Baptist Temple of Iva, taking place on Monday, September the 14th, beginning at 10 a.m. For more information on the meeting, 706-247-6643 or 864-398-7402. The Cove Creek Baptist Church of Pickens will be having homecoming revival taking place September the 20th beginning at 10 a.m. and then September the 21st to the 23rd at 7 p.m. each evening. The guest preacher is Brother Jonathan Shook and the host pastor of Cove Creek, Travis Spivey. The church is located at 255 Cove Creek Road in Pickens, and that's homecoming revival services beginning September the 20th at 10 a.m. and going through September the 21st to the 23rd, 7 p.m. each evening. For more information on the meeting, 864-508-0152.
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2: I'm reading from the IBJM Gospel Tract, Two Jews Who Died for Their Friends. One Jew Who Died for His Friend. From Dateline NBC, on a day when thousands of people, friends, and co-workers were forced to say goodbye, this is a story of two men who didn't. Two men, different in so many ways, who shared an uncommon devotion to one another. Ed Bea, 42, was a computer programmer for Blue Cross Blue Shield who worked on the 27th floor of the World Trade Center. Paralyzed from the neck down from a freak driving accident he had 20 years earlier, a Catholic from upstate New York, Ed always believed he could, quote, beat this thing of being paralyzed. His best friend at work was an Orthodox Jew named Abe Zelmanovich, 55, from Brooklyn. They had worked together for 12 years and had become best friends. On September 11th, Ed arrived for work at the World Trade Center at 8:30 a.m., accompanied by his caretaker, Irma. Little did Ed know that in just a few minutes, a plane fully loaded with fuel would slam into the building where he worked every day. Ed, like everyone else in the world, thought that he had plenty of time to live his life and to earn a living, but this was not to be. Minutes later, there was a loud explosion, and Ed's caretaker returned from getting breakfast to find Ed in a stairwell. His best friend Abe was by his side. People streamed by them, and one man even offered his help, but Ed was afraid of falling down the stairs. Weighing over 300 pounds and 6 foot in height, it would have taken five men to lift him down. There was nothing humanly possible that Ed could do for himself. Ed's Jewish friend Abe told the caregiver, "Go ahead and get the fireman and I will stay." Best friends, Jew and Gentile, were waiting for help to arrive. Ed told his friend Abe to leave, but he would not. No doubt Abe Zelmanovich could have left and lived. Moments later, the tower collapsed, burying both men. At a remembrance ceremony in Washington, Abe Zelmanovich's deed was the first one mentioned by President George W. Bush. One Jew who died for the world. 2,000 years ago, another great tragedy occurred. In bondage to sin and in terror by a foreign nation, Jews and Gentiles were lost and unable to save themselves. Like Ed Bea, the world was paralyzed and unable to help itself. The Bible painted the picture of all mankind. Romans chapter 5, verse 12 states, "Wherefore, by one man, Adam, sin entered into the world, and death by sin, and so death passed upon all men, for that all have sinned." Romans chapter 3, verses 9 and 10, "Both Jew and Gentiles, that they are all under sin, as it is written, there is none righteous, no, not one." The fire raged in the World Trade Center on that 11th day of September, much like the fire rages in the devil's hell. A Jewish man, Abe Zelmanovich, historically stood by his friend's side, but he could do nothing to save him. There was, however, another Jewish man who could save mankind. His name was Jesus, Yeshua. Born of a virgin and reared in Nazareth, Jesus, the Jewish friend, came to die for all men. For salvation is of the Jews, John 4:22. Join us next time as we continue the IBJM tract, Two Jews Who Died for Their Friends.
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4: With SRN News, I'm Bernie Bennett. In remarks made in Dallas last night, President Donald Trump says he's making a promise to American adults if Republicans retain their House and Senate majorities in November.
5: I will issue a dividend to every adult citizen in the United States of America for $5,000.

0: very much like a successful company will do a cash distribution to its shareholders.
1: President Trump capped off last night's opening night of the landmark Republican midterm convention in Dallas. Giving the keynote speech, Mr. Trump slammed Democrats as extremists. He also staunchly defended the war in Iran. Before leaving Washington for Dallas, the president told reporters he's no longer interested in negotiating with the Iranian leadership.
0: Originally, I wanted to make a deal. We're so far down the line. They have very little country left right now, so we're not looking for it. Yes, a negotiation could possibly happen, but it's not something we're looking at. This war will end immediately after our election. Thank you very much.
1: Wholesale inflation picked up last month after cooling early this summer, as higher oil and gas prices are keeping costs elevated. The Labor Department's producer price index rose 5.4% in August from a year ago, up from 4.7% in July. Inflation has shown some signs of easing in recent months, but still is high. Oil prices globally topped $100 a barrel this week on renewing fighting in the Middle East. U.S. unemployment claims dropped 206,000 last week. This is SRNNews.com. A new report on young adults and faith. Correspondent Michael Harrington has this report.
2: It comes from the Church of England, and it reports that millennials and members of Generation Z often get interested in Christianity through social media and other online content. But the study also finds that it takes a personal encounter for a young adult to take the next step and accept Christ. Church officials say this shows how important personal evangelism continues to be, even in the age of the Internet. Michael Harrington reporting.
1: A panel of federal judges heard arguments Wednesday on whether prescribing rules should be tightened for a key drug used, the most common abortion method in the United States. The case before the 5th U.S. Circuit Court of Appeals is one of three making its way through courts as pro-life advocates try to clamp down on the widespread distribution of abortion pills, including in states where abortion is banned. More on these stories at SRNNews.com. The New York Police Department is gearing up to protect residents on Friday for the September 11th, 25th year commemoration ceremony and the start of the Jewish New Year. Correspondent Laura Winters reports.
3: New York City Police Commissioner Jessica Tisch holding a news conference alerting New Yorkers and tourists of the increase in patrols on Friday at the 9/11 25-year ceremony at Ground Zero. Then at sundown, beefed up patrols around synagogues as the start of the two-day Jewish New Year celebration begins at sundown.
4: Even as shootings and murders have fallen to historic lows, hate crimes are moving in the wrong direction. Through the first 8 months of this year, confirmed hate crimes citywide are up 16%, and anti-Semitic hate crimes are up 9%.
3: Laura Winters reporting.
1: One of the pilots of the Amazon cargo plane that careened off a Miami runway and killed five people repeatedly warned that they were coming in too fast, roughly 2 minutes ahead of the collision. More on these stories at SRNNews.com.
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7: In these two verses, these nice women, fair and beautiful, you mean to tell me their origin is as described in these two verses? I just can't accept that. Well, now, my friend, you will accept that if you believe the Bible. Go back to my illustration I gave you a moment ago. My origin is not quite as high as the origin of Eve. At least you could see what God used to start forming Eve with. Couldn't even see what God started forming me with. So if God can form me, and he sure did, then I think God with a rib can form a woman. And I think he did. He took that rib from the side of Adam, and with that rib, God made a man. And that's why Paul said we're bone of his bone and flesh of his flesh, removed from the side of our second Adam, the bride of the second Adam we are. And with that rib, God made the woman. God formed. He created the man, but he formed the bride. And God is forming the bride for the second Adam. The church is being formed, bone of his bone, flesh of his flesh. And when the church is finished, as a chaste virgin, the church is to be presented to the second Adam, the Lord Jesus. Amen. Now, I believe Eve was the most perfect woman that has ever lived. I believe she was the most beautiful that ever lived. And when Adam opened his eyes and saw that woman standing at his feet, he exclaimed in verse number 21, "This is now bone of my bone, flesh of my flesh. She shall be called woman." In the Hebrew, it's Izhai, which means lover. "This is my lover. Because she's taken out of man, she shall be called woman. Izhai, my lover." And Adam loved that bride more than he loved his own life that God gave him from his side. Isn't that a beautiful picture? And Adam lay there and looked at that beautiful woman that God had given to him. His heart was filled with love and devotion. All the loneliness is now gone. All the companionship that was void has now been filled. And all Adam's desire is now satisfied. And he said, "She's Izhai, my lover, my woman she is." And he exclaimed that in verse 23. Now look at verse 24. Verse 24 has always been an interesting verse to me. Adam went on to say, "Therefore shall a man leave father and mother and cleave unto his wife, and they shall be one flesh." Now how did Adam know about father and mother? He didn't have either. God made him. He had no father. He had no mother. God made him. How did Adam know about a wife? He'd never had one until now. How did he know about a wife? How did he know that a man was to leave his own father and mother and cleave to his wife? Now, the only answer to those questions is that God somewhere sat down with Adam in the cool of the day and revealed to Adam something of his purpose and plan. He said, "Adam, I'm going to give you a wife. And here's some rules and regulations that will govern your fellowship with your wife. If you have a happy home life, here's some things you're going to have to observe." Evidently, God taught Adam the things that Adam said in verse number 24. Is that too unreasonable? I think that's practical. God does teach us, you know. And God taught Adam in the cool of the day. Now let me say one word further. No home can be a happy home that doesn't obey verse 24. There's no way for you to have a happy relationship except you say goodbye daddy, goodbye mother. When you marry, it's goodbye daddy, goodbye mother. Oh, but preacher, that's cruel. Right? It may sound that way, but you'll never have a happy home till you regulate your happiness accordingly. Goodbye mother, goodbye daddy. Now, there'll be no relationship as close as that of husband and wife. Now when you marry, you've got a wife or a husband, as the case may be. And that relationship is the closest of any relationship on the world. That means that we're closer to our companion than we are to our mother or dad. And that's the way God wants it to be. Now my dad's never bothered into my family, but if my dad were to call me tonight and start meddling between my wife and myself, so in discord, as much as I respect my dad, I'd be compelled to say, "Now, Dad, that's none of your business. You let me alone. I'll take care of my home. You let me alone." He's never done that. He'd never do it. But I'd rebuke him. Even though he's my dad, I'd rebuke him if he meddled between my wife and myself. There's nobody in the world as close as husband and wife. Now, that means when you children get married and get your companion, And I've never known of any home that sometimes did not have some rough waters and difficult times. And when those hard times come, you're not to run home to mother and weep on mother's shoulder, or go to dad and pour your heart out to dad. No! You work those things out yourself. And you mothers and dads, you've got no right to encourage your children to come to your house. When they marry and they come knocking on your door, just turn them right around and say, you go back home where you belong. You don't belong in my house anymore. You've got a husband, you go to his house. You've got a wife, you go to her house. Did you hear what I said, Mama? Daddy, did you hear what I said? Now, some of you moms and dads, come on in, honey. I knew you mad a rebel. Come on in, son. I knew she wasn't any good when you married. You are sure fixing for a lot of trouble with that kind of attitude. You're encouraging discord in your own children's lives, and you've got no right to do it. Now, when they knock on your door, turn them right around and send them back home where they belong. No home can be happy until son and daughter says, goodbye, Mama. Goodbye, Daddy. I've got one now that's closer to me than any person in the world. And that soul, brethren, that soul, ladies, and you violate that and set that order aside, and God can't be for you, can't be pleased to save your life. You better hold on to that wife, hold on to that husband, please.

embraces nudity, and he begins to criticize me and you for having an evil mind, because we indict him for becoming a nudist. Why, he says, I can be a nudist without having an evil thought. He's a liar in addition to being a nudist. You can't do that. God didn't plan you to do that. But here's a perfect state, man and wife, just the two of them, in the Garden of Eden. Neither one of them had ever sinned. And they lived in that state of sinlessness for a period of time. Adam was created here. He lived 100 years, and God gave him his bride. And the two of them lived together for another 100 years, we'll imagine, before the fall. Now what happens? Chapter 3. In chapter 2, you've got a man alone in the garden. In chapter 3, you've got a woman alone in the garden. Then in chapter 3, enters Satan, the villain. Here's the first mention of the devil in the Bible. Now the serpent was more subtile than any beast of the field which the Lord God had made. Now that doesn't mean that the serpent was a beast. It just means that he was smarter than any beast that God ever made. And the devil is smarter than any beast God ever made. No doubt about that. The devil is smarter than the serpent. He's called a serpent, but he's smarter than a serpent. And he's smarter than any other beast that God had made. And the devil said three things to the woman. And the devil's still preaching this three-point sermon until this day. He said, first, hath God said? He questioned the word of God. And when a man begins to question the word of God, you can put her down. The devil's behind that. Now, the woman made the tragic mistake of trying to reason with the devil. In verse 2, the woman said, we may eat of the fruit of the trees of the garden, but of the fruit of the tree of the knowledge of good and evil. In the midst of the garden, God has said, ye shall not eat of it, neither shall you touch it, lest you die. Do you note two mistakes the woman made in verse 3? Do you note how she twists the Bible and wrestles the Bible and perverts the Bible and what God has said? The woman said, God said, neither shall you touch it. Now, God didn't say that. The Lord said, Adam, dress the garden, keep the garden. He implies that he had to touch the tree in order to do that. The Lord did not tell him not to touch it. And then second, she said, lest you die. God had not said, lest you die. God said, thou shalt surely die. But this woman wrestled the scripture and twisted the scriptures. I've never heard of a woman that handled the Bible very often, especially women preachers, who didn't twist up the Bible, mess up the Bible. And this first woman started it in the Garden of Eden. Then the second point of the devil's sermon, in verse 4, he said, thou shalt not surely die. He became the first Roman Catholic. He became the first Seventh-day Adventist. He became the first Russellite. He denied the fact of hell, and ever since, all of his children have tried to air-condition hell and do away with hell. You can just about regulate what a religion is by what they believe about the doctrine of hell. And I don't care what church it is, if they don't believe there's a hell, they're fouled up and done in other places as well. The devil said, ye shall not surely die. Then the third point in the devil's sermon is, he said, you take that fruit and your eyes will be open and ye shall be as gods, knowing good and evil. You'll not need the redeeming grace of God, but you can be as gods if you'll eat that forbidden fruit. He taught in verse number 5, salvation by human attainment. And the devil is still preaching that same point to the world today. Do good, be good, and you'll go to heaven. Not a word of truth in it. And you know that. Now in verse number 6, when the woman saw the fruit, good for food, lust of the flesh, pleasant to the eyes, lust of the eyes, a tree to be desired to make one wise, the pride of life. Now I must remind you that here are the three avenues through which the devil tempts every person that's ever lived. In Matthew 4, when Jesus was tempted of the devil came through these same three avenues. And they're always in this order: the lust of the flesh, the lust of the eye, the pride of life. I believe that they're progressive in life. In youth, in young people, 20s, the great battleground is the lust of the flesh. In middle life, the great battleground is the lust of the eye. In late life, the great battleground
is the prize.

0: pride of life, prestige, security. And you have a battle with the devil from the cradle to the grave through one of these three avenues in the whole span of your life. Now, when the woman saw that the fruit was good for food, pleasant to the eyes, desirable to make one wise, she took and did eat. Now, the moment she ate, she did two things she had never done before since God formed her. First, she blushed. Second, she tried to cover her nakedness. And she had never done either of these. She had no cause to blush. She lived in a sinless state. Just she and her husband together, she had no right to blush. She had no cause to try to cover her nakedness. But the moment she sinned, she blushed. And she tried to cover her nakedness. Now here comes Adam. Where Adam is till this point, I don't know. The Bible doesn't say. But here comes Adam. And the moment Adam sees Eve after she ate the fruit, at the glance of the eye, he knew exactly what had happened. Because he saw that blush. And because he saw her trying to cover her nakedness with her hands. He didn't have to say, now what have you done? Why have you done this? He knew exactly why she had done it. He knew exactly what she had done. And he knew exactly who prompted it, the devil. He knew exactly. And when he walked back into the presence of Eve, he said, give me the fruit, and she gave it to him. And he, with his eyes open, deliberately ate that fruit. Now that's the big question that I started out with a while ago. Why did Adam eat that forbidden fruit? The fall of Adam, why? Now don't you know that Adam could have taken his wife by the hand, carried her to the gate of the garden, and driven her out into the night, and said, I never want to see you again. You've defiled this holy place. You've disobeyed God. You are a sinner. Leave! I never want to see you. But he didn't do that. He sure didn't do that. Praise God, he didn't do that. But when he saw what his wife had done, that she was fallen, that she had committed sin, he said, give me the fruit. And he took it and ate it and became numbered with his bride in her fall. Became identified with his bride in her fall. Now, if you have any discernment, the typology is becoming evident. Now, I want you to note three negative reasons why Adam took this fruit. You couldn't say that Adam didn't know the command of God. He knew it better than anybody in the world, because God commanded Adam not to eat that forbidden fruit. So Adam couldn't plead ignorance. He couldn't say, now, Lord, I just didn't know. He did know, but he took the fruit anyway. So you couldn't say he was ignorant. Then you couldn't say also that Adam did not know the penalty involved. Adam knew the penalty more than anybody in the world, because God said, thou shalt surely die. And he knew it. And knowing that he would die, he still took the fruit and ate it. He knew the penalty involved. He knew it well. Then third, you couldn't say that Adam took that fruit because he just couldn't say no. Now, when I was a young man, and I heard preachers preach on this, and I never will forget the first time I saw the real fall of Adam, I thought that was the most wonderful thing. 25 years ago, I started preaching this sermon, and I thought that was the most wonderful thing I ever saw in my life, the fall of Adam. Why? And I was taught to believe that Adam was swept off his feet, and the temptation was so subtle, and the devil was so powerful, until Adam just swept off his feet and couldn't say no. That's not the case at all. Some of you with depraved, wicked bodies have said no to the devil today in a depraved environment and among a depraved people. Now, if you can say no to the devil in your condition as you are, then I think Mr. Adam could have said no to the devil in a sinless body as he had in the Garden of Eden. But he didn't say no. He said, give me the fruit. And he took it and ate it with his eyes open. Now, why did he do that? Why did he do that? I want to give you three positive reasons. And I think you can see from the three positive reasons, Romans 5:14. Number one, Adam took that forbidden fruit because he loved his bride more than life. Now, bogged down right at that point, I don't understand the love of God. Men try to preach it. Men try to sing about it. We try to write about it. We write poems about it. But I'm honest, I don't understand why God loves me, why God loves you. I wished I could understand and fathom the length of it, the depth of it, the purity of it, the strength of it. I stand off amazed when I think of God loving a wretch like I am and like you are. But in the mercy of God, God gave to Adam this bride, and she was everything his heart longed for. She satisfied him. He desired her more than anything in the world. She was a real Israel, a real lover. And all these years now he had been in the garden with this bride. And now the fellowship is destroyed. How can two walk together except to be agreed? How can a sinful woman blushing have any fellowship with a sinless man? There is none. And in one moment, Adam saw that he was right back where he was when he named the beast of the field, without a helpmeet, without a companion, without one that could understand, and without one that could be his lover. And he said, I'd rather have my bride, though I fall with her and become numbered with her. I'd rather do that and have my bride than to have the paradise of God without the bride with me. Now, my soul, listen to me for a moment. Way back in the corridors of eternity past, God the Father, God the Son, and God the Holy Ghost in council together knew the fall of man, and also knew that in eternity to come there was going to be a Gentile bride washed in the blood and carried to the holy city. And God ordained the method of this great transaction, and the Holy Son in the corridors of eternity past said, Holy Father, in the fullness of time, I'll disrobe myself of the robe of my glory, and I'll step down from the throne of my excellency, and I'll be born of a humble peasant virgin girl down in a cow stable in Bethlehem of Judea. And then I'll go to the cross 33 years later and die upon that cross. And by my death, in my death, I can satisfy all the holy demands of God and the righteousness of God by my dying. Then you can let that Gentile bride come to heaven, can't you? And God would say, Holy Son, if you receive the judgment of God in your body, then any old Gentile dog that'll believe that can come to heaven. And I remind you that 2,000 years ago, Jesus fixed himself up in the virgin's womb and got born. And I mark you that he's God, very God. And then 33 years later, he allowed wicked men to nail him to a cross. And in his body, he received the full fury of the judgment and wrath of God, tasted hell. That by his substitutionary work, he could save Adam's fallen race and carry a bride to heaven to live in the paradise of God throughout eternity. And so Adam said, Eve, give me the fruit and I'll become numbered with you in your fall. I'd rather be a sinner and have the judgment of God on me than not to have a bride. And Jesus said, God, I'd rather become sin. He was not a sinner. But I'd rather become sin and have the judgment of God upon me than to have heaven without a Gentile bride. Hallelujah. And so he said, give me the fruit. Then the second reason he took that fruit was not only because he loved his bride more than life, but the second reason he took that fruit was because it was the only way he could ever have fellowship with her. For 100 years, Adam and Eve sat in the cool of the garden and enjoyed sweet fellowship and good communion and real love. And then all of a sudden, all that's destroyed, and the old devil gains the upper hand. And Eve is walking around in the garden with a blush on her brow, trying to cover her nakedness, ashamed. And Lord Adam looks at her and has pity. And he says, oh, what a wretched person she is. She's fallen. She's ashamed. She's blushing. And he says, I can't have any fellowship with her like that. He said, I must know her heart throb. I must feel her infirmities. I must become tempted at every point as she is, so that I can be a faithful and merciful high priest, so she can come and tell me about her problems. So he said, give me the fruit. And he ate the fruit and condescended to become the Son of Man, not only the Son of God, but the Son of Man, so that he can be touched with my infirmities and my weaknesses and my frailties.
1: 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The title of the message is The Fall of Adam, Why? And was originally preached on May the 19th, 1974 at Tabernacle Baptist Church. This program is brought to you by Friends of the Gospel.
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4: It is time now for the Call to Calvary broadcast, a Bible teaching ministry of the Calvary Baptist Church in Rome Mountain, Tennessee. And now their pastor, Brother Tull Oaks.
5: And when they were come to the place which is called Calvary, there they crucified him. What a joy for us on this Thursday being a part of your day. Thank you for the privilege you have given us. And we are looking in Ephesians chapter 6, verse 19. We'll be picking up there. Paul's making his closing remarks to the church there at Ephesus. These are important truths for us to consider. Hope you'll join us. Now let's hear this song. We'll go back in time in East Tennessee to the Hardin Brothers Quartet in their four-part harmony, I'm So Glad.

0: Oh, dear friend, aren't you so glad that he gave his life just for you? Have you received God's great salvation? He came not into the world to condemn the world, but that the world through him might be saved. Now we begin to look at the Word of God again in the book of Ephesians there, chapter 6. We've described the armor of God, and yesterday he talks about our main resource is prayer, that we be connected to heaven, and we were to pray always and with all prayer. That's just not making supplication for ourselves, but intercession, supplication, thanksgiving. These things are included in our prayer, and as we pray, we're to pray in the Spirit, and as we pray, we're to watch and pray. Beloved, the devil's forces are out there, and they are active, and he said, with all perseverance. That is, we are persistent. We keep on. We do not quit. Oh, beloved, are you one of those that at one time you attended the house of God, you were faithful to walk with the Lord, you read your Bible, you prayed, and you gave to the Lord, but you've backed off, you've gotten cold. Oh, you're not persevering. Oh, there's so many churches today that are in biblical ministry, and I'm not talking about those that have a lot of social entertainment junk just to bring the people in there, and it caters to the flesh, and they're all, you know, they're satisfied with their religion but never a changed life, and that's very sad. But, beloved, with all perseverance, keep on staying there, and always say on Friday in a good Bible-believing, preaching, practicing church with your family, just get in there and persevere. Oh, you'll say, preacher, the times are hard. You might say, well, I'll be the minority. Well, that's all right. We find that Jesus and his disciples, they were the minority. And we look back through the scripture, whether it was in the time of after the Babylonian captivity, it was only a remnant that returned to Jerusalem. And I find in the Word of God, it's usually just a remnant that's doing the work of the Lord. Well, we noted as we ended verse 19, and as for me, that utterance may be given unto me, that I may open my mouth boldly to make known the mystery of the gospel. Yes, I want to be bold as I'm here. Now, we explained in Paul's first imprisonment, as we went back to the book of Acts, how he was taken and how a soldier was assigned to him. And there for 2 years, he was in his own hired house. And there would be different soldiers. There would be those he was able to entertain visitors. And we know from the book of Philippians that the matter of his bonds, we know that my bonds in Christ are manifest in all of the palace and in all other places. Dear friend, they'd heard about this prisoner. He's the one, he's the noted Apostle Paul that went about preaching this thing that was new, that the gospel of Jesus Christ, that Jesus was a Savior, he was the Messiah, he was very God, and he was God's Son. And have you heard about Paul? Well, Paul is saying that I may open my mouth boldly to preach this mystery of the gospel, that now through the Lord Jesus Christ, there is a way of salvation. Now he said, for which I am an ambassador in bonds. I'm an ambassador. Now, as Paul spoke of himself, we know that this is one of the prison epistles, but in chapter 3, verse 1, for this cause I, Paul, the prisoner of Jesus Christ. Beloved, he was a prisoner in Rome. But what does he say? The prisoner of Jesus Christ. For you Gentiles, chapter 4, verse 1, I therefore the prisoner of the Lord. Now, he never looked at himself as being a prisoner of Caesar, but, beloved, a prisoner of the Christ. Yes, as the late Billy Keller was saying, I'm a prisoner of love. I'm a slave to the Master. And Paul considered himself that. And while he was there, he said, I am an ambassador. I'm representing the Lord. And we think about an ambassador. What a lovely thought, an ambassador. What does an ambassador do? Well, he's sent to a region beyond, and he's sent to a place that it's not his own country. And we know that he represents his nation, his country, and he represents the sovereign. He only gives the message of the sovereign. And you know, beloved, we know in our modern time, whenever warfare comes, whenever there's going to be war break out, what's one of the first things we do? We bring our ambassadors from those foreign nations. We bring them back home. We make sure that they are safe. Well, one day there's going to be the great tribulation upon this earth. I'm glad that the Lord's going to take his ambassadors home. And Paul said, I am an ambassador in bonds that I may speak boldly. Now in verse 19, I may open my mouth boldly. And here he says again, that I may speak boldly as I ought to speak. Yes, Paul, who had received those revelations there in Arabia, Paul with the great education, I want to say what God wants me to say. I want to speak boldly. Then could I mention to you that we are ambassadors for Christ? Paul, in his letter there, 2 Corinthians in chapter 5, he tells us that we are ambassadors, and as an ambassador, we have a message of peace. At the beginning of the broadcast, I mentioned the scripture in John 3 that Christ came not into the world to condemn the world, but that the world through him might be saved. Yes, the message today is peace, is reconciliation. And the Apostle Paul said this in 2 Corinthians 5:18, and all things are of God, who hath reconciled us to himself by Jesus Christ, and hath given to us the ministry of reconciliation, to wit, that God was in Christ, reconciling the world unto himself, not imputing their trespasses unto them, and hath committed unto us the word of reconciliation. Now then, we are ambassadors for Christ, as though God did beseech you by us. Oh, we pray you in Christ's stead, be you reconciled to God. Now, two truths that we find there in verse 18 and 19 of 2 Corinthians 5. Yes, God reconciled us unto himself through his Son, the Lord Jesus Christ. One who needs to be reconciled, he is one who is at a distance, one who is somewhat alienated and at enmity with another. Well, can there be a reconciler to bring them together? How is it that a holy God and lost humanity, all the hellish humanity upon this earth, can they be reconciled to a holy God? Yes, God took the initiative. God was the one that was done wrong. We sinned against him, but God took the initiative that we might be reconciled. How? Through his Son. And he died upon the cross of Calvary. And we think about it like this, upon the cross of Calvary, as his arms are outstretched and nailed to the old rugged cross, with one hand he could reach heaven, and with the other hand he could reach fallen man and bring them together. Oh, we've been reconciled through the Lord Jesus Christ. And then twice he gives that truth, and twice he gives this truth. At the end of verse 18, verse 19, God hath committed unto us the ministry of reconciliation. Friend, every one of us have a ministry, the ministry of reconciliation. That lost humanity and this ungodly world, showing them the way through Christ, showing that Christ changed their own life and we've been reconciled. Oh, beloved, we represent royalty. You don't have to be ashamed when you give your witness. You don't have to be intimidated or reluctant because you're an ambassador for the King. Oh, we're representing him. And what do we say? We have a word from the sovereign. That's this precious Bible. We have a word from the sovereign. We represent him. And we are ambassadors for Christ. Be a good ambassador for the Lord Jesus Christ. So Paul said, I am an ambassador for the Lord, that I may speak boldly. And you know, let me just bring this out quickly. Paul never gave a message of self-pity. Oh, not at all. And we know that the letter to the Philippians is also one of the prison letters. And Paul said to them that I want you to know, oh, brethren, that you should understand that the things which have happened unto me have fallen out rather under the furtherance of the gospel. The furtherance of the gospel. So Paul is saying, yes, pray for me. Pray for me. And he's not saying, well, you know, pray for me. I'm having a hard time and pity me. But oh, no, he said, pray that I may speak boldly, boldly. And we know that Paul's ministry was effective, not only in the writing of the letters, but to those that he met that were converted unto the Lord Jesus Christ. So may we, no matter how hard situations may get for us, may we keep on persevering the Christ life. Amen. No better life to live than knowing the Lord Jesus Christ and his fellowship daily. And until tomorrow, may the Lord's blessings be upon you.
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5: The Revelation of St. John the Divine. Chapter 15. And I saw another sign in heaven, great and marvelous, seven angels having the seven last plagues, for in them is filled up the wrath of God. And I saw as it were a sea of glass mingled with fire, and them that had gotten the victory over the beast and over his image and over his mark and over the number of his name stand on the sea of glass having the harps of God. And they sing the song of Moses the servant of God and the song of the Lamb, saying, Great and marvelous are thy works, Lord God Almighty. Just and true are thy ways, thou King of saints. Who shall not fear thee, O Lord, and glorify thy name? For thou only art holy. For all nations shall come and worship before thee, for thy judgments are made manifest. And after that I looked, and behold, the temple of the tabernacle of the testimony in heaven was opened. And the seven angels came out of the temple, having the seven plagues, clothed in pure and white linen, and having their breasts girded with golden girdles. And one of the four beasts gave unto the seven angels seven golden vials, full of the wrath of God who liveth forever and ever. And the temple was filled with smoke from the glory of God and from his power. And no man was able to enter into the temple till the seven plagues of the seven angels were fulfilled. Chapter 16. And I heard a great voice out of the temple, saying to the seven angels, Go your ways, and pour out the vials of the wrath of God upon the earth. And the first went, and poured out his vial upon the earth, and there fell a noisome and grievous sore upon the men which had the mark of the beast, and upon them which worshipped his image. And the second angel poured out his vial upon the sea, and it became as the blood of a dead man, and every living soul died in the sea. And the third angel poured out his vial upon the rivers and fountains of waters, and they became blood. And I heard the angel of the waters say, Thou art righteous, O Lord, which art and wast and shalt be, because thou hast judged thus. For they have shed the blood of saints and prophets, and thou hast given them blood to drink, for they are worthy. And I heard another out of the altar say, Even so, Lord God Almighty, true and righteous are thy judgments.
6: And the fourth angel poured out his vial upon the sun, and power was given unto him to scorch men with fire. And men were scorched with great heat, and blasphemed the name of God, which hath power over these plagues, and they repented not to give him glory. And the fifth angel poured out his vial upon the seat of the beast, and his kingdom was full of darkness, and they gnawed their tongues for pain, and blasphemed the God of heaven because of their pains and their sores, and repented not of their deeds. And the sixth angel poured out his vial upon the great river Euphrates, and the water thereof was dried up, that the way of the kings of the east might be prepared. And I saw three unclean spirits like frogs come out of the mouth of the dragon, and out of the mouth of the beast, and out of the mouth of the false prophet. For they are the spirits of devils, working miracles, which go forth unto the kings of the earth and of the whole world, to gather them to the battle of that great day of God Almighty. Behold, I come as a thief. Blessed is he that watcheth and keepeth his garments, lest he walk naked, and they see his shame. And he gathered them together into a place called in the Hebrew tongue Armageddon. And the seventh angel poured out his vial into the air, and there came a great voice out of the temple of heaven from the throne, saying, It is done. And there were voices and thunders and lightnings, and there was a great earthquake, such as was not since men were upon the earth, so mighty an earthquake and so great. And the great city was divided into three parts, and the cities of the nations fell, and great Babylon came in remembrance before God, to give unto her the cup of the wine of the fierceness of his wrath. And every island fled away, and the mountains were not found. And there fell upon men a great hail out of heaven, every stone about the weight of a talent. And men blasphemed God because of the plague of the hail, for the plague thereof was exceeding great. Chapter 17. And there came one of the seven angels which had the seven vials, and talked with me, saying unto me, Come hither, I will show unto thee the judgment of the great whore that sitteth upon many waters, with whom the kings of the earth have committed fornication, and the inhabitants of the earth have been made drunk with the wine of her fornication. So he carried me away in the spirit into the wilderness. And I saw a woman sit upon a scarlet-colored beast, full of names of blasphemy, having seven heads and ten horns. And the woman was arrayed in purple and scarlet color, and decked with gold and precious stones and pearls, having a golden cup in her hand, full of abominations and filthiness of her fornication. And upon her forehead was a name written, Mystery, Babylon the Great, the mother of harlots and abominations of the earth. And I saw the woman drunken with the blood of the saints and with the blood of the martyrs of Jesus. And when I saw her, I wondered with great admiration. And the angel said unto me, Wherefore didst thou marvel? I will tell thee the mystery of the woman and of the beast that carrieth her, which hath the seven heads and ten horns. The beast that thou sawest was and is not, and shall ascend out of the bottomless pit and go into perdition. And they that dwell on the earth shall wonder, whose names were not written in the book of life from the foundation of the world, when they behold the beast that was and is not and yet is. And here is the mind which hath wisdom. The seven heads are seven mountains on which the woman sitteth. And there are seven kings. Five are fallen, and one is, and the other is not yet come. And when he cometh, he must continue a short space. And the beast that was and is not, even he is the eighth, and is of the seven, and goeth into perdition. And the ten horns which thou sawest are ten kings, which have received no kingdom as yet, but receive power as kings 1 hour with the beast. These have one mind, and shall give their power and strength unto the beast. These shall make war with the Lamb, and the Lamb shall overcome them, for he is Lord of lords and King of kings. And they that are with him are called and chosen and faithful. And he saith unto me, The waters which thou sawest where the whore sitteth are peoples and multitudes and nations and tongues. And the ten horns which thou sawest upon the beast, these shall hate the whore and shall make her desolate and naked,
7: and shall eat her flesh, and burn her with fire. For God hath put in their hearts to fulfill his will, and to agree, and give their kingdom unto the beast, until the words of God shall be fulfilled. And the woman which thou sawest is that great city which reigneth over the kings of the earth. Chapter 18. And after these things I saw another angel come down from heaven, having great power, and the earth was lightened with his glory. And he cried mightily with a strong voice, saying, Babylon the great is fallen, and is become the habitation of devils, and the hold of every foul spirit, and a cage of every unclean and hateful bird. For all nations have drunk of the wine of the wrath of her fornication, and the kings of the earth have committed fornication with her, and the merchants of the earth are waxed rich through the abundance of her delicacies. And I heard another voice from heaven saying, Come out of her, my people, that ye be not partakers of her sins, and that ye receive not of her plagues. For her sins have reached unto heaven, and God hath remembered her iniquities. Reward her even as she rewarded you, and double unto her double according to her works. In the cup which she hath filled, fill to her double. How much she hath glorified herself and lived deliciously, so much torment and sorrow give her. For she saith in her heart, I sit a queen, and am no widow, and shall see no sorrow. Therefore shall her plagues come in one day, death and mourning and famine, and she shall be utterly burned with fire, for strong is the Lord God who judgeth her. And the kings of the earth who have committed fornication and lived deliciously with her shall bewail her and lament for her when they shall see the smoke of her burning, standing afar off for the fear of her torment, saying, Alas, alas, that great city, Babylon, that mighty city, for in one hour is thy judgment come. And the merchants of the earth shall weep and mourn over her, for no man buyeth their merchandise any more. The merchandise of gold and silver, and precious stones, and of pearls, and fine linen, and purple, and silk, and scarlet, and all fine wood, and all manner vessels of ivory, and all manner vessels of most precious wood, and of brass, and iron, and marble, and cinnamon, and odors, and ointments, and frankincense, and wine, and oil, and fine flour, and wheat, and beasts, and sheep, and horses, and chariots, and slaves, and souls of men. And the fruits that thy soul lusted after are departed from thee, and all things which were dainty and goodly are departed from thee, and thou shalt find them no more at all. The merchants of these things, which were made rich by her, shall stand afar off for the fear of her torment, weeping and wailing, and saying, Alas, alas, that great city that was clothed in fine linen and purple and scarlet, and decked with gold and precious stones and pearls. For in one hour so great riches is come to naught. And every shipmaster, and all the company in ships, and sailors, and as many as trade by sea, stood afar off, and cried when they saw the smoke of her burning, saying, What city is like unto this great city? And they cast dust on their heads, and cried, weeping and wailing, saying, Alas, alas, that great city, wherein were made rich all that had ships in the sea by reason of her costliness. For in one hour is she made desolate. Rejoice over her, thou heaven, and ye holy apostles and prophets, for God hath avenged you on her. And a mighty angel took up a stone like a great millstone, and cast it into the sea, saying, Thus with violence shall that great city Babylon be thrown down, and shall be found no more at all. And the voice of harpers and musicians, and of pipers and trumpeters, shall be heard no more at all in thee. And no craftsman, of whatsoever craft he be, shall be found any more in thee, and the sound of a millstone shall be heard no more at all in thee, and the light of a candle shall shine no more at all in thee, and the voice of the bridegroom and of the bride shall be heard no more at all in thee. For thy merchants were the great men of the earth, for by thy sorceries were all nations deceived. and in her was found the blood of prophets and of saints and of all that were slain upon the earth. Chapter 19. And after these things, I heard a great voice of much people in heaven saying, Alleluia! Salvation and glory and honor and power unto the Lord our God. For true and righteous are his judgments. For he hath judged the great whore, which did corrupt the earth with her fornication, and hath avenged the blood of his servants at her hand. And again they said, Alleluia! And her smoke rose up forever and ever. And the 24 elders and the 4 beasts fell down and worshipped God that sat on the throne, saying, Amen, Alleluia! And a voice came out of the throne, saying, Praise our God, all ye his servants, and ye that fear him, both small and great. And I heard as it were the voice of a great multitude, and as the voice of many waters, and as the voice of mighty thunderings, saying, Alleluia, for the Lord God omnipotent reigneth. Let us be glad and rejoice, and give honor to him. For the marriage of the Lamb is come, and his wife hath made herself ready. And to her was granted that she should be arrayed in fine linen, clean and white, for the fine linen is the righteousness of saints. And he saith unto me, Write, Blessed are they which are called unto the marriage supper of the Lamb. And he saith unto me, These are the true sayings of God.
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0: It's time now for the Open Bible Hour broadcast with Pastor Jerry Honeycutt of Roan Mountain, Tennessee. 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
1: In the beginning was the Word, and the Word was with God, and the Word was God. The same was in the beginning with God. All things were made by Him, and without Him was not anything made that was made. In Him was life, and the life was the light of men. And the light shineth in darkness, and the darkness comprehended it not. Would you join us in prayer? Precious Father, we just say thank you for the privilege to call on your name. Thank you for the glorious fact of the Bible, knowing that we're saved by your grace. Lord, thank you for saving such sinners as we are. God, you know the need of each heart. I pray for the listening audience today. God, each one by the radio, would you bless maybe someone driving down the road, working in a little factory, in a home, maybe we're working in a yard with the radio on. Father, you know the need of each one of your children. God, keep our hearts tender, looking to you. Keep your hand upon that which is yours. And Father, I pray today, would you get glory and honor out of all we do and say. Father, may we ever be faithful to lift up our lovely Lord. God, may souls be saved. And Lord, the saints of God, would you give a measure of healing and strength in their life? That one that's sick, God, would you touch them? Lord, that one that's brokenhearted, would you comfort? Then, Lord, I pray for our pastors and for our evangelists, our missionaries. God, would you simply just bless their lives, use them for your glory. And God, we'll praise you and we thank you for your mercy and your goodness. For it's in Jesus' lovely name that we ask it. Amen. This is the Open Bible Hour, and this is Brother Jerry Honeycutt, and thank you so much for tuning in. If you have a copy of God's precious word, we'd love for you to just turn with us today to the book of Romans and chapter number 7, verse number 1. You know, the beauty of the Word of God, how wonderful it is how that it's written. We're saved by the grace of God. What was it that God did? He through righteousness, He dealt with us. Through righteousness, He saved us. And as a child of God, church number 7, chapter 6, excuse me, we looked at the principle of sanctification and how that we could not continue in sin. And how wonderfully that we're saved and the preciousness of it and the form of doctrine of God that Jesus Christ alone saves us. And then it closed in chapter 26 or 6 shall close with, for the wages of sin. God's people are not to be producers of sin. We're not to manufacture sin. We're not to live in sin. We're not to let sin control us. For the wages. Now, everybody that works, you work for a wage to be paid. Well, if you're living in sin, there is going to be a payday for it. And what is the payday for sin in life? It's death. But praise God, through Christ, the gift of God is eternal life through Jesus Christ our Lord. How we lead, just simply yield ourselves to the Lord and be used of Him. Now, we We come to chapter 7, and what we're going to look at here is how we need to practice and apply sanctification in our life. Sanctification simply separates you to God and away from the world. We're sanctified. And when God saved us as His children, we're to yield to Him. So then the question comes, what do we do with the law? And now watch this. Verse 1, know ye not, brethren, for I speak to them that know the law, how that the law hath dominion over a man as long as he believeth. And then, beginning in verse number 2, Paul's going to make a comparison here between a husband and wife that's married and show us a simple truth in the Word of God. And for the woman which hath an husband is bound by the law. In other words, the laws that we have in our land. That woman is bound to that husband, to her husband, as long as he liveth. But if the husband be dead, she's loose from the law of her husband. In other words, here's a marriage, a man and a woman. The husband dies, then the woman, she's free. She can remarry if she wants to, or she can live single. Verse 3, so then, if while her husband liveth, she be married to another man, she shall be called an adulteress. But if her husband be dead, she is free from that law, so that she is no adulteress, though she be married to another man. In other words, this woman, when her husband died, if she marries another man before he dies, she's adulterous. But after he dies, she's not an adulteress. Now look in verse number 4. Wherefore, my brethren, you're also become dead to the law. Now he's talking to believers here. Brethren, you are dead to the law. How? By the body of Christ, that ye should be married to another, even to him who was raised from the dead. See, why did Jesus come into this world? He came to fill up the law. And praise God, he did. And on the cross, he said, it is finished. Into thy hands I commend thy spirit. But look what it says. Let's read verse 4 again. Wherefore, my brethren, ye also are become dead to the law. How? By the body of Christ. Jesus took upon himself the form of man. He had a body. And by the body of Christ, that ye should be married to another, even to him who is raised from the dead, that we should bring forth fruit unto God. Well, Jesus rose from the dead in a body, and we're to be married unto another, unto him. In other words, we died to the law. The law couldn't save. Well, look at verse 5. For when we're in the flesh, the motions of sin, which were by the law, did work in our members to bring forth fruit unto death. In other words, it's natural for a lost man to sin. The very function of his body is the motions of sin. Verse 6 says, but now we're delivered from the law, that being dead, wherein we were held, that we should serve in newness of spirit and not in the oldness of the letter. So, what these verses from verse 1 through 6 is simply saying, that is the believer under the law? Absolutely not. Amen. Jesus fulfilled the law, and we're in Him. Now, look at verse number 7. There's a question that's asked. Is the law evil? What shall we say then? Look at this. Is the law sin? God forbid. No. The Old Testament law is not sin. Nay, I had not known sin, but by the law. He said, the law was given to show us just how sinful that we are. For I had not known lust, except the law had said, thou shalt not covet. See, there's nothing wrong with the law. Now, what's wrong is simply this. When someone says you must keep the commandments, well, the commandments don't save you. The law has been fulfilled. But look what it said. But sin, taken again.

0: Now died. And the commandment which was ordained to life, I found to be unto death. For sin, taking occasion by the commandment, deceived me, and by it slew me. Oh, wherefore the law is holy, and the commandments holy, and just, and good. I trust you'll have a wonderful day. May God bless you.
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2: 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This is Pastor Stephen Aldridge. Thank you so much for joining us today. If you don't have a home church, we'd love to have you. 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

0: Now let's go to the First Baptist Church of Conesty with part four of this week's message.
1: But preacher, in 50 years, at least two generations, and there's people who were young then who were still around today. Ain't that a blessing? I thought that was funny. There are people, I'm one of them. Help me, Christy. I was alive then and I'm still around today. But the truth of the matter is at least two generations have come and gone since the first time I walked in these doors. But here we are, May 15th, 2024, enjoying God, loving His Bible, singing good God's solid psalms, hymns, and spiritual songs. Right? Right? Why? Because and one generation passed it on to another, and that generation passed it on to another. And so I came to ask y'all and everybody else who will listen, what are we going to do with the baton that's been handed to us? They, without us, should not be made perfect. Here's what Dr. Spurgeon said about this passage. Everybody I read after just wanted to go so deep. And to quote my dad, you can go so deep and come up real dry. Yeah. And they just wanted to go so deep on it. And I'm like, who am I? I speak as a fool. But I was reading it going, guys, it's more practical than that. They without us should not be made perfect. And they were just looking for all these gold nuggets and everything. I'm going, God be bless you. God be with you till we meet again. It's not that hard. And I found Dr. Spurgeon said this. He said, if we are to complete the history of the church, the end cannot be less glorious than the beginning. And I said, you go, Charles. That's what I was thinking. Don't worry, that's not irreverent. He's not a Bible character. I said, that's exactly what I was thinking, Chuck. He said, the end cannot be less glorious than the beginning. Are we going to fizzle out? Are we going to, somebody said it testifying here this week. They said, I want a big fireworks explosion at the end of this thing. He said, that's why I want it to end. Some people are content with the church limping across the finish line like somebody on a walker. That is not God's plan. He's coming for a bride who has made herself ready. There's so many names I want to call right now in a good way and say, I mean, come on, help me, Tucker. What if Charlotte had come in 20, how many years ago? And how long? Wow. Man, what if, did y'all get married here? What if she had come in going, oh, well. Man, I'd leave that girl standing at the altar. Yeah. Right? Yeah. Dr. Spurgeon said the end of the church age needs to be as glorious, if not more glorious, than its beginning. We're not going to argue about this. I believe the church was born at Pentecost. There was lots of preparation before that, but let's just talk about the day of Pentecost for a minute. He don't want us to go out limping, and I don't believe the church is going to. They... without us. I'm not even going to preach them, okay? Guys, here's what built this church. Here's what has built God's church for 2,000 years. And there was a church in the wilderness. God has always had a called out assembly. Yes, sir. Okay? But here's what built this church and all the churches that are in this room tonight was the word. Hebrews 4:12. But the word of God is quick and powerful and sharper than any two-edged sword, piercing even to the asunder of soul and spirit, joints and marrow, and is a discerner of the thoughts and intents of the heart. Yes, stay with the book. I should have got a lot more amens on that. Stay with the book. Your youth group, your children's ministries, everything revolves around the book. This is all we've got. My people are destroyed for lack of knowledge. You do err not knowing the scriptures. Get daddies, get in the word. Teach your children the word. That doesn't mean you have an hour and a half family devotions when they're 6 years old, but it does mean you build them on the word of God. Number two, a prayer life. Hebrews chapter 4, verse 16. Let us come, I'm paraphrasing, before the throne of grace that we may find grace to help in time of need. Yeah. We sang about it tonight. I got to ask everybody in this room, do you have a prayer life? That's good. We act like that's for the Milton Taylors in the church. No, that's for all of us. That's for all of us. Thank God for men that are known by that, and not because they've told us, but just because that's what God has used them for in the body of Christ. But you men that preach this morning, do you have a prayer life? Or do you spend, are you on Google looking for a message? Do your research. That's fine. That's a legitimate way to study these days. I wish y'all had to go back to the dark ages and use a card file in the library. I wish you had a day to do that. It builds some character. The kings are who they are, You just take them and do what you can with them and pray that God will get a hold of them. Let me tell you something. Do you have a prayer life? Do you spend time with God? Church, do we have a prayer life? Let me tell you something. Here's what our pastor told us in Tampa, Florida, 55 years ago. He had read 2 Timothy chapter 3. This know also that in the last days, perilous times shall come. Miss Sarah, he'd stop and he'd say, I'm not correcting my Bible. He'd say, this is what he'd say 55 years ago, Tampa, Florida. He'd say, I'm not correcting the Bible, but perilous times have come. And if you read after somebody like Charles Spurgeon, you read after somebody 100, 150, 175 years ago, they will say the very same things. My entire life, Dad would say, this generation is being prepared to accept the Antichrist, hook, line, and sinker. I thought, wow, what a wise man he must be. I was reading after Harry Ironside. He wrote this in the 50s. He said, this generation is being prepared to receive the Antichrist. Then I read after Dr. Spurgeon, written 150 years ago. He said, this generation is being prepared to receive the Antichrist. If that was true 150 years ago, how much more true is it today? We've got to know the book. We've got to have a prayer life. Hebrews chapter 10, verses 24 and 25. If you'll read those verses in their context, those are some of the strongest verses you'll find anywhere in your Bible. Three verses after that is the one that he says, if we sin willfully, there's no more sacrifice for sin. I'm not here to debate that verse with you tonight. Y'all with me? I'm just telling you the context of forsake not the assembling of yourselves together is heavy, heavy scripture. It is right for us to be in this place. It is right for us to be in this place. It is right for us to be in this place as often as God's man for this place says we need to be here. And just like he's already said, we understand life. I've got men who come in on Wednesday and they leave dusty rear end seats on the pews. And you know what the preacher says? Thank you, Jesus. We got whisk brooms and power vacs to clean up those things. Come from work if you have to, but do what you have to do in these days. We need the house of God. We need the house of God. They without us should not be made perfect. I thought about names in this church that I've known over the years. I thought about the Lockerbies. If their portion of the track was from here to here, and this is where they stop, and they hand the baton off, brother, did they finish their portion of the race? The answer is yes. But is the race done? Not according to my Bible. Brother Allen, am I in the book? They without us should not be made perfect. Brother Finney, they'll hear well done. Right? He said he had buried many of them that were on that committee meeting when they called him to be pastor. He said, I've buried many of them. They've heard or will hear, well done. But the race is not through. Their race is finished. Heath, the race is not done. Your aunt posted a picture of you shouting grandma, great-grandma for you a couple weeks ago. I remember her shouting it out at Mountain View when I was a little boy. Let me tell you something. Their race is finished. They'll hear well done at the judgment seat of Christ. The race is not done. Conesty First Baptist and all the rest of us, the race is not finished. So now I want to focus my attention on the young people, and I'm done. I use this with permission. 3 years ago at a youth meeting, it was Thursday night, Friday night, Saturday, half a day. John Morgan and I alternating. The family was there. John and I were preaching. Josh and Natalie had to leave Saturday morning to go to be in a wedding back here in the upstate. So it was me, Chris, and Emily. We had that afternoon service. John had finished. The preacher said, Brother Doug, I want you and then the trio to sing too, and then you preach. We sang the first song.
0: That's all the time we have for today. We pray that we've been a blessing to you. Thank you so much for listening. Join us again tomorrow, same time, same place, while we seek Him first.

0: Hello, this is Pastor Doug Benton right here at Tabernacle Baptist Church, where good music and preaching can always be found. 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
1: 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Thank you so much for tuning in today. 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
1: It doesn't matter if you got saved. We all can come into this contact of this fear, rejection, and worthlessness. Quit thinking like a worm, because you're not a worm. How many say I've been saved by the grace of God, preacher?
2: Amen.
1: Put your hands down. I got good news. Thank God. What God done, God took your fear and he turned it into faith. Amen. And faith is the foundation of all that we believe. Amen. We had to have faith in order to come to Christ. Listen, the Bible said that he's not giving us a spirit of fear, but a faith that has a sound mind. Amen. God took, listen, and when it come to being rejected, that fear that led to that rejection, I'm telling you this morning, this afternoon, listen, I'm redeemed by the blood of the Lamb. Amen. I'm no longer a worm. Thank God. God's transformed me into a butterfly. Amen. To be a new creature in Christ Jesus. And I'm telling you right now, he don't want you to fail. You're not a failure, thank God. You're a saved child of the King. And boy, he took your faith and boy, he built it up into redemption. He gave you an opportunity to be saved by the grace of God. And God took your worthlessness and he said, turned it into now, I'm no longer worthless, but now I'm worthy. Worthy is the blood of the Lamb. Hey, listen, it's not about me, amen. It's about him, amen. And he took it all and he put it together. I'm not worthy. But he is. And when the world sees me, Brother Earl, when the world sees me, they no longer see a man that's a worm. Now they see a product of God's grace. Amen. I'm a butterfly flying through the skies of God's glory. I'm worth something. You're worth something to us in the eyes of God. You're worth so much that he died for your sins. Thank God to help you become a child of the King. Now, let's just assume that's the bridge, because I ain't got time to deal with it. Let me move on to the blessing. God's given you an opportunity tonight, listen, to take what you know about the things of God. Would it not be so sad for a Lord that died for you? I'm saved, preacher. I asked our young people the other night, I said, what are you saying when you're saying that? I'm saved. What does that mean? I'm saved. I asked the boys, and they said, what was their response? I'm glad they said, it means I'm going to heaven. That's not what being saved means. That's a benefit of being saved. And I finally had to just stop. And I had to go all the way back to the very beginning. And I had to go over to Adam and Eve. I had to go over and we had to talk about being the fact that, hey, look, God created. Listen, can I ask y'all a question? Brother Owen was dealing with it tonight. Man did a great job. Listen, when God created man, was he perfect? When God created man, was man perfect? Yes, he was. Adam and Eve was perfect. And God gave them a choice. Y'all, somebody help me out. What was that choice? Don't eat of the tree of knowledge of good and evil. For the day that you eat of the tree thereof, thou shalt surely die. Okay, good. All right, so here's the deal. One of the boys said, well, if I had been God, I would have built a fence around that tree. I said, amen, he did. He said, don't think about it. Don't look at it. Don't touch it. Don't come around it. Give him a warning. The day you eat of it is the day you're going to die. So I didn't see no fence, preacher. If God had put man Fort Knox around it, if it had been Alcatraz, man would have figured out in his own mind, the curiosity of man would have figured out a way to get to it. You know, what's amazing about that is the same thing, brother, as prodigal son. Brother, thank you, Lord. Do you know what? We've talked about all weekend what caused the prodigal son to go out to the far country was the fact that he was ungrateful. He was unthankful for what he had. You know what caused Adam and Eve to sin in the beginning? They was always focused on what they didn't have. But they couldn't enjoy what they did have.
2: Yes, sir.
1: All of the trees of the garden, except for this one. Adam said, should have said, no, Eve, we ain't eating of that tree. Albert Ashline, they should have said, no way. Look at how good God's been to us. What he's given us tastes better than anything I've ever had. What I'm enjoying is better than any life we could ever have. But they went to the one place God told them not to go. Now, the Bible said this, for the wages of sin is death. I told them boys the other night, this is what being saved means. It means this. This is the blessing of it. What it means is this. Something innocent has to die for the guilty. If you ever get this, you'll never live the Christian life the same. It's not just about going to heaven. It's about a relationship with Jesus Christ. It's about a relationship. It's having a relationship with Jesus. That's what this whole thing's about. In order to have a relationship. Remember, that separation was there. That sin had caused separation between them and God the Father. And God knew this is the only way that I can have that forgiveness. The only way that we can have that union is for there to be a sacrifice.
2: Yes, sir.
1: And I looked at them boys and I said, let me ask y'all. I said, y'all probably messed up a little bit this week. You probably thought some dirty thought. You've probably done some evil deed, right? And I promise you them boys ain't perfect. I don't care who you are. Amen. I'm not perfect either. But here's the deal. God sent a sacrifice. Have you ever thought about, we were talking about this, Brother Josh, have you ever thought about the wages of sin is death? If it stayed with that animal sacrifice, and I never thought about this till we was there with them boys. What if an animal had to die every time somebody sinned for us to be forgiven and have fellowship with God? What would happen? I would say total annihilation. There wouldn't be a single critter left. God said, man, there's got to be a better way. I mean, think about the bloodshed. I mean, you go over in Old Testament, man, there's lambs, right? Well, what about this? Look. God sent one. The Lamb of God. Hey, he was a lamb. But one day he became my lamb. And I just want to go ahead and tell you, Brother Elijah, he can be your lamb. Amen. What are you saying, preacher? I'm trying to tell you, being saved means this. Something innocent died for the guilty. Being saved means, listen, he transformed me from sinner to a saint. It means that, man, I was lost, but now I'm found. Amen. It means that, listen, I was in a state of rejection, unworthy. But thank God he made me worthy. Now, this is what I told them boys. I said, you know what the Bible says? The Bible said that God clothed them in them animal skins. Well, Keith, I was thinking about this today. You're talking about your scars. When God looks at you, he don't see them scars. What scars are you talking about? I don't even know what you're talking about. Maybe you need to forget them. Amen.
2: Thank you, Lord.
1: When that son come home to the father, when that prodigal son come home, he didn't care what he did in the far country. All he cared about was the son. That's all he cared about. Listen, I'm going to tell you something. All God cares about is for you tonight is for you to get right with his son. That's all that matters. Amen. If you've never been saved by the grace of God, you never got that blood covered, it's about time and you start asking Jesus Christ to become your Lord. Amen. That's a gift to you. What you did, and I asked him most, I said, how do you think that you could get saved? How do you think, man, that God could give you a gift? Amen. How do you think you could go to heaven? How can you do that? And they finally got to the point, they said, well, you got to have a covering. I said, who are you going to get that covering from? They said, well, the Lord. I said, well, what do you got to do in order to get one? Yeah. They said, all you got to do is ask.
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5: With SRN News, I'm Bob Agnew in Washington. Conservatives across the country are mourning the loss of Charlie Kirk, who was assassinated a year ago today, as his organization continues to expand nationwide.
6: Today marks 1 year that conservative Charlie Kirk was assassinated while speaking at a Turning Point USA event on the campus of Utah Valley University. In a fact sheet, Turning Point says it saw unprecedented expansion in the 2025-26 school year, with over 1 million students who are now members continuing Charlie's legacy. Those students with chapters at more than 3,000 high school clubs and 1,500 college chapters. Laura Winters reporting.
5: Wholesale inflation picked up last month after cooling earlier this summer as higher oil and gas prices stemming from the Iran war keeping costs elevated. The Labor Department's producer price index rose 5.4% in August compared to a year ago, up from 4.7% in July. The U.N. Nuclear Watchdog Board has reported Iran to the U.N. Security Council for the first time in 20 years, following a vote on a resolution put forward by the U.S., Britain, France, and Germany. More details from correspondent Karen Chamis.
7: The UN Atomic Watchdogs Board has reported Iran to the UN Security Council for the first time in 20 years. The International Atomic Energy Agency, or IAEA's, move came after Iran failed to cooperate in a long-running investigation into uranium traces detected by inspectors at various undeclared sites in Iran. Speaking on Tuesday ahead of the vote, IAEA Chief Rafael Grossi said,
8: "The best shortest way for a positive outcome is for Iran to engage with us."
7: 23 countries on the IAEA's 35-member board of governors voted on Wednesday for the resolution.
5: And that is correspondent Karen Chamis reporting. This is SRN News. A Canadian doctors group has made a shocking proposal. Here's correspondent Michael Harrington.
9: The Quebec College of Physicians thinks the government should allow doctors to kill infants who suffer from, quote, severe pain, extreme deformation, or fatal diagnosis. The QCP tells the Daily Mail that it wants the Canadian government to extend its physician-assisted suicide law to include such newborns. In fact, the government has expanded assisted suicide several times since its inception in 2016. Next year, mentally ill people will be eligible. Michael Harrington reporting.
5: Rabbis in the U.S. say their congregations are feeling unsettled by threats as the High Holy Days approach. New York Rabbi David Ingber notes that many Jews feel vulnerable due to rising anti-Semitism from some political figures on both the right and left. The Secure Community Network is offering security training to Jewish institutions to make them safer. This is SRN News. Here's Bernie Bennett now with a midday Wall Street Business Report.
10: New inflation figures show energy shocks for the Iran war are still rippling through the economy, but correspondent Ken Lohmer reports that there are signs that pressures have been easing before the surge.
11: Wholesale prices rose 5.4% in August, driven largely by oil and gas costs as global crude topped $100 a barrel. Core inflation increased just 0.2% for a second straight month. Some analysts say overseas conflict and energy disruption, not domestic demand, are driving the latest inflation pressure.
10: U.S. stocks are sinking after oil prices jumped back to where they were in May. The S&P 500 fell 0.6% Thursday and is on track for a fourth straight loss. The Dow Jones Industrial Average dropped 153 points, and the NASDAQ Composite sank 0.9%. Stocks felt pressure as the price of crude went up to $100 a barrel. This is the Wall Street Business Report.
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13: He's gracious, but he's also righteous. Sin must be paid for. Sin must be punished. The wages of sin is death. The soul that sinneth, it shall die. But the righteous God in his grace and the righteous God in his mercy sent a substitute to die for my sin, the Lord Jesus Christ.
14: America needs the Lord. Please join us at Tabernacle Baptist Church as we seek his face for a genuine revival meeting. Coming up on October the 5th through the 7th, we will have Dr. James Knox preaching from the Good Word of God. We will also have uplifting music as we worship our Savior Jesus Christ. Again, that's Monday through Wednesday, October the 5th, 6th, and 7th at 7 p.m. at Tabernacle Baptist Church in Greenville, South Carolina. Our pastor, Dr. Doug Benton, and the congregation looks forward to seeing you there.
13: I am truly, truly thankful. I can bring all my cares to the Lord. But I really should remember he's the Lord. I am truly thankful I can come boldly to the throne of grace, but I should remember it's a throne.
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It's time now for A Walk Down Memory Lane, the program dedicated to the great gospel songs of yesteryear. During the next half hour, you can hear the Christian classics that never get old. So brush the dust off that Bible and put on your shoes for A Walk Down Memory Lane.

Familiar voices to many of our listeners, the Jimmy Justice family and their arrangement of He Leadeth Me. Well, it's the best way to be led by the hand of the Lord Jesus. And with that good number, we welcome you to the Thursday edition of WTBI's Walk Down Memory Lane. Good afternoon. I'm Brother John Henry Watts. It is so good to be your host for the program. And, of course, we do come your way every weekday at the same time with some great old-fashioned gospel favorites. Well, today on the program, featuring all songs by one group, and of course all of these songs go back a good ways. Some of these songs, like He Leadeth Me, I can't ever remember not knowing them. So some songs today sung, performed by the Jimmy Justice family. And I tell you what, WTBI Radio appreciates their friendship over the years. They love the Tabernacle Ministries. They love WTBI Radio. And they've been with us for a number of share-a-thons. In fact, I can't think of any group that's been with us for more share-a-thons than the Jimmy Justice family. There may have been some who have been with us for as many, but I just am not sure. But I know the Jimmy Justice family has been with us for a number of share-a-thons since as far back as I can remember. Well, share-a-thon's not far away. It's coming up the second full week of November, so be sure to mark your calendar. And we'll be saying more about that as the time draws closer. But Share-a-thon, just barely 2 months away here. So be in prayer for that. Preparations are going on even now as we speak. But back to the Walk Down Memory Lane. This is the program when and where we specialize in playing the great old gospel songs that really never grow old because we enjoy hearing them time and time again. So today, some great old favorites, all sung by the Jimmy Justice family. And, of course, they do some more modern songs as well, more recently written songs. But these are songs that go back a good ways. This next song does go back quite a ways. In fact, I think you can find this song in the old red book if you know what I'm talking about. What a Change in My Life. Let's hear the Jimmy Justice family sing it.

yes, a song that goes back a good ways, Swing Low, Sweet Chariot, as we continue with some good songs, some great old favorites, that is, sung by the Jimmy Justice family. Now, don't forget, this program, this music segment, does come your way every weekday at the same time with some great old-fashioned gospel favorites. So be sure to tune in and be sure to tell others about the program as well. From about 1:05 p.m. to 1:30, if you like great old-fashioned gospel music, be sure to tune in. And if you know people that do like it, be sure to get them to tune in as well. And like I often say, if people you know don't know about A Walk Down Memory Lane, they might not know about WTBI Radio at all. Well, we don't want that situation to continue, so be sure to tell them about A Walk Down Memory Lane. And if they're really surprised when you tell them that, well, be sure to tell them that the only place they can find it is on WTBI Radio, 91.5 on your FM dial or on your World Wide Web at WTBI.org. So without any further ado, let's hear more good music by the Jimmy Justice family. And this is a song I've known for some time, but I can remember when I learned it. It doesn't seem like that long ago, but it was a good while back. This song is called I'll Thank Him, I'll Praise Him. Two of the best things I know to do.

All right, the Jimmy Justice family, I'll Be a Friend to Jesus. And it is almost time to draw our walk down memory lane to a close. I'm having to be very careful with the time here. You know, what the Bible says, being mindful of the times. Okay, well, my main clock here right in front of me has been wrong all week. It's just been going haywire, and it's not showing the right time, trust me. So I'm having to look at other clocks here, one with one eye and one with the other eye, you know, to make sure I'm on time. So hopefully I'll close out the program on time. But I do plan to be back with you tomorrow, Lord willing. And you can join me twice, actually. First of all, in the morning, bright and early in the morning, somewhere between 9:30 and 9:45. I'll be part of the morning get-together with Brother Scott Dean and Brother James Simpson. And I usually announce the birthdays and the wedding anniversaries. And then, of course, I plan to be back with you tomorrow afternoon for this program, this music segment, which is, of course, WTBI's Walk Down Memory Lane. Let's close out with another great song sung by the Jimmy Justice family, and that's also them on the instruments. They're very good with the instruments as well. This song is called It's Better Farther On.

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1: Welcome to the Patriot Pulpit's daily walk through the Word, helping you thrive as a Christian and as a citizen. I'm Brian Coates, and I hope you're having a great day today. We're going to be in the book of Joel, chapter number 1, and the very first verse, verse number 1. The word of the Lord that came to Joel, the son of Pethuel. And I'm looking forward to our future studies in the book of Joel as we come back through in 66 days and get back to Joel. But as soon as I was opening my Bible and looking at the book of Joel to see which verse I would bring to you today, it automatically, the very first verse, just jumped off the page at me. Joel, of course, a prophet of the Old Testament, introduces himself and introduces his book with some powerful words here. The word of the Lord that came to Joel, the son of Pethuel. Now, the name Joel, his name literally means Jehovah is God. How would you like to have that name? Jehovah is God. And his dad's name, Pethuel, his name meant vision of God. Joel, Jehovah is God, the son of Pethuel, his name means vision of God. So Jehovah is God and vision of God. That's the name of these two men here. The writer, the prophet himself, Joel, and his dad. When you even said their name, it was a direct reference to God. Now, what does the rest of the verse say? The word of the Lord that came to Joel, the son of Pethuel. This word of the Lord is something that we all need to really get a hold of. There's nothing more important, nothing greater, nothing that supersedes, nothing that trumps, nothing that goes above and beyond the word of God. Nothing. And that word came to Joel, and Joel is a very powerful prophetic book, very powerful. It has to deal with restoration. And that's one of the greatest subjects in the whole scriptures. I love the subject of restoration. As a matter of fact, a great spiritual gauge for a Christian is restoration. Their desire and their drive to help those that have fallen stand back up, to help those who have made a mistake be restored back. That's what the book of Joel in chapter number 1 hits it immediately. But he says the word of the Lord came to Joel. Now, I'm so thankful that the word of the Lord came to me one day. Aren't you? It started with a Wednesday night church service, and the preacher preached a message. I don't know what the word was that night, but it was whatever it took to get the seed planted in my soul. And we went home that night, and that continued with my dad praying with me at that couch in that single-wide trailer in West Asheville, North Carolina. That's how the word of the Lord started with me. And then from that point on, there have been so many times that the word of the Lord has come to me. Now, not in an inspirational fashion like the 40 writers of the Bible or the 40 penmen of the scripture. It comes to me through Bible reading. It comes to me through the still small voice in prayer time. It comes to me through the preaching of the word of God by some preacher getting up in front of me and or on the radio, or in whatever fashion, on a podcast just like this one. The word of the Lord can be given to somebody through the scripture, through the preaching of the word of God, or through the teaching of the word of God, or through the testimony of the word of God. What a great thing it is for the word of the Lord to come to his people. And today, God's word has come to us. Now, we can be even more specific and say, according to John 1:1, in the beginning was the Word, and the Word was with God, and the Word was God. So we know that Jesus Christ coming to us in the flesh was the Word of God coming to us, and the Word was made flesh and dwelt among us. Isn't that wonderful? But now we carry our Bibles with us. We have the Bible apps on our phone and the Bible programs that we listen to and we watch. We are so blessed to have so much access now these days in this society, in this generation that we're living in, so much access to the Word of God. I pray for those around the world that have never had the Word of the Lord come to them yet. They have creation, which testifies. they have the heavens declaring the glory of God and the firmament showing his handiwork. But you and I, we have Genesis to Revelation, and we have all of the words in between. God's official word, all that he wants us to know and to understand can be found in the pages of the Word of God. And it has come to us. Isn't that wonderful? On this day, the Word of the Lord has come to you. You read the Bible, you hear a message, you listen to somebody teach, you pray and hear the still small voice of the Holy Spirit. We have the Word of the Lord with us, and I am so thankful for that. And as a child of God, you have the Word of the Lord dwelling within you. You're the temple of the Holy Spirit. What a great truth that is today. So the Word of the Lord came to Joel. His name means Jehovah is God, and he's the son of Pethuel, whose name means vision of God. So can we wrap things up on the podcast today by talking about that? Fact number one, Jehovah is God. And that should allow us to have a vision of God through the facts that we have in the Scripture. Jehovah is God, and we should have a vision of God. Now, we don't have prophets like they did in the Old Testament, but thankfully, and even John the Beloved, we don't have those types of prophets anymore, according to 1 Corinthians 13. But we do have the Word of God that gives us everything we need to know. We have more of the Word of God than Joel had. We have more of the Word of God than John the Beloved had. We have the completed Scripture. We have the entire authority of God in our book called the Bible, in the Holy Scriptures. It has come to us. We have it. What exciting news that is today. Share today with someone. That's my challenge to you. Share today. Send a text. Make a phone call. If you see somebody, let them know how good God is, and we have the Word of the Lord with us. Thank you so much, God, our Heavenly Father, for giving us the Word of the Lord. Help us to be exactly what you want us to be. In Jesus' name, amen and amen. Thank you for joining us for the Patriot Pulpit's daily walk through the Word. Our email address is patriotpulpit@gmail.com.
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0: Hello, this is Pastor Doug Benton right here at Tabernacle Baptist Church in Greenville, South Carolina. 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Our mission has always been to provide a safe, loving, and faith-centered environment for children who have nowhere else to turn. Since 1962, Tabernacle Children's Home has given a secure place for children to grow, learn, and experience God's love. 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They're unable to continue to sleep in this current building. 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
3: All right, thank you for tuning in again today. We are in Jeremiah 23, reading verse 23 and 24. Am I a God at hand, saith the Lord, and not a God afar off? God is at hand, by the way. Can any hide himself in secret places that I shall not see him? I won't say no, you can't, saith the Lord. Do not I fill heaven and earth, saith the Lord. And I say amen. So simply means right here, God is omniscience. God is omnipotent. God is omnipresent. Simply means he knows everything. He's all powerful and he's everywhere. And you can't get away from God. Amen. I'm glad that God's presence benefits, his presence benefits my life. We was talking about yesterday, when I'm all alone, God is my companion. Let me say this about the first benefit of God. Got written down right here. God's presence strengthens me. Now, can I ask you a question? Does God's presence strengthen you, or do you even feel God's presence? I don't know about you, my friend, but I like to feel God's presence. I mean, when it's all said and done, it's me and God, and we are with the Lord, talking to the Lord, fellowshipping with the Lord, communing with the Lord, praying to God. Look, I know he's my strength. God's presence will be your strength. Don't run away from God. No, when he tells you to go right, don't go left. Hey, when he tells you to go left, don't go right. When he tells you to stop, stop. When he tells you to go, go. Just make sure you stay in God's presence. It will strengthen you if you'll get in God's presence. Now, Isaiah chapter 41 and verse 10 says, fear thou not. Listen to these next words. I like this. Look. Fear thy not. He said, don't be afraid now, for I am with thee. He said, be not dismayed. He said, why? Because, for I am thy God. Now look here now. I will strengthen thee. Yay. I said, hallelujah. Yay. Yay. God said, I will strengthen thee. He will strengthen you. I will help thee. Thank God for help. Amen. Yea, I will uphold thee. Look, here it comes. With the right hand of my righteousness. The right hand of power. Glory to God. Amen. Thank God for the presence of God that strengthens his people. Amen. Go get it. Yeah, if you need strength, if you need God's presence, go get in it. Do what you got to do to get as close as to God as you can get. You're going to have to repent. You're going to have to tell God you're sorry. You say, God, I'm guilty. I want to get it all under the blood. And he'll do that for you. And thank God, you'll experience the fact that he is God. Amen. Amen. You know, you'll experience the fact that God's there to help you. God is there to uphold you, not smash you or knock you down or put you desolate somewhere where you'll never feel God again. No, I'm going to uphold you. Boy, I like this right here. Let's slow down these next few seconds right here. He says, I'm going to uphold you with the right hand of my righteousness. Now, our righteousness is as filthy rags. So when he says, I'm going to uphold thee with the right hand of my righteousness, that does me good. Hey, man, I'm going to go get it. Yeah. Amen. Time's gone. Got to go.
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1: With SRN News, I'm Bob Agnew in Washington. The New York City Police Department is gearing up to protect residents on Friday for the September 11th 25-year commemoration ceremony and the start of the Jewish New Year. Here's correspondent Laura Winters with more on those precautions.
2: New York City Police Commissioner Jessica Tisch holding a news conference alerting New Yorkers and tourists of the increase in patrols on Friday at the 9/11 25-year ceremony at Ground Zero. Then at sundown, beefed up patrols around synagogues as the start of the two-day Jewish New Year celebration begins at sundown.
3: Even as shootings and murders have fallen to historic lows, hate crimes are moving in the wrong direction. Through the first 8 months of this year, confirmed hate crimes citywide are up 16%, and anti-Semitic hate crimes are up 9%.
2: Laura Winters reporting.
1: Also at SRNews.com, President Trump capped last night's opening night of the landmark Republican midterm convention in Dallas.
4: We hand America's future to the radical left Democrats, and our nation will spend the next decade just getting back on its feet. It will be a tragedy.
1: And the Republicans, he says, must hold their congressional majorities in the midterms to stave off that kind of revolution from the leftists. New inflation figures show energy shocks from the Iran war are still rippling through the economy. Ken Lorman reports there are signs price pressures had been easing before the latest surge in prices.
5: Prices rose 5.4% in August, driven largely by oil and gas costs as global crude topped $100 a barrel. Core inflation increased just 0.2% for a second straight month. Some analysts say overseas conflict and energy disruption, not domestic demand, are driving the latest inflation pressure. Ken Lorman reporting.
1: Slow going on Wall Street. The Dow's down 320 points. This is SRN News. A new study takes a look at exactly who's attending church in America these days.
6: The poll comes from the American Bible Society, and it finds that among self-described Christians, 49% attend worship services once a month or more, while 51% attend less than once a month. Women go to church at least once a month more than men do, 51% to 46%. Generation X attends the most, followed by baby boomers, then millennials, and Gen Z. Evangelicals go to church more than mainline Protestants. Michael Harrington reporting.
1: With attacks on religious institutions rising in the U.S., a national nonprofit is connecting retired military veterans and law enforcement officers with churches as security guards. Safe Alert Patrol is offering its services to churches and other institutions in all 50 states, and the organization reports growing support from military and law enforcement groups. This is SRN News. August was the hottest month ever recorded, according to correspondent Ben Thomas.
7: The European Climate Service Copernicus says Earth just sweltered through its hottest month ever. Worldwide temperatures averaged just above 62.5 degrees Fahrenheit in August, matching the all-time mark set in July 2023.
8: This summer is also the warmest summer on record, so we've seen an exceptional few months.
7: Samantha Burgess with Copernicus.
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7: I'm Ben Thomas.
1: Hawaii is recovering from the latest hurricane. Lowell passed just west of the islands, and a Category 2 hurricane at the time prompted the National Weather Service to issue the state's first ever tornado watch. Flash flooding was widespread, and the National Weather Service recorded preliminary rainfall totals of up to 21 inches. You'll find more on all these stories at SRNnews.com.
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Taking a look at our weather, currently it is 90 degrees. This afternoon, a high near 92 and sunny. Tonight, mostly clear with a low around 70, and on Friday, sunny with a high near 93. 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

And I welcome you to our Thursday, September the 10th radio broadcast of the Gospel Pulpit as we just winging our way right through September. Amen. I trust you'll be praying now and just be a couple of weeks away till our Charathon 2026. And we're looking forward to that here at GBI. It'll be our ninth annual Charathon. Brother Tommy Worth and myself will be moderating again this year. And then our staff will be helping us here, and we'll have different preachers coming in and all that kind of thing. So the Lord's going to bless us, and we're looking for a great time together. Father, will you bless our broadcast and use it for your glory today? In Jesus' name, amen. I want to remind you of our audio Bible school. We're taking pre-orders for that. There's no papers to write, no tests to take. It's just listen and learn. The Bible said, so then faith cometh by hearing, and hearing by the word of God. Now, we're not against any school or anything like that. This is just something we're doing to help people learn their Bible better. It's 20 long play lessons, about 35, 40 minutes long, and we can send them to you on CD recording or on USB drive, all right? And so you specify which you want. You must tell us which you want. You want the CD or the USB drive, and we'll love gift of $25, and we'll get those out to you. Hope to have them out later on in the year, and I'm really shooting for the next few weeks, okay? So you pray we can get all this done, and I'm going to have to really move fast to get it all done, and I had a little bout with bronchitis back in August, and that really, really put me behind. But I'm back now, so everything's doing good, and you pray. We got some preaching engagements coming up, and I thank God. Matter of fact, Lord willing, I'm going to be in South Carolina this coming Sunday down near the coast and of South Carolina in a place called Marion, South Carolina, the Open Door Baptist Church. Going to be preaching down there Sunday morning, Sunday night. And you pray for this church. Just pray for it. God would help it. It needs a pastor, and I'd like to see somebody go in that area and maybe pastor that church, maybe a young man that would be looking for a good work. And so I'm looking forward to going down this coming weekend and being with these people. Amen. Now, if you want to write us this week, write the Gospel Pulpit, Post Office Box 797, Dobson, North Carolina, 27017. If you're making a check, make it to GBI. All right, and then our message this week is a cloud by day and a fire by night. And we're talking about, of course, God leading the children of Israel and how he did that. And I love preaching, don't you? I love looking in the Bible and finding different subjects and God just appointing me to preach them. So now here's the message. Hope it's a blessing on this Thursday. I appreciate that jar of honey, but I'll tell you one thing. If I took that whole jar and ate it all at one time, I don't think I'd have been preaching right now. Now, let me tell you something, amen. A little bit of honey is good. Too much of it will make you sick. Now, I want to tell you something, but you can't do one thing all the time. There's got to be a balance in life. But, brother, you only move in the things of God because God tells you. Now, wait a minute. God might move you and allow you to be near your children, allow you to be near your grandchildren, but he might not. A lot of my family I haven't seen in years and years and years. I'm busy trying to do the work of the Lord. Some of them I have not seen in years. But let me say this to you. Don't mean that I don't love them. And I'm not talking about my immediate family, me and my wife. I try to spend time with my wife. I try to do things. We try to do things together. We probably don't do enough together, but we are together most of the time. But I say this to you, friend, that the God will give you light. Now, this old book, this Bible, will give. Somebody asked the late Dr. Jack Hudson. They asked him a question. They said, well, somebody was interviewing him and asked him a question. How in the world did you build that great church? Number one, he didn't do it. God did it. He said, well, I got a hold of this book that people rarely ever read. And said, boy, that writer got him a pen. He was real interested in that. He said, well, sir, what's that book called? He said, it's called the Bible. Let me tell you something. You young preachers, you just come fresh out of college. It ain't God's will for you to sit around all your life doing nothing. I know it's easy to stay around, you know, and sit around. But God's called you to get out there and do something. You didn't get that education to set like a knot on a log, my friend. You got that education to go do something. By the way, I'm going to surprise you. I'm going to give you something today that is going to shock you. Did you know you can still build a church in this day and time? God can through you. Oh, preacher, the day's dark. Hogwash, it is dark, but go get it. Go spend some time on your knees. Go out and get you some people. Get them saved. Amen. We always, and by the way, I'm for missions, but we always want to send somebody over the sea. Why not send somebody?

out of here in America. Oh, you say, preacher, America's gospel hardened. That's a lie of the devil. Now, America's got the gospel, and America is somewhat hardened to the guy. I understand that. But you can still get people saved right here in America. You think it's going to be any easier over yonder where they worship, flat-out worship the devil? And listen, if you think you're going to go to the mission field anywhere, somebody said, I'll go to one of them foreign countries and I'll win a bunch of people to God. You think you will? There's been many people died in some of those foreign countries. One fellow went to a foreign field missionary, told him he had Jesus in his heart, and they grabbed him, killed him, cut his heart out to see if Jesus was in there. Let me tell you something, brother. I want you to understand something today. It's not easy anywhere you go. You say, why, preacher, the devil's bothering me. You think he's going to sit still? Why, brother, I was talking one day to the late Dr. Melvin Aiken, and he was one of the best friends I ever had. And I said something to Doc along the lines of, well, you know, I don't guess y'all had a lot of troubles in your ministry. I mean, you had some, but you had some. He said, didn't have a lot of trouble. Oh, no, we didn't have a lot of trouble. He said, we was sued, we was this. He went down through a whole list of things. When he got through, I got his point. Amen. Let me tell you something. I've had some trouble here at GBI. We've been in some uncomfortable situations down through the years that we've had to fight the devil. And by the way, I anticipate on fighting the devil another 40 years if I'm around here. Amen. I mean, you're going to fight the devil, whatever you do. Dr. Stennett Blue said, you really think the devil is going to sit by and let you do what you want to? No. You say, well, I preach to the devil, ain't bothering me. These ministries, it's got a lot of fluff. And they can get on the radio. They can make you think they got the greatest church in the world. I mean, come on, man. We got this for this and that group for this group and this group for that group. And what I mean, they can make you think. Let me tell you something. You're going to fight the devil in every ministry that you ever, in every church you ever pastor, every Sunday school class you ever teach, every deacon board you ever sit on. There is the devil to fight. Now, wait a minute. I didn't say you couldn't have some success. And there's nothing wrong with promoting your church on the radio and telling people you got a good. I've got a good church. I thank God for it. Amen. Thank God for a good Bible. Somebody came to me one day and said, "Well, what's your pastor doing to get all those people over that church?" He ain't doing anything but just preaching the Bible. Just preaching the Bible. Amen. We don't have big days or anything in our church. I'm not mad at you if you do. I'm just saying we don't. And we have a decent-sized crowd. God's blessing. People get saved. People join the church. I thank God for it. Well, I'm just talking about God gives you light. Now the psalmist said in Psalm 119, verse 105, thy word is a lamp unto my feet and a light unto my path. Now, this fire was a light. Now the children of Israel have traveled, but sometimes you've got to travel in the storm. You got to travel in the dark times of life. But oh, let God be your light. Let this pillar of fire be your light. Jesus Christ be your light. How does God our light today? Through the Holy Spirit and through the Bible. A cloud by day. And a fire by night, number five. Now, the cloud manifested their sin in Exodus chapter number 16. In Exodus chapter number 16, a terrible thing began to happen. The people began to murmur against the man of God. Now, isn't it amazing that when things go wrong, people start blaming the preacher? You know, everybody wants their church to be on the up and up, and everybody wants success. And everybody, boy, when it don't go right, just blame the preacher. Let me tell you something, brother. Sometimes it ain't all the preacher's fault. Did you know the people are supposed to pray too? Did you know it's not just the preacher supposed to pray, you're supposed to pray. It's not just the preacher supposed to study his Bible, you're supposed to study your Bible. It's not just the preacher supposed to be faithful to church, you're supposed to be faithful to church yourself. Now listen to me, friend. I want to say to you that this cloud manifested their sin. They began to murmur, and God showed them he's going to send them manna. But I want you to notice what happened. In Exodus chapter number 16 and verse number 10, the Bible says, and it came to pass, as Aaron spake unto the whole congregation of the children of Israel, didn't leave anybody out, that they looked toward the wilderness. The Bible said that they looked toward the wilderness, and behold, the glory of the Lord appeared in the cloud. The very cloud that followed them, the very cloud that led them, when they began that murmuring and complaining, God's glory appeared in the cloud. And by the way, when God's glory appears, it makes you feel a little low after you've been in the sinning business, don't it? Let me tell you something, brother. There's nothing like the holiness of God to put you to shame. Many people compare their lives to other people. And they say, well, preacher, it's got to be okay because so-and-so is doing it. Our pastor so-and-so is doing it. This church is doing it. This church is doing that. It's all right. Let me tell you something, brother. The question is, would Jesus do it? The question is, what would Jesus do? Amen. Would he do it?
would he do some of the things that people do? Amen. And so the cloud, the glory of God, revealed their sin. I heard about a fellow. He said he came to an old-time preacher. And he said to the preacher, he said, I want to ask you about a certain thing. He said, is it right or wrong? And the old preacher stopped him. He said, son, if you have to ask about it, there's already something wrong with it. Amen. Maybe I didn't tell it exactly right, but that's the way. That's the gist of it. Let me say this to you. When you have to go to your pastor and you say, dear pastor, is it right for me to go here or go there? Hey, if you have to ask, it's wrong. If you wouldn't, you know what you're doing when you're asking? You are wanting permission. Go to the Bible and look at it. Amen. When you have to ask, you, what you want is if the pastor says it's okay. I know a man. He had a certain thing, and this certain thing ended him in the service of the Lord. He couldn't lay this thing down. He couldn't lay this weight down. And so he goes to his pastor. And his pastor says to him, oh, it'll be all right. He's one of these pastors. You know, everything's okay. It'll be all right. Go ahead. That ain't nothing wrong with that. And brother, that thing ended that man. It just ended him up from serving the Lord. It ruined him. And I want to say this to you today, friend, that we need to go to the Bible. Go to God, amen, and allow God to help you. But the glory of God will reveal our sins. Now, number six, the cloud represented the incarnation of Christ. Now, I realize here that this could have been an absolutely different cloud that came down on Mount Sinai, but it's the same cloud in the sense of Christ appeared as a cloud. So it's the same cloud, really. But in Exodus chapter number 34, you'll find that Moses had been up with God. And now in chapter 34, God comes down to Moses. In verse number 5, the Bible says, and the Lord descended in the cloud and stood with him there and proclaimed the name of the Lord. You know what the Lord did? Amen. That was the very type of the Lord coming to earth. When the Lord came to earth and started his earthly ministry, what did he do? He proclaimed the name of the Lord. It was all about God. That's all Jesus was concerned about, was getting men right, getting them right with God. The Bible said he came to seek and to save that which was lost. Amen. And oh, what a picture of, yeah, Moses went up to God, but God came down to Moses. Can you imagine God coming down to a man in a cloud? Can you imagine God coming down and proclaiming the name of the Lord to Moses? You know what we need to be doing? We need to be doing what Jesus did. We need to be proclaiming the name of the Lord. It's not about some ministry. It's not about some great church. It's about Jesus Christ. It's about getting people. So I tell you what I think we've done. I think we've lost our way. I think, as one fellow said, we ought to let the main thing be the main thing. I think we're so busy now trying to do this ministry to reach this group of people and that ministry to reach that group of people and this and that and that and this. We're so busy with all that stuff. We forgot that people are dying and going to hell. There's people down your street. There's people in your family. And some of you, there's people in your home. They sleep under the very roof you sleep under. They're going to die and go to hell if you don't get them to Jesus. You better be an Andrew. You better be trying to get them to the Lord. You see, friend, listen, we have forgotten that getting people right with God is what Jesus came to do. Jesus didn't come for all the flood. Well, friend, we come to the end of our radio broadcast for this Thursday, September the 10th. I certainly thank you for listening. We're on this station Monday through Friday at the same time. Also remind you, we're now on Spotify and Apple Podcast with the Gospel Pulpit Radio Broadcast. Also, we're on YouTube. Some of our messages are there. GBI Radio, check that out on YouTube. All right. May God bless you. Thank you so much for listening. Well, friends, I want to thank you for listening to today's Gospel Pulpit radio broadcast. 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I'm Brother Ricky Cawthorn, and I hope you'll tune in again on the same station at the same time for another Gospel Pulpit radio broadcast when we come and dine around the Word of God together. All the time, he who fed the multitudes turned the water into wine to the hungry. Where good music and preaching can always be found, WTBI, the best sound around.

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1: Greetings in the name of the Lord Jesus Christ. My name is Scott Suttle, the pastor of Lighthouse Baptist Church in Blacksburg, South Carolina. 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As we open the Bible and preach the Word of God, we pray that it'll help your heart as you listen.

0: Hello, friends. Thank you for listening again today to this Thursday edition of the Baptist Lighthouse radio program. We have been preaching this week out of Psalm number 51, a great chapter of the Bible on the subject of repentance. David is confessing his sin to God, his sin of adultery, his sin of murder, his sin against God Almighty. He is confessing sin with a repentant heart in Psalm number 51. We have preached the previous 3 days on verse number 1 through verse number 6. We'll pick up today and read as our text verse number 7 through verse number 9. The Bible says, "Purge me with hyssop, and I shall be clean. Wash me, and I shall be whiter than snow. Make me to hear joy and gladness, that the bones which thou hast broken may rejoice. Hide thy face from my sins, and blot out all mine iniquities." This is in the middle of David's confession of his sin and his desire to be forgiven by God. There are several things that David is asking of God in these verses. One of those, as we read in verse number 7, "Purge me with hyssop and I shall be clean." What does this mean when David prays to be purged with hyssop? That word hyssop, it is a small red moss. It even described in 1 Kings chapter number 4, verse number 33, as springing out of the wall. It also grows in bushes. It is a small piece of moss. And it was often used in the Old Testament by the priest as they would sprinkle with blood or water. They would use this moss to sprinkle objects or sprinkle people with this hyssop. In Leviticus chapter number 14, the record is given to us of the cleansing of a leper. Leprosy in the Bible is very much a picture of sin. The Bible speaks of the leprosy of someone physically as they had leprosy in the Old Testament. And many characteristics of that leprosy is also true of sin. Leprosy is a type of sin in the Bible. As we read in Leviticus chapter number 14, the cleansing of a leper, the instructions for that is given to the priest. The Bible says, beginning in verse number 1, "And the Lord spake unto Moses, saying, This shall be the law of the leper in the day of his cleansing. He shall be brought unto the priest. And the priest shall go forth out of the camp, and the priest shall look, and behold, if the plague of leprosy be healed in the leper, then shall the priest command to take for him that is to be cleansed 2 birds alive and clean, and cedar wood, and scarlet, and hyssop. And the priest shall command that one of the birds be killed in an earthen vessel over running water. As for the living bird, he shall take it in the cedar wood and the scarlet and the hyssop, and shall dip them and the living bird in the blood of the bird that was killed over the running water. And he shall sprinkle upon him that is to be cleansed from the leprosy 7 times, and shall pronounce him clean, and shall let the living bird loose into the open field." When David, no doubt, prayed in Psalm number 51, he was thinking of this cleansing of a leper. David understood his sin was like leprosy upon him, and he's thinking of the cleansing of a leper in Leviticus chapter number 14, how that hyssop was taken and it was dipped in the blood of that bird that had been slain, and that leper was sprinkled with the blood of that bird that had been slain, and that leper was pronounced clean. Amen, amen. David wanted to be clean. He wanted to be purged from his sin. He wanted to be made right with God. And he, just like that leper, desired a cleansing from God. The book of 1 John, chapter number 1, as we refer to that again today, the Bible says, as we back up to verse number 7, "But if we walk in the light, as he is in the light, we have fellowship one with another, and the blood of Jesus Christ, his Son, cleanseth us from all sin." That leper in the Old Testament with that hyssop was purged with the blood of a slain bird. But thank God, in the New Testament economy, after the crucifixion and shed blood of Jesus Christ, praise God, we can be purged with the blood of Jesus Christ and have our sin purged. Amen. With the blood of Jesus. David prayed, "Purge me with hyssop. Purge me, and I shall be clean." Oh, what cleansing power there is through the blood. And I'm glad the blood of Jesus has been applied to my soul, and that leprosy that so contaminated my being has been purged by the blood of Jesus Christ. That sin has been placed under the blood. David was praying for a purging. "Lord, purge me with hyssop, and I shall be clean." The next statement in Psalm 51, verse 7, David says in his prayer for forgiveness, "Wash me, and I shall be whiter than snow." The first prayer, or part of this prayer in verse 7, was for a purging. The second part of this prayer is that God may wash him so he can be whiter than snow. The New Testament speaks about our sin and how we have our hearts cleansed and washed. In Ephesians chapter number 5, verse 25 and 26, the Bible speaks that he might sanctify and cleanse it with the washing of water by the word. There is cleansing power through the word of God. I'm glad, amen, I can go to the Bible and I can read and I can digest the words of God, and it is cleansing to my soul, the precious power of the word of God that can make us clean. You know, it's very easy in this sin-cursed world, as we go from day to day in this world about our daily business, to get dirty, get our feet dirty and our hands dirty and our eyes dirty by the sinfulness of this world. The Bible says in John chapter 15, verse 3, "Now ye are clean through the word which I have spoken unto you." That Bible can bring cleansing. That Bible can make us, amen, white as snow. With the word of God and the blood of Jesus Christ, amen, you can have your sin purged and you can have your sin washed. You can be made clean. Now, a third thing David refers to in this text, Psalm 51, verse number 8, in this prayer of forgiveness, David prays, "Make me to hear joy and gladness, that the bones which thou hast broken may rejoice." A third part of this prayer, David not only prays, "Purge me and wash me," but then he prays, "Make me." And what he's asking for is that he might hear joy and gladness once again. His bones have been broken. He is no longer rejoicing. He has come under the weight of his sin, and he has been broken. The Bible speaks of us and our hearts as fallow ground in the scripture. Break up our fallow ground. That is ground through the heat of the sun that has become very hard, and we have been hardened by our sin, and God through his word has had to break us. And now through repentance, David is praying for God to make him to hear joy and gladness. Oh, that God would take the brokenness and the broken pieces from our sin and mend us and make us to hear joy and gladness once again. I tell you, I remember the night I got saved. I remember telling folks as I walked outside, the sky looks bluer and the grass looks greener. You say, what was that? That was God making me to hear joy and gladness after I came to God through repentance and faith and called upon the name of the Lord. I was sorry for my sin and asked God to save me, and He gave me new life and a new heart and brought joy where there was no joy. Thank God. That's what God can do through repentance. David said, make me to hear joy and gladness. When that prodigal came home in Luke chapter number 15, listen, there it was a time of rejoicing. Amen. It is a time of rejoicing when somebody else gets saved, when somebody repents. We ought to rejoice in the fact that a sinner has been saved. And David was wanting to hear joy and gladness. Then number 4, we see in verse number 9, he prayed, hide thy face from my sins. Lord, would you turn your back and hide your face from my sins. In verse number 3, David had already prayed. He said, my sin is ever before me. Although he was sorry for his sin, it was ever before him. And David prayed, God, would you hide your face from my sin? God had to turn his back upon his darling son upon the cross as he bore our sin in his own body on the tree as Jesus prayed, my God, why hast thou forsaken me? Now David says, I'm ashamed of my sin. God, would you hide your face from my sin? Please cast my sin into the sea of your forgetfulness. Lord, please hide your face from my sin. And then the last part of this prayer, he prays, blot out all my iniquities. The word blot out means to efface, to erase, to cause to be unseen or forgotten, to destroy. God, would you hide your face from my sin? Blot out those sins and remember them no more. Boy, it's good to be forgiven. Thank God the day that you asked Jesus Christ to save you, He cast your sin behind His back. He cast those sins into the sea of God's forgetfulness. Those sins are gone, amen. When God sees me, He sees the blood of the Lamb. Thank God for this prayer of repentance of David in Psalm 51. Friend, that's all the time we have today. May the Lord bless you is our prayer.
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0: gracious, but he's also righteous. Sin must be paid for. Sin must be punished. The wages of sin is death. The soul that sinneth, it shall die. But the righteous God in his grace and the righteous God in his mercy sent a substitute to die for my sin, the Lord Jesus Christ.
1: America needs the Lord. Please join us at Tabernacle Baptist Church as we seek his face for a genuine revival meeting. Coming up on October the 5th through the 7th, we will have Dr. James Knox preaching from the Good Word of God. We will also have uplifting music as we worship our Savior Jesus Christ. Again, that's Monday through Wednesday, October the 5th, 6th, and 7th at 7 p.m. at Tabernacle Baptist Church in Greenville, South Carolina. Our pastor, Dr. Doug Benton, and the congregation looks forward to seeing you there.
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Good afternoon, and thank you for tuning in to With Calvary in View. I'm your host, Pastor Bill South. Yesterday, we saw that Jesus Christ is the Logos. He is the reason why. We saw that there was a man by the name of Heraclitus who was constantly asking why, and he felt like that if he could find the Logos, the reason why, he would understand why things did what they did. So when he started studying life, he studied bios logos, which is biology. When he started studying weather, he studied meteor logos, which is meteorology. Then when he started studying the mind, we found out that he studied psyche logos, the reason why the mind acts the way it does. That's psychology. So he became the father of what we know as modern science. Heraclitus did. Well, sometime after Heraclitus, there was a Jewish philosopher by the name of Philo of Alexandria who began to see that the word was the connecting link between God and creation. God spoke, he gave his word, and it responded. And John answers both of these men and shows them that Jesus is the word. God spoke, and Jesus Christ responded perfectly to what God had spoken. He was the Word incarnate. He was God in the flesh. He was God's will personified and God's Word personified. He became flesh and dwelt among us. So we see that even though Christ was pre-existent, he was always doing the will of the Father, and he always did what the Father willed and desired, what his word spoke. Well, today we're going to look at the first 18 verses of John chapter number 1, and I want us to consider the revelation of the word, and I want us to look at it in a little different light as we consider this. And I want us to think about how that the Word of God was given for us to be able to respond to in order to do the will of God. One thing we have found out from the Word of God, from the Bible, is that when we hear the Word of God, we're never the same. We're either going to be closer to the Lord, or we're going to begin to dull ourselves in hearing the Word of God. So as we study the Bible today, I want you to see how the Word of God played such a great role at the beginning of time, and how that Jesus Christ embodied the Word of God in order to connect with mankind, in order that he might bring mankind into himself. Jesus Christ is reconciling men to God. So if you can, let's get our Bibles. Let's go over to John chapter number 1, and let's see the revelation of the Word of God.

0: here in John chapter number 1 and verse number 1, we see some very distinctive, very important things about the Lord Jesus Christ. As we read John chapter number 1, verse number 1, the Bible says, "In the beginning was the Word, and the Word was with God, and the Word was God." Now, we cannot imagine a time when there was nothing. It is hard for us to imagine what life was like before we existed and what life will be like after our existence is over. We can't even imagine what those types of things might be. However, when it comes to the Lord Jesus Christ, He has no need to imagine that because He has always been. And in this very first verse, as we've said from the very beginning of our study of John, there are truths that we see just in John chapter number 1, verse number 1, and we see why the Holy Spirit encouraged John to write the way he did and write the things down that he did so that we can know who the Lord Jesus Christ is. Because in this first verse, "In the beginning was the Word," we find the eternality of the Lord Jesus Christ, that Jesus has always been. The Lord has always been, and He was known as the Word before His incarnation. And then His personality, "In beginning was the Word, and the Word was with God, and the Word was God." We see that He's an individual to Himself. He was with God. And so He is the second person of the Trinity. "Let us make man in our image." God conferred with Himself. God the Father conferred with God the Son and God the Holy Spirit. And mankind was made, and we see that He is a distinct personality. But we also see the deity, that He is God. "In the beginning was the Word, and the Word was with God, and the Word was God." So we also see that He is God and that He can be trusted as God. Now, if you remove any one of these elements, you destroy Christianity. If Jesus Christ was not pre-existent, then it destroys Christianity. If Jesus Christ is not the distinct person of the Godhead, that He is not the Son, He is not God in the flesh, then you destroy Christianity. If you destroy the deity of Jesus Christ, you destroy Christianity. So therefore, these are very key and cardinal doctrines that are put forth at the very beginning of the gospel according to John. If He's not eternal, then He can't give us everlasting life. If He's not personal, then He can't be your friend and your Savior. And if He's not God, then He can't forgive sins. So we see that all of these elements are necessary for Jesus Christ to be who He is. Now, when we read the Gospel according to John, chapter number 1, I would like for us to consider a parable or a story that the Lord Jesus told in the Gospel according to Luke in chapter number 20 in verse number 9, beginning with this parable in verse number 9. The Lord has been confronted by the religious leaders of His day, and they want to know who gave Him the authority to do the things that He does and to say the things that He does. And so He asked them a question about the baptism of John. Was it from heaven or was it of men? And they wouldn't answer. So the Lord did not answer them. He said, "Neither tell I you by what authority I do these things." But then the Bible says in Luke chapter number 20 and verse number 9, "Then began He to speak to the people this parable." Now the Lord begins to give this parable. He said, "A certain man planted a vineyard and led it forth to husbandmen and went into a far country for a long time. And at the season, he sent a servant to the husbandmen that they should give him of the fruit of the vineyard. But the husbandmen beat him and sent him away empty. And again, he sent another servant, and they beat him also and treated him shamefully and sent him away empty. And again, he sent a third, and they wounded him also and cast him out. Then said the Lord of the vineyard, 'What shall I do? I will send my beloved son, It may be they will reverence him when they see him. But when the husbandmen saw him, they reasoned among themselves, saying, this is the heir. Come, let us kill him, that the inheritance may be ours. So they cast him out of the vineyard and killed him. What therefore shall the Lord of the vineyard do unto them? Luke 20:16 answers the question. He says, he shall come and destroy these husbandmen and shall give the vineyard to others. And when they heard it, they said, God forbid. Now, in light of what that parable says, I want us to consider John chapter number 1. In light of the fact that the Lord of the vineyard was sending servants, and then ultimately he sent his son, and then how did the people respond to his son? They ended up killing him. So in John chapter number 1, verse number 1, we see in the beginning was the Word, and the Word was with God, and the Word was God. Now we know that Jesus Christ is the Word embodied. We know who the Lord is. But when we see these verses, consider at the very beginning that he's talking about the Word. We have a Bible that we call the Word of God. This Bible that we read today is about God and about his will and about what Jesus Christ did. And we have all of these truths and the revealed will of God found in the Word of God. So Jesus Christ is the revealed will of God in body. But consider this as being the Word. The Bible tells us in verse number 2, the same, the Word, the same was in the beginning with God. All things were created by him. Who is the him? It is the Word. All things were created by the Word, and without the Word was not anything made that was made. In him, who is him? The Word. In the Word was life, and the life was the light of men. Now what we have is we have a revelation of the revealed will of God in the Word of God. And the Bible tells us that his Word is forever settled in heaven. The Bible tells us that the entrance of thy Word giveth light. We know that the Word of God brings light. We know that the Word of God brings life. We know that the Bible tells us that he hath given us all things that pertain unto life and godliness. And we know, according to the book of Hebrews, that the Bible tells us that the worlds were framed by the Word of God. And so when God spoke and said, let there be light, guess what? There was light. And God saw that it was good. So the Word of God is going forth, and the Word of God is fulfilling God's will and doing God's will, and in the Word of God is life. Now, we'll have to stop right here, but keep this in mind when we come back tomorrow, because I think this is key in understanding a good bit about this passage, because there is a light and there is life, and it is Jesus Christ, but also it is in your copy of the Word of God. We have light and life in the copy of the Word of God that we're able to read every day. That's why we should read it, because it gives us life and it gives us light. Stay in the Word of God.
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0: Hello, friends. This is Rudy Smith, the pastor of Mount Sinai Baptist Church, inviting you to listen for the next 15 minutes to Sounds from Sinai, a radio ministry of the Mount Sinai Baptist Church here in Pickens, South Carolina.
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0: 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We'll begin our program with a song from one of our services. Mount Sinai Baptist Church Trio comes around to sing for us. The song entitled, I Am What I Am Because of Grace.
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0: Amen. Thank you, beloved, for that wonderful message and song.
1: And now for today's message, take your Bible and turn with us to the book of 2 Peter, chapter 1. And again, we want to read the first four verses. Simon Peter, a servant and an apostle of Jesus Christ, to them that have obtained like precious faith with us through the righteousness of God our Savior Jesus Christ. Grace and peace be multiplied unto you through the knowledge of God and of Jesus our Lord, according as his divine power hath given unto us all things that pertain unto life and godliness through the knowledge of him that hath called us to glory and virtue, whereby are given unto us exceeding great and precious promises, that by these ye might be partakers of the divine nature, having escaped the corruption that is in the world through lust. Now, the message we began yesterday on the broadcast, we simply title, taking it from verse number 1, Like Precious Faith. Like Precious Faith. And as we think about this precious faith, we mention, number 1, that it is a saving faith. He mentions here in verse number 1, like precious faith with us through the righteousness of God and our Savior, Jesus Christ. We have a salvation because we have a Savior, and the Savior is the Lord Jesus Christ. So here, this like precious faith that is common to all the people of God is a saving faith. Then not only do we have a saving faith, but number 2, this like precious faith that all the people of God have in common is a serving faith. Now, we pick up again with the word Simon Peter, a servant and an apostle of Jesus Christ. Now, let's think again about the word Simon, what it means, as we join the services by way of recording live at Mount Sinai Baptist Church.
2: And the word Simon, here his earthly name, is the word that means hearing or hearkening. And that word is associated with him being a servant of Jesus Christ. He's listening for the command of the Master, and he's hearkening to that command. And so that word Simon associates him with the service of the Lord. He called himself a servant. I'm a servant. A servant, this, and said, hey, and to those who have obtained like precious faith, that's a faith not only that saves, but a faith that has served God.

You see, I know we're not saved by works, but we're saved to works. For by grace are you saved through faith, that not of yourselves is the gift of God, not of works, lest any man should boast. For we are His workmanship, created in Christ Jesus unto good works, which God hath before ordained that we should walk in them. Faith that saves is a faith that is served. You say, I got saved, but you're never interested in serving God. I think you need to check up on your faith. Faith saves and faith serves. He said, Simon, Peter, the servant. The word servant there, by the way, is the word bond slave. He said, I'm a bond slave. And that bond slave ship was a voluntary submission to be one's servant forever. Amen. In the Old Testament, if a Jew was to become a servant of a master, because of poverty maybe that had come his way, after the years went by, came the year of Jubilee, he was to be set free. But sometimes that servant loved the master so well, or maybe had a wife and family and did not want to leave that position, even though he was set free. There was a provision made for him to become a servant to that master forever, a bond slave. And what they would do, they'd take an awl and they put his ear lobe up to the doorpost, and they'd take an awl and they would put a mark in the lobe of his ear, and he would abide a servant forever to that master. Now that was a willful choice of that Hebrew a servant who was set free in the year of Jubilee. In other words, he said, I love my master, and I love service in his household, and I love the benefits and blessings that I have found here, and I want to willfully serve him forever. Well, that's no less true than Christ. We have come to the household of faith. Jesus is our master, and there's nothing too good for Jesus. Amen. And we have in our heart a willingness. I'll be your servant. I'll be your bondsman. I'm yours to command and control. I'm yours to order. I'm yours to serve you, Lord. Peter said, I'm a servant. Yes, I'm an apostle, but I'm a servant. So here, if this precious faith is a saving faith, and number two, it is a serving faith. Then number three, this precious faith is a segregating faith. Now, notice that he says, Simon Peter, a servant and an apostle of Jesus Christ, to them that have obtained like precious faith. To them that have obtained. Now, this term obtained is an interesting term in the original language. It's the word lakeno, and it means to obtain by lot. That is, to receive by divine allotment. Yes, there is a divine lottery system that God has established. And it's not up to me, and it's not up to you. Hey, brother, it's the will of God carried out in electing those to salvation, of course, by His foreknowledge. Now, don't misunderstand what I'm going to say. Lord, give me wisdom to say it clearly. But what this word having obtained suggests is that we did not earn it, we did not merit it, we didn't deserve it, we did not run for it, but it was allotted unto us. Of course, all of that's by grace, but that obtained tells me that God has segregated or set me apart. Amen. That God has zeroed in His grace on my life. Amen. You see, He's got, the Bible said, what in Proverbs it says, the lot is cast into the lap, but the whole disposing thereof is of the Lord. Proverbs 16:33. I want you to know the Lord knows where the lot's going to fall. And the Lord knows the beginning to the end and the end to the beginning and everything in between. I say amen. And He has elected according to His foreknowledge and thus allotted us the privilege
of obtaining like precious faith. Now, God not only, God's election, of course, is according to foreknowledge. And you say, well, doesn't the Bible say whosoever will? Yes. But you got to know that God knows before it happens who is the whosoever. Yes. God knows who will yield and receive Christ. God knows who will hear the word. And that's where the faith comes from, is by hearing and heeding the word of God. There are some that God sees that will not hear. They stop their ears. They will not hear. They will not receive the word, and thus they have not faith. God has allotted to us the privilege, amen, of obtaining like precious faith, because he saw that we would receive the gospel and receive the message and receive the Lord's Christ. And so was allotted unto us like precious faith. Not all faith is saving faith. There's different kinds. There is dead faith in the world. James said, if your faith have no works, it's dead being alone. He said, the devils believe and tremble. They believe it in the Son of God. But theirs is not a saving faith. But there is a saving faith that comes from God. It's a like precious faith. It comes by divine allotment. And God has endowed upon us a special faith. We who receive the message, with that message and an open heart to receive it, comes a faith that is divine, and a faith, praise God, that brings us to salvation, of course, and segregates us as becoming saints. And by the word saint and segregation kin in a way. To sanctify means to set apart. To segregate means, by a friend, to set apart different from others.

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That address again, Mount Sinai Baptist Church, 830 Country Club Road, Pickens, South Carolina, zip 29671. And now, until we meet again on tomorrow's broadcast, this is Pastor Rudy Smith saying, may the Lord bless you, is our prayer.

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1: With SRN News, I'm Bob Agnew in Washington. Iran has struck U.S. jets after President Trump promised that the war with Iran is probably going to come to an end after the midterm elections. The president accusing Iran of trying to drag it on, primarily to damage the president and his party. Meanwhile, the president is warning Iran about trying to develop a suspected nuclear site.
2: Wednesday, at the midterm Republican convention in Dallas, President Donald Trump urged Iran, quote, not to get too cute over activity at a suspected nuclear site on Pickaxe Mountain, following a barrage of attacks between both countries on tankers around the strategically vital Strait of Hormuz. Situated near Iran's heavily damaged Natanz uranium enrichment facility, Pickaxe Mountain is regarded as one of the last remaining vestiges of Tehran's nuclear program. The president has previously threatened to attack the underground tunnel complex amid concerns that Iran could reconstitute its nuclear program. Bernie Bennett reporting.
1: Lisa Dwyer has a report on Americans' current view about what happened on September 11th.
3: A new poll finds that the September 11th, 2001 attacks are still among the most significant historical events in many Americans' lives. About half of U.S. adults consider what happened that day to be one of the most pivotal events they've lived through 25 years later. Even with other recent events such as the 2008 financial crisis, the COVID pandemic, and presidential elections, 9/11 stands out for its lasting impact. About two-thirds say it affected the country a great deal, or quite a bit, while the vast majority of Americans remember where they were when they heard the news about the attacks. Only about 1 in 10 plan to commemorate Friday's anniversary. I'm Lisa Dwyer.
1: Conservatives across the country today are mourning the loss of Charlie Kirk. He was assassinated a year ago today. His organization continues to expand nationwide, today marking 1 year since a conservative was murdered while speaking at a Turning Point USA event. This is SRN.
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Currently, it is 92 degrees with fair skies. Tonight, partly cloudy with a low around 70 degrees. And on Friday, mostly sunny with a high near 94. 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
1: 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Our pastor is William Burroughs. 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
2: 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This is Pastor Lamar Whittemore. It is a great blessing to be along with you today, and thank you for making this time a part of your day. I know there's many other choices that you could make and many other things you could listen to, but that you would listen to the broadcast is a great blessing to us, and we praise the Lord for it and pray that it's a blessing to you this very day. And we thank God for allowing us to come, and we come Monday through Friday at the same time on the same avenue in which you're listening to the broadcast, and so thank you so much, and we thank you so much for your prayers and support of what God is doing through the Tract League. I was thinking about when we did the broadcast for Tuesday, that Tuesdays are work days around the Tract League. Not that every day is not a work day, but especially that others come in and volunteers come in and help break the tracts apart and pack them to ship them out and things of that nature. If you'd like to be a part of that, and I can't explain it to its extent how it ought to be, but it will change your life to put hands on those tracts, thinking about the power of the gospel going around the world, and that you were a part of that. It'll touch you in a way that nothing else will. And if you want to be a part of that, every Tuesday is a work day. And so maybe you'd like to put together a senior citizen group. There's elderly people that work there, so it's not that heavy lifting, nothing of that nature. Maybe you'd like to take a youth group or something of that nature. In the Cincinnati area is where that Lebanon, Ohio is, and they would love to have you come and be a part of a work day. Call them there at the warehouse, and you can find the information for how to contact them on fellowshiptractleague.org, and be a part of what God is doing through the Tract League. Well, speaking of what God is doing through the Tract League, we'll be with you in just a few moments with some thoughts from the Word of God. But here's a letter to help you understand how God is able to change a life through the power of a gospel tract.
3: My name is Jonathan, and I am writing to you from a correctional institute. I have been a believer now since October of 2017, and I am going to be released soon. I want to make changes before I go. I am understanding that inmates here are more receptive to receive the gospel, and at this time, I would like to start sharing God's word through gospel tracts. The reason for my letter is I was hoping that you could send me some gospel tracts. God has transformed my life in such a way that I can no longer hold back his love for myself. I want it to be shared with others. Thank you very much for taking the time to read this letter. May God bless your ministry. From Jonathan.
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2: Thank you for tuning into the broadcast today. And over the last few weeks, we begin looking in Isaiah chapter number 26 and verses number 3 and 4. Thou wilt keep him in perfect peace whose mind is stayed on thee, because he trusted in thee. Trust ye in the Lord forever, for in the Lord Jehovah is everlasting strength. Last week, we began to look a little bit more at it and say that there is a powerful responsibility in order to have peace. The world would say, look within and find peace. The world would say, go somewhere else and find peace. The world would say, develop some of the relationship to find peace. But it's not our responsibility to obtain peace. God said that he would give us peace if our mind was stayed on him. We see that there is a powerful responsibility, and an all-powerful God has committed to giving peace to those whose mind is stayed on him. Not only do we find that there is this powerful responsibility, but there is a personal responsibility. What is our personal responsibility when it comes to having peace? The truth is peace is not found within. Peace is not found without. Peace is found in a person, and that is the Jehovah God of glory that is mentioned in verse number 4. And we come to here, though, he says, our personal responsibility. There's a powerful responsibility. Then there's a personal responsibility, and it's this, whose mind is stayed on thee. You look at that word stayed. I know that we've sometimes made silly things about sayings like I'm stuck on you like glue or something of that nature. You've heard those kind of statements. That's exactly what this word means. It's adhered to. It's irremovable. It is that which is stuck to. It is that his mind is stayed on thee. The battle, as has been said so greatly by another preacher that we mentioned last week, and Pastor James Jones from Harriman, Tennessee, said, every single battle is won and lost in the mind. If our people were sitting in front of us today as we record this broadcast, I can begin this statement and they would finish it because I'd probably say it too much maybe. But I'll say the essence of the Christian life is, and they would say, looking unto Jesus. That is what the Christian life is all about. I was talking to a young preacher just this past Lord's Day, and as I was talking to him, we're talking about two words that are used so much when it comes to salvation, and that would be repentance and faith. Scripture says, for by grace are you saved through faith, and that not of yourselves, is a gift of God. The Scripture also says, repent and believe the gospel. There are some who have tried to give different definitions of what repentance and faith are, but I believe that truly faith is looking unto Jesus. And with that thought in mind, it is that when we come to these thoughts of repentance and faith, I believe that the more that I study it, the more that I look at it, it is in essence is this, both of them are equal in definition in that they are seeing things from God's point of view. God allowed us to see things. That's why he says if we confess our sins, he is faithful and just to forgive us our sins. If we see our sins as God sees our sins, if we come to that realization that he has brought us to that realization, if we see it from his point of view and come in agreement with him concerning it, that's what repentance is. Faith is allowing us to see things from God's point of view. That is why faith cometh by hearing, and hearing by the word of God, is that we can back off of a situation, much like Job or Jonah or even Joseph or whoever in the Old Testament. And they did not know in the midst of their trials. They did not know in the midst of their troubles. They did not know in the midst of their situations what was going on totally. But when we see it, we see how God saw it all along, and that builds our faith that he sees our situation the same way. He sees our circumstances the same way. And if we'll keep our eyes on him, he said, there's perfect peace. One of the greatest things you'll ever have happen to you in your life is to have confidence in the character of Almighty God. And that's what he says here. He said, the evidence that you keep your mind stayed on him is because he trusted in thee. To take our eyes off the Lord and to look into our own self, to take our eyes off of the God of heaven and to look to our own dominion and our own place where we are is to not have trust in the trustworthy God of heaven. He says it later on here. He said, in him is everlasting strength. When we have trust in the God of heaven, we look to him, we come to his opinion, his view of things, and by faith, we receive from him the peace that only he can give. He said the personal responsibility is to keep your eyes on the Lord, to look unto Jesus, the author and finisher of your faith, to live by faith in the Son of God who loved us and gave himself for us. Your personal responsibility is to not get sidetracked with all the situations and all the things that this world has to offer. Do you trust the Lord? Then you'll keep looking unto Jesus. Do you believe in him? Do you have confidence in his character? Then when everything tries to sidetrack you and everything else tries to get your attention, your mind will be stayed on, stuck on, unremovable from the one, the true, and the living God. Thou wilt keep him in perfect peace whose mind is stayed on thee. Keep looking unto Jesus.
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The Bible tells us that God is near to all who call upon Him in truth. What a comfort to know that we can come to Him anytime, anywhere. Let's take a look.

From whence cometh my help? My help cometh from the Lord, which made heaven and earth. He will not suffer thy foot to be moved. He that keepeth thee will not slumber. Behold, he that keepeth Israel shall neither slumber nor sleep. The Lord is thy keeper. The Lord is thy shade upon thy right hand. The sun shall not smite thee by day, nor the moon by night. The Lord shall preserve thee from all evil. He shall preserve thy soul. The Lord shall preserve thy going out and thy coming in from this time forth and even forevermore. As we finish our day today, may we have the peace and confidence, knowing the Lord is watching over us, guiding our steps, and caring for us in every moment. Psalm 121. Let's go to our Heavenly Father in prayer. Dear Heavenly Father, we come to you in Jesus' name, and we thank you for your goodness to us. We thank you for allowing us another day to serve you, to honor and praise you, and to tell others about you. Thank you for the opportunity to gather in prayer and for each person listening today. You know exactly what they're facing. You know their needs, their burdens. Father, help us to focus on you and not be overwhelmed by the things around us. We ask that you meet each need according to your will. For those who are hurting, bring comfort. For those who are sick, we ask for healing. For those who feel weary or burdened, give them strength, peace, and encouragement. We lift up Jerusalem and ask for your peace and protection. Please guide leaders as they make decisions involving Israel and help them to act wisely and rightly. We also pray for our country and for those who serve, our military, police officers, and first responders. Watch over them, protect them, and give them courage. We ask that you be near to their families and give them peace. Lord, we pray for our president and all in positions of authority. Grant them wisdom and direction as they lead. We pray for the ministries of Tabernacle Baptist Church, the Helen Seiler Senior Apartments, the Tabernacle Children's Home, and the New Build Project, Tabernacle Baptist College, Tabernacle Christian Day School, Tabernacle Baptist Missions International, our Christian bookstore, and WTBI Radio. And we lift Pastor and Mrs. Benton up to you. Please strengthen and encourage them in all they do. Lord, we now place the needs of our listeners in your hands. A man with a very painful back condition. A man with an unspoken need, physical needs, and who is discouraged. A man with throat cancer, who is undergoing treatment. A husband with a severe infection in his foot. And his wife as she gives care to him. A woman with lung and breathing troubles. A nephew with a kidney problem and a severe infection. A mother with a brain aneurysm. A man suffering from kidney failure. A mother who has a terminal illness. A woman undergoing radiation treatments for the next few weeks.

A woman with cancer. A man with cancer. A woman who is discouraged and has spiritual needs. A woman with knee pain. A family asking for wisdom and direction. Anne Marie, who is on the lung and kidney transplant list. A daughter-in-law with anxiety problems. A mother and three children in need of salvation. A woman with cancer. And upcoming treatments, and her husband as he cares for her. A mother and children with safety and physical needs. A woman and her family who have health needs. A man who is discouraged and has several family members in need of salvation. A listener with unspoken requests. Families who are bereaved in the death of a loved one. A listener in hospice care. Those recovering from surgery. Family members with cancer, a nana with cancer, a mother in hospice care, please be with her family, a cousin with cancer, a son in need of prayer, a lady who is very ill in the hospital, please touch her, family and friends in need of salvation, those who have been saved but are not living for you as they should, Heavenly Father, we ask that you bring them back to you. And we do have a praise. Thank you, Heavenly Father, for the listener undergoing medical test. Thank you for letting the test go well. Thank you for protection and safety on that part. God, thank you for always being faithful. Thank you for hearing our prayers and answering them according to your will. Help us to trust you more as we walk with you each day. In Jesus' name we pray. Amen.

Thank you again for being part of our afternoon prayer time today. It means so much to have you listening and praying along with us. If you have a prayer request, please don't hesitate to call us at 864-295-2145 or email your prayer request to radio@wtbi.org. We would be honored to pray with you. May the Lord guide you, encourage you, and bless you throughout your day. We look forward to joining you again on the next afternoon prayer time.

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1: Hello, everyone, and welcome to the Gospel Hour. I'm David Green, director of the Gospel Hour, inviting you to stay tuned with us for the next half hour as we bring you two great Christian songs today and continue with our series of messages on the cross of Jesus Christ, as preached and taught by my late father, Dr. Oliver B. Green. Today, looking in several scriptures, so if you can, I urge you to get your Bibles and follow along. You get much more out of the message when you can do that. But before that, we are going to hear two songs today. One is Friendship with Jesus. Isn't it a wonderful thing to know that we are friends with Jesus? And that gives us the next song, Wonderful Peace. That's how we have wonderful peace. Enjoy the music and then the message.

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1: Father, lead us today, O Lord, as we study Thy Word. May Thy will be done. May souls be saved in Jesus' name. Amen. I said yesterday that all Christ said, all that He did, all that He has done, is doing, and will do, emanates from the cross, points to the cross, is because of Calvary. And when you take the cross out of the program of God, then you have undermined, you have wrecked the foundation of Christianity, redemption, salvation, and deliverance from sin. Without the shedding of blood, there is nothing. Jesus said, without me, you can do nothing. And without Calvary, there is nothing. No hope. Now, I read some scriptures yesterday, and today I'm going to continue. I said that immediately after Jesus entered his public ministry, he said to Nicodemus, the teacher. Now, the Greek language tells us that Jesus said, art thou a teacher? Now, the teacher, he was the outstanding number one authority or teacher in the religion of Israel in that day. And Jesus said to Nicodemus, as Moses lifted up the serpent, even so must the Son of Man be lifted up. And then I gave you those scriptures. Now, Jesus, a little bit later in John chapter 6, he created quite a stir. He fed the 5,000, and then, now listen, Jesus never performed a miracle. He never performed a miracle, regardless of what type miracle it was, that it didn't go deeper than what man saw with the eye. Now, in John 6, he fed 5,000 with five loaves and two fishes. And that was a gigantic miracle, but it went deeper, went much deeper. And Jesus did not feed those people just to satisfy their hunger. Immediately following, he said, I am the bread of life. He says, your father ate manna in the wilderness, they're dead. But he said, you eat this bread, you'll never die. And it created quite a stir. Now, in John 6:48, I am the bread of life. Your fathers ate manna, they're dead. This is the bread which cometh down from heaven, that a man may eat thereof and not die. Now, these people, remember, Jesus said to Nicodemus, except a man be born again, he cannot see. He cannot see, he cannot understand, he cannot comprehend, he cannot appreciate. It's all foolishness until he's born again. And you can't be born again except by faith. And you cannot have faith except by hearing the Word of God. Now, let me say this, and I hope and pray that you don't misunderstand me. What must I hear? What must I believe to have enough faith to be redeemed? Now, don't criticize me when I use the word redemption and salvation and forgiveness of sins interchangeably. Now, you say, Brother Green, I thought you said a few days ago they're different. I said that they have much in common. Yes, indeed, redemption and salvation and sanctification and propitiation and righteousness and holiness, all of these have to do with salvation, redemption, and so on. But redemption, as I have pointed out many times, is to regain possession of by repurchase. Redemption is repurchase. And to save is to make one safe, to secure, to deliver, and to preserve, and to safeguard, to keep. Now, I'm not dissecting salvation and chopping it up. Don't think I am. And I may say saved, and I may say redeemed, and I may say forgiven. So don't criticize me, because I'm trying to get across to you the fullness. And salvation is progressive. Redemption is instantaneous. The minute, the second you believe, you're redeemed. The second you believe, you are redeemed. But you continue to grow and progress. in this marvelous salvation that becomes yours when you exercise faith and you are repurchased. That is, redeemed, rescued from danger through the ransom that Jesus paid with his blood. Now, here's what I was going to say, or ask. Here's what I was going to ask. What must I hear? What must I believe in order that I may have faith to be saved? Must I understand the second coming? Must I understand sanctification? Must I understand propitiation? Must I be able to explain the virgin birth in order to exercise faith to be saved? Let me tell you something. When you hear John 3:16, "For God so loved the world, he gave his only begotten Son, that whosoever believeth in him should not perish, but have eternal life, everlasting life." When you hear that verse of scripture, my friend, if you believe it, that is enough gospel to bring saving faith to your heart. Now, you don't need to read the Bible through. You don't need to hear 50 sermons. You don't need to attend a 2 weeks revival to be saved. When you hear, "God so loved, God gave Jesus, Jesus died on the cross, he shed his blood," you may not understand the virgin birth. No one does. I don't. No man can understand. You can't explain the virgin birth. You accept it by faith. That's the reason Jesus said, "Nicodemus, you can't even see." You, the natural man, cannot see the things of God. He can't understand the things of God. He cannot comprehend. Now, the just live by faith, not by wisdom, not by knowledge, not by understanding, but by faith. And faith accepts what God says because God said it. How much gospel must I hear to exercise faith? John 3:16. That's all. John 3:16. "For God so loved the world, he gave his only begotten Son, that whosoever believeth in him should not perish, but have everlasting life." Why, you could preach, any preacher could preach on that a year, a solid year, every Sunday, two times on every Sunday in the 52 Sundays in the year. Now, let's move on. Jesus said, "I am the bread." Now, follow me now. He said, "This bread..." Now, let me read this. Verse 50, I want you to see it. "This bread," or rather, "this is the bread, which cometh down from heaven, that a man may eat thereof and not die." Now, that absolutely flabbergasted these people. They were, if you let me use a good old word, they were dumbfounded. They didn't know what in the world the man was talking about. He said, next verse, "I am the living bread which came down from heaven. If any man eat of this bread, he shall live forever. And the bread that I give is my flesh, which I give for the life of the world." And then the Jews therefore strove among themselves, saying, "How can this man give us his flesh to eat?" Jesus said unto them, "Verily, verily, I say unto you, except ye eat the flesh of the Son of God, Son of Man, drink his blood, ye have no life. Whosoever eateth my flesh, drinketh my blood, hath eternal life, and I will raise him up at the last day. For my flesh is meat indeed, my blood is drink indeed. He that eateth my flesh, drinketh my blood, dwelleth in me, and I in him. As the living Father hath sent me, and I live by the Father." Now note, "I live by the Father, so he that eateth me, even he shall live by me. This is that bread which came down from heaven, not as your fathers did eat manna and are dead. He that eateth of this bread shall live forever." These things said Jesus, or said he, in the synagogue as he taught in Capernaum. And of course, many of his disciples, his followers, left him when he said that. Now, let me show you what I'm trying to get across today. I said that all, A-double-L, emanates from Calvary. All spiritual blessings are because of Calvary. No Calvary, not anything spiritual for you and me. Now, Jesus said, "I am the bread of life." What did he mean? He said, In the beginning was the Word was with God, the Word was God, and the Word became flesh. Jesus was the Word incarnate. Now, when he said, I give my flesh, I give my blood for the life of the world. Now, he said, as the Father, well, he said, I live in the Father. As the Father hath sent me, and I live by the Father. So he that eateth me, even he shall live by me. Now, what is he saying? He said, I live by the Father. I live by means of the Father. That is, my life emanates from the Father. Now, he was God in flesh. 2 Corinthians 5:19, Jesus was God in flesh. John 10:30, I and my Father are one. Philip, John 14, Philip, if you've seen me, you've seen the Father. All right. Now, Jesus was the Word incarnate. Jesus was God in flesh. Jesus was man. Man born of woman. Yes, born of the Virgin, but he was conceived of the Holy Ghost. He was the Word incarnate. And he said, I give my flesh, I give my blood. His blood was the blood of God. Acts 20:28, God purchased the church with God's own blood. Now you read that, John, Acts 20:28. God purchased God's church with God's own blood. And we know that God purchased the church with the blood of Jesus because in Ephesians 5:25 and following, Jesus said, I give my life for the church. I die for the church. I purchased the church with my blood. All right. Now, here's what I want you to see. To eat the flesh and drink the blood of the Son of Man is not to take communion on the Lord's Day or any other day. It is to appropriate, to take into your very being, into your inner man, into your spirit. Now, man shall not live by bread alone, but Jesus said to the devil, the very outset of his ministry, the devil tried to get him to sell out. But Jesus did not sell out. There are no shortcuts, and Jesus knows that because he is omniscient. Now, the devil said, change these stones into bread. Jesus said, man shall not live by bread alone. Now, bread feeds the body, and without bread, you'll die. You must have food, and when I say bread, I'm not meaning just bread. I'm talking about food, and bread is the staff of life. Without bread, your body dies. All right. So, man shall not live by bread alone, but by every W-O-R-D, word. Now, the Word was with God, the Word was God, and the Word became flesh. And Jesus said, except a man be born of spirit. And Peter said, being born again, not of corruptible seed, but seed that cannot corrupt, or incorruptible seed, incorruptible by the Word of life, the Word of God, which liveth and abideth forever. Now, when Jesus said, I give my flesh for the life of the world, I give my blood. What did he mean? Calvary. His body was broken, bruised, wounded for our transgressions, bruised for our iniquities. The chastisement of our peace was upon him. With his stripes we're healed. He was smitten of God and afflicted. They nailed him to a cross. His flesh. He gave his flesh, he gave his blood for the life of the world. Now he said, my life comes from the Father, and if you live, you will live because you eat my flesh and drink my blood. He simply meant you appropriate by faith the Word of God, and the Word of God is Christ. Christ. You remember, he took the bread and he broke it, and then he took the cup. And he drank. And he said, this is my flesh or my body broken. And this is my blood shed. So when Jesus said, eat my flesh, drink my blood, he meant, receive the engrafted word. Receive with meekness the engrafted word. which is able to save your souls. Now that's in James chapter 1. James chapter 1. In verse 18 of that same chapter, I just quoted verse 21, and receive with meekness the engrafted word, which is able to save your souls. Now in verse 18, of his own will begat he us with the word of truth, with the word. If Calvary had never been, if the cross had never been, we wouldn't have the New Testament. We wouldn't have the word that saves, that brings faith, that brings salvation. Calvary. You take Calvary out of the New Testament and you don't have any testament, my friend. There must be death where a testament is valid and where it is good and useful. If there is no death, then it's worthless. Now, you take the cross, you take the blood out of the New Testament, and you don't have any testament. You have another book, but in that book there is no hope. Jesus laid his life down, literally. In John 10 and verse 18, he said, I lay my life down. No man taketh my life from me. I have the power to lay it down, and I have the power to take it again. This commandment I received from my Father. So they drove, of course, they beat him first. They beat him into a pulp. They crowned him with a crown of thorns, crushing his flesh, and his blood was shed for the remission of sins. Now the gospel is the death, burial, resurrection, and the ascension of Jesus according to the scriptures. 1 Corinthians 15:1 and following. So they beat him into a pulp. They crowned him with a crown of thorns. They nailed him to the cruel cross. They pierced his side with a sword, and blood and water gushed out. Now he was broken. He bled and he died that we might live. To eat his flesh and drink his blood is to, by faith, appropriate his word. The word brings faith. Faith comes by hearing, and hearing by the word of God. The word is the incorruptible seed. The engrafted word saves. Of his own will begat he us through the word. Jesus said, he that heareth my word believeth on him that sent me hath everlasting life. The word is the bread that brings life and satisfies that life that it brings. Are you born again of the word? If you're not, bow your head now and trust Jesus. Father, in Jesus' precious name, for Jesus' sake, honor and glory, I beseech thee, O God, save many precious souls, poor lost church members, religionists, who have united with the church, they've joined a religion, but they've never been born of the word. In Jesus' name, save them for Christ's sake. Amen.
2: 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Now, this is a hardback book, 308 pages long. There's a very detailed introduction, 12 pages long, that you need to read. Then we have the album, Tell Me the Story of Jesus, by the Gospel Hour singers and musicians. There are 14 great songs in this album. We have the cover song, of course, Tell Me the Story of Jesus, Savior More Than Life to Me, Jesus Saves, He Lifted Me, and others. A great, great album. 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
1: It's time now for the Victory Pulpit Radio Broadcast, a ministry of Victory Baptist Church in Anderson, South Carolina. Pastor Thrift and the congregation sincerely thank you for tuning in today and pray that God would use this study to help us in our walk with Christ. 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
2: There are three distinct things out of this passage that lets us know that when we are in our darkest hour, we are not alone. God is with us. In our darkest hour, God is with us. First thing I noticed there, God heard me when no one else would. God heard me when no one else would. 2 Samuel chapter 22, verse number 4. I will call on the Lord who is worthy to be praised. So shall I be saved from mine enemies. When the waves of death compassed me, the floods of ungodly men made me afraid. The sorrows of hell compassed me about. The snares of death prevented me. Again, the snares of death met me. That's what the word prevented there means. Verse 7, in my distress, I called upon the Lord and cried to my God, and he did hear my voice out of his temple, and my cry did enter into his ears. Then the earth shook and trembled, the foundations of heaven moved and shook because he was wroth. David says in verse number 7, he says, in my distress, I called upon the Lord and cried to my God, and he did hear my voice. God heard me when no one else would. God heard me because no one else could hear me in the way that God hears me. David says, in confidence, I called unto God because I was in need, and I knew he would hear me. He said God was in his holy temple. That's what he says in verse number 7. In my distress, I called upon the Lord and cried to my God, and he did hear me out of his temple. He says God was in his holy temple overseeing the world, all the affairs of all the universe, when I called unto him here on earth, and he stopped everything just to hear my voice. Why'd God do that? Because you're his child. You're his child. It is impossible for our Heavenly Father not to hear the cry of his children when we cry to him. You understand that? You lodge that deep in your heart. It is an impossibility for our Heavenly Father not to hear my voice and your voice when we cry out unto him. It's impossible for him not to hear us. It's only in our minds that we think God is ignoring us. It's only in our minds that we think God can't hear us. If there's no unconfessed sin that's blocking the airways between you and heaven, if there's no open rebellion and wickedness in your life, if you're a child of God, you've been saved by the grace of God, you may not be perfect, but you've tried to keep your heart right with God and you try to walk with God and this trouble and trial come in your life and the enemy attack you, you cry unto God, God's going to hear you. It's impossible for him not to. You take a crowded playground. I saw something on Facebook the other day. Playground out there with all these kids. You can have 100 kids out there playing. You know how it sounds on a crowded playground. All the different sounds and all the kids playing and all their voices. But if your child's out there and your child cries out, I'll guarantee you, you being daddy, you'll hear that voice. And you'll know that's your child. You can distinguish the voice of your child from every other child out there. I don't care if there's 100 of them out there. You'll be able to distinguish the voice of your child from every other child out there. And that's exactly the way God is. It doesn't matter what's going on in the universe. It doesn't matter what's going on earth. It doesn't matter what nation is fighting with what nation, what calamity is falling, what situation is going on. It does not matter. When God's children cry out, God hears their voice. Always. God hears their voice. In Jonah chapter 2, Jonah said, I cried by reason of mine affliction unto the Lord, and he heard me. Out of the belly of hell cried I, and thou heardest my voice. Beloved, if the walls of hell can't muffle your voice, neither can the walls of a hospital room. Neither can any calamity, neither can any marital distress, neither can any wayward child, neither can any financial ruin muffle the voice of the child of God. God hears it. God hears it every single time. Nothing in this world or out of this world can stop the cries of God's children from reaching his ears. I'm telling you, nothing. According to the word of God, nothing can stop God from hearing our voice when we call unto him. He hears, beloved. He hears. I'm telling you, he hears. Call out to God in confidence, knowing he hears. You may not get the answer you're immediately wanting. You may not see God immediately move because he knows that's not best for you. There might be a reason in his glory he may not move quickly. It may be just like with Lazarus. When the word comes to Jesus and Jesus tarries a few more days knowing Lazarus is going to die, but knowing the glory God's going to get when he raises him from the dead, he may not answer right here, right now. And you may be just like Lazarus' sister sitting there going, God, if you had just been a little quicker, God's always on time. He's never late. And God will do what he sees fit to do, whatever his will is. I will remind you, at one point in time, God raised Lazarus from the dead and he walked upon the face of this earth. There was another time Lazarus laid his body down and he didn't raise up bodily. He's now dead and in the grave. That was the will of God then. He's not still around with us. He's in heaven, but he's not around with us. Not physically. He'll get a physical body again one day, a perfect body, but he doesn't have it now. That was the will of God. We have to be willing to trust God in his perfect will, whatever his will is. The Bible says in verse number 8 of 2 Samuel chapter number 22, I want you to see this now, then the earth shook. This is after God heard the cry, after the cry enters into the ears of God, then the earth shook and trembled, the foundations of heaven moved and shook because he was wroth. God's not angry at David. Who's God angry at? God's angry at the enemy. David's been hurt by the enemy. His child David is crying out to God. And God says, as a holy father would, who hurt you? Who's bothering you? Now, God already knew. He was aware of it. He allowed it. But God is angry when he hears the cry of his child. He's angry at the enemy. At the enemy that would cause any kind of heartache in the life of his child, he's angry at him. The Bible says the earth shook and heaven moved when God heard the cry of his hurting child. Heaven and earth moved because David, the child of the living God, cried out unto him. Do you understand God hears you? And God does move, but it may not be according to the way we think he's going to move. God hears us, beloved. God hears us. And sometimes God allows these things in our lives. God will allow an enemy in our life that it might bring glory unto him and help us in our life. But it doesn't mean God's not moved with our cries. He is. My wife tells this story. Before I pastored, I worked two jobs, and this is back years ago. Our children were small, and our oldest son was just a baby then, and he was a toddler. I don't know how old he was. He might have been 5, but he was just a little fella, and she took him to a doctor. He used to have a problem with getting ear infections. She took him to this doctor, and the doctor was looking and said, yeah, he's got ear infections. He's got the infection. He's got impaction, and he took a tool. My wife's relaying this after I got home late at night. She's relaying this to me, and he took a tool, and he was having to probe in that ear, and my son was crying. You know how a baby cries when it's in a lot of pain? It's a different cry. It's not just I'm irritated. No, it's a different cry when that baby's in pain. And she said he was crying and screaming, and I could tell he was in a lot of pain. And then she saw a trickle of blood come out of that ear. And she said, I came up out of that chair and I stopped the doctor. He said, I've got it. I had to do this. I had to clear that impaction in there. I had to clear. And when she told me that, I'm telling you, I'm that boy's daddy. I wanted to go visit me a doctor. I'm telling you, anger rose up in my soul. I know he's a medical doctor, and I'm thinking, I'm sure he knows what he's doing, but I'm telling you, anger rose up in my soul. I wanted to go do to him what he did to my son. I could not help it. Now, after a few days, my son began getting better with the antibiotics and everything. He began getting better, and I realized that what that doctor did was needful. I didn't want to see it, but it was needful for the benefit of my child, for the benefit of my son, but I cannot help it. If I think about that today, I've got a vivid image in my mind. I wasn't there, but I've got an image painted in my mind of my little boy sitting on that little table crying and blood trickling down that ear, and I can't help it. Just something within me rises up, and it will any father. That's the way God is. God knows it's best for you. God knows you need this in your life, and he knows he's going to eventually get glory out of it, but he's angered at any enemy that's used against you and I. He's angered with it. He'll move heaven and earth. If it wasn't his perfect will, he would move heaven and earth to stop it. But sometimes it is in the will of God. Sometimes it is. Lamentations chapter number 3, book of Lamentations chapter number 3, verse number 31. For the Lord will not cast off forever, but though he cause grief, yet will he have compassions according to the multitude of his mercies, For he doth not afflict willingly nor grieve the children of men. God doesn't just let these things happen to you just because he wants them to happen to you. And God is not ignoring what's going on. There's a purpose why God allows these things in our life. Beloved, God allows that trial in our life because it brings glory unto him. And don't you ever believe he's unconcerned about your condition. He's not. Secondly, I'm hurrying. Secondly, not only did God hear when no one else would, God answered when no one else could. In Genesis 35:3 again, he said, "Who answered me in the day of my distress?" Do we believe the Bible? I say amen. I believe that book. I've already testified to that. In my heart, I believe every page of it. Everything God says from Genesis to Revelation and all in between, I believe it. Well, this passage, Genesis 35:3, says that God answers us in the day of my distress. Who answered me in the day of my distress? That means during my trouble, God hears me and answers me. This man in Psalm 88 didn't recognize that. He's thinking because he's not seeing the hand of God move openly that God's not hearing him and God's not answering him. And then his mind starts rolling and Satan starts putting thoughts in his heart saying, you know, God's probably mad at you. Remember when you did that thing back 2 months ago or back 2 years ago or back when you were a kid? Remember when you did all that? Oh, he's probably holding that against you. He's wanting to cause a division between us and our God, between the child and the Heavenly Father. It makes you think God's mad at you. God's not angry with his children. God doesn't want us doing wickedness. And if there is wickedness, I'm telling you, the Holy Ghost will bid your heart to confess, repent, get it right in those moments. And you'll know it. There won't be any question about it. You'll know. But that means during my trouble, God hears me and answers me. He did not promise to always answer according to my wishes, but he always hears and answers prayer. He always hears and answers prayer. Psalm chapter number 4 and verse number 1. Hear me when I call, O God of my righteousness. Thou hast enlarged me when I was in distress. Have mercy upon me and hear my prayer. Have mercy upon me and hear my prayer. 2 Chronicles chapter 20, verse number 9. If when evil cometh upon us, as the sword, judgment, or pestilence, or famine, we stand before this house and in thy presence, for thy name is in this house, and cry unto thee in our affliction, then thou wilt hear and help. God Almighty promised not only to hear, God promised to help. God answered me when no one else could. And beloved, when you and I are hurting, your brothers and sisters want to answer your questions, but we can't. We want to get right where you're at. We can see you hurting. We can see the calamity coming in your life. And we want to deliver you out of that midst of that distress. But we can't. I can't deliver you. I don't have the power. I don't have the strength. I can pray for you. I can weep with you. I can be there for you. But that's the best any of us can do. I can't pull you out of that moment of distress. I can't. I wish I could, but I can't. I don't have that power. When you're hurting, I can't pull you out. God answers you when no one else could because we can't. We can't. What do you say to someone who's in such pain that they cannot be comforted? What do you say to them? We have an example of that in Matthew chapter 2. We remember when Jesus was born, Herod wanted to destroy the Christ child, his competition. In Matthew 2:18, in Ramah, there was a voice heard, lamentation and weeping, a great mourning, Rachel weeping for her children, and would not be comforted. Would not be comforted because they are not. You can get in such a distress, beloved. Nobody but God can comfort you. I wish I could. We try, but sometimes you can get such a dark, deep place, such a dark, deep valley that nobody but God himself can comfort you. But God will comfort you. I'll do my best. We'll do our best, but sometimes we can't. Sometimes the calamity is so great, the pain so intense, you cannot put into words how badly you ache. All you can do is cry out. Then cry out. Cry out to God. He's the comforter. He'll be the one that'll help you. Cry out to him. Ask him to hear. Ask him to answer. And he will. God promised us that he'll hear and that he'll answer.

0: 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If the broadcast has been a blessing, we would like to hear from you. To write or to visit the church, the address is 322 Fretwell Drive, Anderson, South Carolina, 29626. 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Once again, thank you for spending your time with us. And always remember, there's victory in Jesus.
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1: And warm Christian greetings to each and every one of you. I'm Brother James, and I welcome you in the name of our Lord and Savior Jesus Christ, the Lamb of God, which taketh away the sin of the world. This is the Preaching of the Cross radio broadcast. We have been coming your way on the radio since 1981. God, by His grace, has supplied our every need. We have never taken any radio time to solicit funds. We have prayed, trusted God, thanked you for your help, and just done what we could to make known the glorious truths of the Holy Bible to men and women around the world that are willing to listen. People that have a heart for the truth, we trust God to send them our way. And when He does, we do our very best to minister to them. We have been studying together the book of Philippians. We have been through 14. We're now on the 15th radio program dealing with Philippians chapter number 1. We just can't seem to get out of this chapter, but that's quite all right. It's a joy to study in detail the truths of God's Word. There's a phrase, an interesting phrase, in Philippians 1:19, "For I know that this shall turn to my salvation through your prayer and the supply of the

The Spirit. He's the Spirit of Jesus. He's the Holy Ghost, or just the Spirit. But this is an unusual designation here, and I trust as we study this phrase, we can learn from it and benefit thereby. Jesus Christ was God manifest in a body of human flesh. He was not another God. There's only one God. Deuteronomy chapter 6 makes that clear. Jesus is the true and living God. The God of the Bible consists of the Father, the Son, called the Word, and the Holy Ghost, and these three are one. The Bible's very clear on that in 1 John chapter 5 and verse number 7. The modern perversions that call themselves Bibles are not clear on the matter, but the Holy Bible is very clear, 1 John 5, 7, there are three that bear record in heaven, the Father, the Word, and the Holy Ghost, and these three are one. Don't look for that in the NIV or the New American Standard Version. Both of these corrupt translations have omitted that verse. The Bible says that Jesus, quotes Jesus as saying, if you have seen me, you have seen the Father. That's in John chapter number 14. If you've seen me, you've seen the Father. Jesus was the visible manifestation of God the Father. Yet it's quite interesting as we make our way through the New Testament to realize that when Jesus Christ came to this earth, God became man. He was limited by a body of human flesh in that he lived and functioned as a man, who was dependent upon the Holy Spirit. Now, he did that for a number of reasons. In Philippians 2, the Bible says, verse 5, let this mind be in you, which was also in Christ Jesus, who being in the form of God, thought it not robbery to be equal with God, but made himself of no reputation, and took upon him the form of a servant, was made in the likeness of men, and being found in fashion as a man, he humbled himself and became obedient unto death, even the death of the cross. Consider that with what we have in 1 Peter 2:21. For even hereunto were you called, because Christ also suffered for us, leaving us an example, that ye should follow his steps, who did no sin, neither was guile found in his mouth, who when he was reviled, reviled not again, when he suffered, he threatened not, but committed himself to him that judgeth righteously. So the Lord Jesus Christ came to this earth in a body of flesh for two reasons. Thank the Lord, he came to die, to pay the penalty for our sins. He had to suffer and die in a body of flesh in order to pay the penalty for sins committed by men in bodies of flesh. But in addition to that, the Lord Jesus Christ came to this earth to live as a righteous man in a body of flesh to leave us an example so we could follow his steps. Now, our sins can't be forgiven and our souls can't be saved by following in his footsteps and living by his example. But our lives here on earth can certainly please God and benefit man if we will do so. Now, praise the Lord, Jesus died to pay for our sins, but he also lived to show us how a man should live and could live who is humbly obedient to God the Father. As such, the Lord Jesus Christ, and this is what we're going to see on the program today, as such, the Lord Jesus Christ placed himself in a position of dependence upon the Holy Spirit. Though he was God, he became man, and as man, he yielded himself, surrendered himself to the control of the Holy Spirit. Now, when we read this word in Philippians 1:19, that Paul says he is dependent upon the supply of the Spirit of Jesus Christ. He is stating that he wants to live and minister in the same relationship to the Holy Spirit that the Lord Jesus Christ had when he lived and ministered on this earth. And I think it's a very striking statement. If Jesus Christ

the sinless Son of God, with no fallen Adamic nature. If Jesus Christ, the pure, spotless, undefiled Creator Himself, saw fit to submit to the control of the Holy Spirit as He walked this earth and ministered in a body of flesh, how much more must you and I be in submission to and dependence upon the Holy Spirit as we walk this pilgrim journey? As we try to do something for God in this body of flesh in which we live, how much more must we be dependent upon the Holy Spirit? I'm satisfied that mainline and liberal denominations place a great deal of emphasis on God the Father, and thereby frequently miss truth regarding God the Son and God the Holy Spirit. I'm convinced that charismatic and Pentecostal denominations place a great deal of emphasis on the Holy Spirit and miss a great deal of truth regarding God the Son and God the Father. And I'm also satisfied that fundamental Christians place a great deal of emphasis on Jesus, but often at the expense of wonderful and vital truth regarding the Holy Spirit. All believers would do well to study about and speak to one another about God the Father and God the Son and God the Holy Ghost, and not overplay one and downplay the other. The Apostle Paul said, "I want you to pray for me. I need to be supplied. I need to be supplied by the Spirit that supplied Jesus Christ. I need to be assisted by the Spirit that assisted Jesus Christ. I need to be strengthened and directed by the Spirit that strengthened and directed Jesus Christ." I think some of these verses we're about to look at will be surprising to you. Now let's go all the way back to the beginning of the Lord's earthly ministry, Matthew 1, verse 18. Now the birth of Jesus Christ was on this wise. When as his mother Mary was espoused to Joseph, before they came together, she was found with child of the Holy Ghost. Luke chapter 1, verse 26. The sixth month, the angel Gabriel was sent from God into a city of Galilee named Nazareth to a virgin espoused to a man whose name was Joseph of the house of David, and the virgin's name was Mary. And behold, thou shalt conceive in thy womb and bring forth a son, and shalt call his name Jesus. He shall be great, and shall be called the Son of the Highest. And the Lord God shall give unto him the throne of his father David. Then said Mary unto the angel, "How shall this be, seeing I know not a man?" And the angel answered and said unto her, "The Holy Ghost shall come upon thee, and the power of the Highest shall overshadow thee. Therefore also that holy thing which shall be born of thee shall be called the Son of God." In every conception, in every birth, there is required a father and a mother. We understand that. The Bible, your King James Holy Bible, is very careful to say that in Mary's womb was a holy thing. And seeking to be reverent and spiritual, but betraying a lack of spiritual understanding, the translators of the New Bibles say, "Oh, we can't call Jesus a thing." And so they change the word. But nobody called Jesus a thing. The Bible called that which was formed in Mary's womb a thing, because Mary was not the mother of the person of the Lord Jesus Christ. He's the creator of the heavens and the earth. Rather, in Mary's womb a body was formed into which Jesus Christ came and took up residence. So holy thing is exactly right in the King James Bible, and the other versions are exactly wrong, though sincere in their attempts to help God out and do Him a favor. In the body of Mary, the body being formed in that womb, something miraculous took place that had never taken place before. There was no human father in Adam's line. And thereby, sin and defilement from Adam's fall did not have any part in that conception.
Who was it that overshadowed Mary and put the very life of the Son of God, the Lord Jesus Christ, in that holy thing formed in the womb of that virgin? The Bible says it was the Holy Ghost of God. The Holy Spirit overshadowed Mary from the very outset of God's manifestation in a body of flesh. From the very outset, the Holy Spirit, is engaged and actively involved. From birth, we move right to ministry. In Luke chapter 4, Jesus has grown up in Joseph's carpenter shop. One day, it's time for him to start preaching, teaching, ministering. The Bible says in Luke 4:16, and he came to Nazareth, where he had been brought up, and as his custom was, he went into the synagogue on the Sabbath day and stood up for to read. And there was delivered unto him the book of the prophet Isaiah. And when he had opened the book, he found the place where it was written, "The Spirit of the Lord is upon me, because he, the Spirit of the Lord, hath anointed me, Jesus, to preach the gospel to the poor. He hath sent," that's the Spirit of the Lord, "He hath sent me, Jesus, to heal the brokenhearted. He, the Spirit of the Lord, hath sent me to preach deliverance to the captives and recovering sight to the blind, to set at liberty them that are bruised, to preach the acceptable year of the Lord." Now let me ask you something. And some of you fellows listening today are raring to go and get out there and preach. And I'm glad you are. I hope that never changes. But if Jesus Christ required the anointing of the Spirit of the Lord to fall upon him before he could preach, how are you going to do it without the power and blessing of the Holy Spirit? Now think about that. If Jesus Christ, God manifest in the flesh, needed the anointing of God the Holy Spirit to set any captive at liberty, to set any prisoner free, to open any blinded eyes, how are we going to accomplish any spiritual deliverance without the help of the Holy Spirit of God? It's not going to happen. Man, if you could figure out 100 different ways to get somebody to say a prayer, or get somebody to come sit in a church building, or get somebody into a baptistry, I'm telling you something, nobody's going to be set free without the Holy Spirit. Nobody's eyes are going to be opened, or life is going to be changed without the Holy Spirit. I tell you, in most of our churches, we have such an emphasis on programs and means, or on men, or idolatry, or worshiping preachers and all that. You know why? Because we're trying to produce something without the Holy Spirit. Listen, if the Holy Ghost of God came in and settled upon a church meeting, don't you suppose he could accomplish more than every preacher and teacher? Sure he could. When the Apostle Paul is saying, "Brethren, pray for me, I need the supply of the Spirit that supplied the Lord Jesus Christ," that's a very wise prayer. You better not leave the Holy Spirit out of your planning, your outreach, your class preparation, your ministry plans. Now, in John 3 and verse 34, we read this, "For he," that's Jesus, "whom God hath sent speaketh the words of God, for God giveth not the Spirit by measure unto him." So Jesus Christ, as God manifest in the flesh, was the recipient of an unmeasured, unlimited supply of the Holy Spirit. That's what it says. That's what it says. When I got saved, God gave me His Holy Spirit. I'm sealed by the Holy Spirit. I'm kept by the Holy Spirit. I'm comforted, guided, led into truth by the Holy Spirit. But can I say there is no more God could give me, no more power, no more insight, no more conviction, no more blessing? The Apostle Paul couldn't say that. He said, "Would you pray for me that I could have the unlimited supply of the Holy Ghost that Jesus had?" Now you might say you can get by without it, but if Jesus received it, it would probably be a good idea if we sought this blessing as well.
Oh, I know. Some of you so afraid that this might lean one direction or another. I'm just telling you what the Bible says. Luke 4, verse 1. Jesus Christ, God manifest in the flesh, the Bible says of him, and Jesus being full of the Holy Ghost, returned from Jordan and was led by the Spirit into the wilderness. Jesus Christ, as a man, leaving us an example as to how we should walk and how we should live, humbled himself and said, I have no will, I have no plans, I'm making no decisions. Holy Spirit, lead me. Now, do you think if Jesus would have made his own decisions, he would have ever made a wrong decision? I don't. Do you think if Jesus would have called his own shots, he would have ever been mistaken? Of course not. But the Bible says he left us an example that we should walk in his steps. So Jesus Christ, God, manifest in the flesh, never made a mistake, never spoke a wrong word, never made a wrong decision. But he submitted himself to the control and the leadership of the Holy Spirit. Would we not be well advised to do the same thing? How about Matthew 12, verse 28? Matthew 12, verse 28. Here, men are accusing Jesus of being in league with the devil. And he says, but if I cast out devils by the Spirit of God, then the kingdom of God has come unto you. He that is not with me is against me, and he that gathereth not with me scattereth abroad. Wherefore I say unto you, all manner of sin and blasphemy shall be forgiven unto men, but the blasphemy against the Holy Ghost shall not be forgiven unto men. Now what's happening here? Jesus is casting out devils. Men are accusing him of doing wicked or satanic works, and he said, you fellows better be careful, you're blaspheming the Holy Spirit. How could he say that? Because Jesus had so yielded his hands, his mind, his tongue, his feet, his eyes, he had so surrendered control of himself to the Holy Spirit that when he did something and somebody criticized it, they were actually criticizing the Holy Spirit who was working in and through him. Now I want you to think about something for a minute. If there's ever been a preacher who lived and breathed on this earth that had a right to be conceited or self-centered or have an ego or gain a following or sell his autographed picture and all the rest of that stuff, it was Jesus. But he had so emptied himself of self, his holy self, sinless self, pure self, righteous self, that not only did he not take credit for his good works, he always spoke the truth, but he said, when you criticize me, you're blaspheming the Holy Spirit. He's fully yielded. He's fully controlled, leaving us an example. 1 Timothy 3:16 says this. 1 Timothy chapter 3, verse 16. And without controversy, great is the mystery of godliness. God was manifest in the flesh. That's missing from the modern versions. God was manifest in the flesh, justified in the Spirit, seen of angels, preached unto the Gentiles, believed on in the world, received up into glory. Okay, so here is Jesus Christ. Here is Jesus Christ. And his works, his deeds, his life are justified, declared just, declared to be righteous by the observing and present Holy Spirit of God. That's our example.
That's our example. That's whose steps we're to be walking in. Hebrews 9:14. How much more shall the blood of Christ, who through the eternal Spirit offered himself without spot to God, purge your conscience from dead works to serve the living God? The Bible just said that the Lord Jesus Christ, who drank that cup in Gethsemane, depended upon the power and assistance of the Holy Spirit. The Lord Jesus Christ that carried that cross up Mount Calvary depended on the power and assistance of the Holy Spirit. The Lord Jesus Christ, who loved us enough to lay down His life and die for us, depended upon the power and assistance of the Holy Spirit. Could He have done all this Himself? Absolutely. Could He have done it without the aid of the Holy Spirit? Without question, He could have. But, Jesus yielded Himself as the man Christ Jesus. He yielded Himself to the Holy Spirit and found all the power He needed for all that God gave Him to do, so He could set a proper example for you, so you would do the same in your time of testing, your time of difficulty, your time to triumph. Romans 8, verse 9. But we are not in the flesh, but in the Spirit, if so be the Spirit of God dwell in you. Now, if any man have not the Spirit of Christ, he is none of His. And if Christ be in you, the body is dead because of sin, but the Spirit is life because of righteousness. But if the Spirit, capital S, of Him that raised up Jesus from the dead dwell in you, He that raised up Christ from the dead shall also quicken your mortal bodies by His Spirit. And here the Bible says it was the power of the Holy Spirit of God that raised Jesus Christ from the dead. Now, we have other scriptures stating that He took up His life having laid it down. No question, Jesus, by His own power, conquered death. No question, God the Father, in Bible passages, raised Him from the dead. But you and I are given this tremendous hope and this marvelous instruction as God shows us how the Holy Spirit, from birth through life to death and in resurrection, so governed the life of the Lord Jesus Christ that everything He needed was supplied for Him, provided for Him by the Holy Spirit. That means, as He left us an example to follow in His steps, that means that you and I, from the moment of our new birth until the day we leave this world and then enter the glory of God's heaven, may depend absolutely upon God the Holy Spirit to supply everything we need every step of the way. What a blessing! Praise the Lord! How about it, my friend? Do you have a right and proper understanding of the place the Holy Spirit of the living God is to play in the life of the born-again believer? I hope so. I know much falsehood has been set forth regarding the Holy Spirit, but that's no reason to miss out on such incredible blessings. Amen and amen. You've been listening to the Preaching of the Cross radio broadcast. 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
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And

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3: 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Luke chapter 15, verse 1. And the title of tonight's message, One by One. The first one is W-O-N, and the second one is O-N-E. One by One. Luke chapter 15, verse 1, Then drew near unto him all the publicans and sinners for to hear him. And the Pharisees and scribes murmured, saying, This man receiveth sinners and eateth with them. And he spake this parable unto them, saying, What man of you, having 100 sheep, if he lose one of them, doth not leave the 99 in the wilderness, and go after that which is lost until he find it? And when he hath found it, he layeth it on his shoulders, rejoicing. And when he cometh home, he calleth together his friends and neighbors, saying unto them, Rejoice with me, for I have found my sheep which was lost. I say unto you, that likewise joy shall be in heaven over one sinner that repenteth, more than over 99 just persons which need no repentance. Now look down at verse 10. Likewise I say unto you, there's joy in the presence of the angels of God over one sinner that repenteth. Dear Father, tonight we pray that you would bless the preaching and the teaching of your word. Help me to honor your word. Help me to lift up Christ. And Lord, convict us tonight and encourage our hearts. In Jesus' precious name, amen. The ministry is all about reaching people and preaching to people and teaching people the Word of God. I want to talk to you tonight about the value of just one soul. Jesus said, What shall it profit a man if he shall gain the whole world and lose his own soul? Now, the number one is rather insignificant in the world in which we live. One penny is not a lot of money. Although I would bend down and pick up a penny, it's not a lot anymore. In fact, $1 is not a lot of money. There was a day when they had 5- and 10-cent stores. We called them dime stores. Today they have dollar stores. 1 second is not a long period of time. 1 hour is not long at all, unless you happen to be in the doctor's office. 1 sandwich is not really a big meal. So the number one is a rather insignificant number in this world. 1 point is not much in a basketball game, but it's enough to win the game. 1 vote is not a lot of votes, but 1 vote is enough to win an election. 1 hymn book taken from your church would probably not be missed. And so to the world, the number one is rather insignificant. But in the Bible, the number one is very significant. Let me give you some verses. 1 Timothy 2:5, For there is one God at one mediator between God and men, the man Christ Jesus. We have one God, and we have one Savior, one mediator. Acts chapter 4, verse 12. Neither is there salvation in any other, for there is none other name under heaven given among men whereby we must be saved. There is only one name when it comes to salvation. And someday every knee will bow and every tongue will confess that Jesus Christ is Lord of all. The Bible says the pastor is to be the husband of just one wife. Now, not one at a time, but one wife, period. John chapter 10, verse 30, I and my Father are one. James chapter 2, verse 10, for whosoever shall keep the whole law and yet offend in one point, he's guilty of all. In other words, according to that verse, only one sin is enough to put somebody in hell. Hebrews 10, 12. But this man, Christ that is, after he had offered one sacrifice for sins forever, sat down on the right hand of God. Hebrews 10, 14, for by one offering he hath perfected forever them that are sanctified. You know, Jesus was the master teacher, and about one-third of his teachings were given in the way of a parable. And all of his parables are found in the first three Gospels, Matthew, Mark, and Luke. I don't think you'll find any parable in the Gospel of John. Now, parables were not fables or allegories, but a story given by Jesus Christ with one great meaning. And tonight we're going to look at a parable given by Christ in Luke chapter 15. Notice in chapter 15, it's really broken down into three sections. You have the lost sheep, you have the lost coin, and thirdly, you have the lost son, the prodigal son. And it's amazing here, we find the value of just one sheep, one coin, one lost son. And the Bible teaches a value of just one unborn child, one homeless man, one elderly lady in a nursing home, one child with special needs, one young man in jail, one single mom struggling to make ends meet. And so again, the Bible teaches a value of just one. Mark 8:36, again Jesus said, for what shall it profit a man if he shall gain the whole world and lose his own soul? In other words, according to that verse, one soul is worth more than this entire world in which we live. Now tonight, let me ask you a question. What brings joy to your heart? It might be an answer to prayer. I mean, God hears and God answers a specific prayer that you have prayed. And it might be a good job with a nice paycheck. That brings joy to your heart. That makes you happy. And for you young people, it might be a good grade on a test or an exam. Or for you older folks, it might be a new grandbaby, a new grandchild. Now, think about it. What is it that makes God rejoice? We found the answer in our text. The answer is actually found in Luke chapter 15. And the answer is very simple. When one person is saved, when the lost are found, look at verse 7 again. I say unto you that likewise, joy shall be in heaven over one sinner that repenteth. Verse 10, likewise, I say unto you, there is joy in the presence of the angels of God over one sinner that repenteth. Now, this is the joy of heaven. This is the joy of God. This is the joy of angels. This is the joy of the redeemed in glory. And to be quite frank, it should be our joy as well. And the question tonight, what are we doing to reach people for Christ? What are we doing to carry out the Great Commission? Is that not the purpose of the local church? We gather together to worship God, but also to carry out the Great Commission, giving the gospel to the lost world in which we live. And in this chapter, we see a huge difference between Jesus and the Pharisees. Jesus rejoiced in the salvation of lost souls. The Pharisees had no interest. They did not rejoice. They were indifferent. And the great message in Luke chapter 15, when a lost soul is found, heaven rejoices. When a lost soul is recovered, there's a celebration in glory. When a lost soul is restored, we find there is great joy in heaven. And so tonight is really a time of self-examination for all of us, including me. Are we closer to the attitude of Christ, or are we closer to the attitude of the Pharisees? You know, we really don't think of God's joy, do we? We think of His attributes, but not His joy. Oh, we think of His power, and we think of His love, and we think of His grace, and we think of His holiness. But in this chapter, we find out what brings joy to the heart of God. And so in this chapter, the theme is the joy of heaven, the joy of angels, the joy of God, the joy of saints in glory. Now the Bible says this: "Now the God of peace fill you with all joy and peace." In the book of Ezekiel, we find this: "I have no pleasure in the death of the wicked." God speaking. And God finds His supreme joy in the salvation of the wicked. And you know, this chapter is very convicting. Luke chapter 15, we find three stories contained in only one parable. Three stories with one theme. You have a lost sheep in verses 1 through 7. Then 8 through 10, we find the lost coin. And in the remainder of the chapter, we find the lost son, the prodigal son. And so we find the same pattern for each story. Four words really carry you through each of the three sections. The word lost, the word sought, the word found, and the word celebrate. You know, when you consider a parable, when you read the parables in the Bible, it's natural to ask, to whom was the parable spoken? Who was listening? And we find here that the Pharisees were listening. And it was really clear to his listeners what he was saying. Now, clarity is a good thing, and clarity simply means that you get it. And that's really important. And so often, people kind of pop a story out of the Bible, and they tweak it, and they change it, and they come up with something very superficial. And when you think about all the parables that Jesus told, and there are quite a few, they are just not free-floating stories, but they have a context. And so we find here the context in Luke chapter 15. We find the Pharisees and the scribes are listening to everything Jesus says. Now, within the story, let me break it down. Number one, we have the reason for the parable. Number two, the relating of the parable. And number three, the rejoicing in heaven. And tonight, we're almost out of time. Let me share with you, number one, the reason for the parable. And we find that in verses 1 and 2. "Then drew near unto him all the publicans and sinners for to hear him. And the Pharisees and scribes murmured, saying, This man receiveth sinners and eateth with them." You see, the Pharisees made an issue out of a non-issue. Now, what was this issue? Christ was mixing with publicans and sinners, and even eating with them, and that was a big deal to these Pharisees. It was a very serious issue, and we're going to have to stop. We're out of time, But we will pick up here tomorrow night, God willing, in Luke chapter 15. And again, the message will continue tomorrow night, one by one. May God bless you. This is Pastor Ron Gatlin, and this has been the Voice of Gethsemane.
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5: With SRN News, I'm Keith Peters in Washington. Donald Trump's pitch to send Americans $5,000 checks should Republicans prevail in the November midterms is drawing reaction across the political spectrum. Lawyer John Day says President Trump's payment promise raises a big question.
6: This money would have to be appropriated by Congress. It would have to be approved by Congress. It doesn't just exist out there in a slush fund for the president to hand out. So Congress would have a say in whether or not it gets authorized. And you can draw your own conclusions about whether that's likely or not.
5: The Committee for a Responsible Federal Budget's Mark Goldwine says the U.S. has some $40 trillion in debt and has no money to simply give away.
7: You give away dividends when you sort of have extra dividends when you, you know, have extra surpluses. Mm-hmm. And we have quite the opposite. We're deeply in debt.
5: Republicans are working to shrug off voter concerns about the economy. The New York City Police Department is gearing up to protect residents tomorrow for the September 11th 25-year commemoration ceremony and the start of the Jewish New Year. Correspondent Laura Winters reports.
8: New York City Police Commissioner Jessica Tisch holding a news conference alerting New Yorkers and tourists of the increase in patrols on Friday at the 9/11 25-year ceremony at Ground Zero. Then at sundown, beefed up patrols around synagogues as the start of the two-day Jewish New Year celebration begins at sundown.
9: Even as shootings and murders fall into historic lows, hate crimes are moving in the wrong direction. Through the first 8 months of this year, confirmed hate crimes citywide are up 16%, and anti-Semitic hate crimes are up 9%.
8: Laura Winters reporting.
5: On Wall Street, the Dow down by 316 points, the NASDAQ dropped 171, with the S&P 500 lower by 44 points today. This is SRN News. A new look at who's going to church in America, correspondent Michael Arrington reports.
10: The poll comes from the American Bible Society, and it finds that among self-described Christians, 49% attend worship services once a month or more, while 51% attend less than once a month. Women go to church at least once a month more than men do, 51% to 46%. Generation X attends the most, followed by baby boomers, then millennials, and Gen Z. Evangelicals go to church more than mainline Protestants. Michael Harrington reporting.
5: With attacks on religious institutions rising in the U.S., a national nonprofit is connecting retired military veterans and law enforcement officers with churches as security guards. Safe Alert Patrol is offering its services to churches and other institutions in all 50 states, and the organization reports growing support from military and law enforcement groups. This is SRN News. August was the hottest month ever recorded, correspondent Ben Thomas reports.
11: The European Climate Service Copernicus says Earth just sweltered through its hottest month ever. Worldwide temperatures averaged just above 62.5 degrees Fahrenheit in August, matching the all-time mark set in July 2023.
12: This summer is also the warmest summer on record, so we've seen an exceptional few months.
11: Samantha Burgess with Copernicus.
12: Every fraction of a degree of warming increases the likelihood of extremes becoming more intense, more frequent, and longer lasting.
11: I'm Ben Thomas.
5: Thousands of water systems nationwide still have not accounted for potentially dangerous lead pipes supplying homes and businesses with drinking water. There have been over 1,000 citations issued. More details at srnnews.com. From Washington, I'm Keith Peters reporting.
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0: revive us again, that thy people may rejoice in thee.
1: The Prayer Baptist Church of Inman, South Carolina will be having revival services taking place September the 7th through the 10th at 7 p.m. each evening. Preaching there is evangelist Chris Simpson. The Prayer Baptist Church is located at 6101 Highway 9, Inman, South Carolina. And that's September the 7th through the 10th at 7 p.m. each evening at Prayer Baptist Church in Inman. 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The Sunday service at 11 a.m. and 6 p.m., and then Monday through Wednesday services nightly at 7 p.m. The Woodlawn Baptist Church is located at 1 Woodlawn Avenue in Greenville, September 13th through the 16th, with evangelist Tom Hayes there preaching. The Prayer Baptist Church of Norris, South Carolina, will be having a friends and family homecoming, taking place on Sunday, September the 13th, beginning at 10:30 a.m., and the guest speaker, Dr. Joel Logan. Dinner on the grounds following the service, September the 13th, beginning at 10:30, Friends and Family Homecoming Day. Prayer Baptist Church is located at 421 Chastain Road, Norris, South Carolina. The pastor is Jimmy Anthony. And for more information on the meeting, 864-637-8108. Revival service is taking place September the 14th through the 18th at New Testament Baptist Church, where the pastor is Ezekiel Perro. Services will be 6:30 nightly with a meal to follow. New Testament Baptist Church is located at 15 East Fairfield Road, Greenville, South Carolina. Services Monday and Tuesday with Pastor Adam Stone, and services Wednesday through Friday with Pastor Chad Bailey. And that's September the 14th through the 18th at New Testament Baptist Church of Greenville. For more information on the meeting, 864-561-7729. The Pickens County Independent Baptist Camp Meeting will be taking place beginning September the 14th. In the first week of the meeting, Pastor Alfred Willis preaching there from Life Baptist Church out of St. Stephen's, September the 14th through the 18th. And then Pastor J. Barry Goodman of Faith Baptist Church out of Shelby, North Carolina, preaching there September the 21st through the 23rd. And then Pastor Scott Dean of Whitehorse Heights Baptist Church, preaching September the 24th and 25th. There'll be special singing by the Camp Meeting Choir, the Fundamentals, and local church members. The moderator is Pastor Leslie Bordas of Morningstar Baptist Church, and the assistant moderator, Pastor Brian Cole of Glassy Mountain Baptist Church. And that's the Pickens County Independent Baptist Camp Meeting. Services nightly at 7:30, beginning September the 14th and going through September the 25th. And it's all at 191 Castle Road in Liberty, the Pickens County Independent Baptist Camp Meeting. Numbers for more information and directions about the meeting, 864-607-8519. Or 864-735-3568. The next meeting of the South Carolina Baptist Fellowship will take place at the Calvary Baptist Temple of Iva, South Carolina, where the pastor is Alex Maynard. The meeting being held on Monday, September the 14th, beginning at 10 a.m. until 1 p.m., with a meal following provided by the church. The Calvary Baptist Temple of Iva is located at 913 Parker Bowie Road, Iva, South Carolina. This is the first time the fellowship is being held at this church, and they're looking forward to seeing you there. And that's the next South Carolina Baptist Fellowship meeting at Calvary Baptist Temple of Iva, taking place on Monday, September the 14th, beginning at 10 a.m. For more information on the meeting, 706-247-6643 or 864-398-7402. The Cove Creek Baptist Church of Pickens will be having homecoming revival taking place September the 20th beginning at 10 a.m. and then September the 21st to the 23rd at 7 p.m. each evening. The guest preacher is Brother Jonathan Shook and the host pastor of Cove Creek, Travis Spivey. The church is located at 255 Cove Creek Road in Pickens, and that's homecoming revival services beginning September the 20th at 10 a.m. and going through September the 21st to the 23rd, 7 p.m. each evening. For more information on the meeting, 864-508-0152.
0: This has been Revive Us Again, featuring news of church happenings in the listening area. The announcement of an event on this program does not necessarily imply endorsement by WTBI.

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2: I'm so happy that you've joined us with the Hope of Israel Baptist broadcast today on this wonderful Friday. And believe me, it is wonderful, marvelous, glorious if you're born again. That's right. I don't know if you've ever been born again, but I will tell you that unless you are, you will continue to go down the road of disappointments without hope, misery without hope. And the only thing that can give you eternal life and to know that your name is written in the Lamb's Book of Life forever is to receive the Lord Jesus Christ as your Redeemer. You know, for the Bible does tell us there in John chapter 1 and verse 12, as many as received him, to them gave he power to become the sons of God, even unto them that believe on his name. Have you done that? Have you received the Lord Jesus Christ as your Savior, Redeemer, Atoner, the one who took your place on the cross of Calvary, the one who paid the penalty for your sin? You know, it's a gift. You can't work for it. You can't do anything to earn it. It's a gift. You can't pay for a gift. You have to receive it. Have you received it? Well, I pray that if you are not born again, that you will realize there is only one way. Jesus said,

saved is that the Lord brings him to a point in his life that he realizes that he's a guilty person before a holy God, and that he has offended the Lord. That's what Romans chapter 5 talks about. And we have offended God. How did we offend God? Well, we offended God by transgressing his laws, by going against his perfect will for our lives, for violating the Ten Commandments. And you say, well, I haven't violated Ten Commandments. Oh, well, have you ever lied? Have you ever cheated? Have you ever stolen? Have you ever cursed? Have you ever fornicated? Have you ever committed adultery? Have you ever robbed somebody? Have you ever stolen anything? I mean, even something little, like an extra toothpick at the restaurant. I don't know if I ever said this to you, but I'll have to tell you this because it just shows you that no matter how you try to justify your condition or position before God, you're going to be condemned anyway because our sin condemns us. We're already condemned, the Bible tells us in John chapter 3. But I remember being in a restaurant some years ago, and as we were checking out, I took one toothpick, that little thing that rotates and you get your toothpicks. And then I noticed a preacher, I don't know if it was a bad habit or something, but he just kept on rolling that thing, you know. He got a whole big wad of these toothpicks, and a great man of God. I mean, really, I mean, but I looked at him and I said, hey, preacher, how many teeth you got in your mouth anyhow? So here's the thing. I mean, he really just stole those toothpicks. I mean, he robbed that restaurant silly with toothpicks. All I'm trying to tell you is all have sinned and come short of the glory of God. There's none that doeth good, no, not one. No, the Bible is very clear about the condition that you're in if you're lost and never been born again. The soul that sinneth, it shall die. And what happens to a person that commits sin? Well, you were actually born in sin. Did you realize that? And the Bible says that the wages of sin is death. But here's good news now. The gift of God is eternal life through Jesus Christ, our Lord. Now, I hope that you have been with us these last few days regarding the messages, or actually it was a message that I preached some years ago titled The Mark of the Beast. In fact, I was hitting on the Mark of the Beast. I was preaching on the Antichrist and many of the prophetic themes of the Bible. And ladies and gentlemen, I'm just going to tell you that it was one of the most incredible meetings that I've ever been in. I mean, the Lord had been mightily working in this particular meeting. And I have preached the Mark of the Beast many places. But in this particular meeting, I really believe that revival broke out. It was just incredible. I mean, this church already had a touch of revival. They had a spirit of revival. I mean, they had created, there was a climate for a revival. I mean, you can't really schedule revival. I mean, a lot of times it's kind of humorous. I remember years ago when one of the first revival meetings that God let me conduct, as we were approaching, my family and I was approaching the church, I saw a big sign, and it said, welcome. Then it says, Dr. Freed, is going to be preaching. And then it said these words, revival in progress.
I thought myself.

0: So if revival is in progress, what am I doing there? Why should I'll probably mess it up. So you know, in a lot of churches they'll schedule revivals, you know, like they have a winter revival and then they have a spring revival and a fall revival. Some call it jubilees. They have different names for these meetings, and they're all for a good purpose. Absolutely necessary to have meetings like this during the year, but you can't technically, you cannot schedule revival. I mean, you can't put it on your calendar and say on such and such a date, I'm going to schedule revival, because that'd be like saying on such and such a date, I'm expecting the Spirit of God to show up and give us revival. I mean, it doesn't work that way. No, we come together hoping for revival to occur. But revival will never happen unless the conditions for revival, or as I have preached, the recipe for revival is there. Without the recipe for revival, there will be no revival. God, the Spirit of God will not show up. He will not bring revival unless the condition of the people is acceptable to him. So that was the condition of this particular meeting that I had preached some years ago, and that particular meeting that had been started, one of the messages was the Mark of the Beast. And you have heard that message if you've listened this week, Monday to Thursday, that message was preached, and I believe that revival did break out. Now, one of the evidences that revival really is occurring is that souls are getting saved. And I'm telling you what, souls were getting saved. There was great humility of heart, great contrition over sin, brokenness, and true repentance, turning to God from their wickedness, turning to God from their idols and vanities. And of course, the only thing that can produce that is a godly sorrow, which the Bible clearly teaches that godly sorrow worketh repentance to salvation, not to be repented of. And so the result was that many put their faith in Christ to receive the free pardon of sin, the forgiveness of sin. And when they did that by faith, they immediately got their name written in the Lamb's Book of Life. Do you have that? Do you know for sure, beyond a shadow of a doubt, that your name is written in the Lamb's Book of Life? I hope that if that is not the case, that you will stop what you're doing. And if you're driving, I mean, be careful, obviously. But you can even, while you're driving, just pour out your heart and say, Lord, I'm an old rotten sinner. You know my heart. I'm wicked as a devil, and I deserve the penalty of my sin, which is hell, and ultimately the lake of fire, which is a eternal hell. But I come as humble as I can, and I express to you my deep sorrow that I'm guilty before you, and I'm so sorry that I've sinned against the Holy God. But I'm so thankful that you died and took my place and paid the penalty for my sins. And I want to receive that gift, the gift of pardon, the gift of forgiveness, and the gift of eternal life. And I receive it in the name of Jesus Christ. Now, ladies and gentlemen, if you've done that, then the Lord has promised you eternal life.
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the Shine of the Light broadcast with Pastor Frankie Hunt of the Lighthouse Baptist Church in Easley, South Carolina. 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

0: knows about that. There's a God up in heaven, and he knows every situation. Oh, the scripture said, is there anything too hard for the Lord? I say no, no, 1,000 times no. There's nothing too hard for the Lord. Hey, if God can open up Sarah's womb and let an old woman and an old man have a baby, God's able. If he can let a whale swallow up Jonah, hold him up for 3 days and three nights, and it don't destroy a man, he's a God that can take care of my situations. He's a God, hallelujah, that can lead a crowd through the Red Sea and they not get mud on them. He's my God. He's the God, hallelujah. Listen, that can take them across the Jordan. He is God. The God that can give them victory at Jericho. He's God. He knows our situation. When I don't have water, he'll let me go to the rock. When I don't have bread, he'll rain manna down from heaven. He's still God. Is anybody with me? He's still God. He knows the situation. There's not only the God up in heaven that's aware of my situations, and he was aware of what was happening in chapter 2, verse 5. I can't back up. I'll get marred up again. He knew that the king had put a decree out. But Daniel said, that's okay. God's in heaven. And then I'm going to say, second of all, there's a God in heaven that's aware of all of our situation. But there's a God in heaven that's still concerned for sinners. Verses 10 through 16, I ain't going to take time to read it because y'all ready to go home, and I am too. Verses 10 through 16, there's a God that still cares about sinners. Guess what? We got a crowd over yonder. They heard the chariots, they heard the whistles, they heard the bells, and they knew that there was a decree. They thought they was getting ready to lose their life. Oh, but thank God, God sent them a Daniel. I'm about to run. I'm about to have me a Holy Ghost fit. Aren't you glad that God still cares about sinners? That when you thought the death angel was coming and you thought death was coming to get you, but God sent you a Daniel to stand in on your behalf. Not some man, but he sent Jesus. Hallelujah. He sent the Lord. He sent the Lord. We ought to shout the victory that God is still concerned about sinners. Is anybody got a penny real fast? I should have brought one, but I didn't know I was going to use the illustration. Anybody got a penny in your pocket? This is a Baptist. I know you got a dollar, but has anybody got a penny? Anybody got a penny real quick? Holler at me in a minute as soon as you get your penny. Hey, man, I'll find me one right here. Here, dig in here and get me a penny, boy. Grab me a penny. You don't know how blessed a penny is. We're getting ready to shout right now. Dig hard. Dump it out. We'll fill it back up after a while. Hey, man, I got a penny. Hallelujah. I'm talking about God. Knowing that God's concerned for sinners. Do you know on that right there, it never calls it a penny? It says it's 1 cent. And you can't buy nothing with 1 cent. But there's 1 cent that can give us eternal life. Hallelujah. I said hallelujah. That was a shouting spot and you missed it. It didn't say it was a penny. It said it's 1 cent. And you can't buy one thing with it. Death is going to destroy us. But there was 1 cent. Hallelujah. In the fullness of time, God sent forth his son. Hallelujah. To give us eternal life. Because he cares about sinners. Somebody get real happy that God cares about us. There's a God up in heaven. When preachers gave up on you, family gave up on you, the neighbor gave up on you, but God didn't give up on you. And God, hallelujah, he still cares about sinners. There's a God in heaven who loved me, that while I was yet a sinner, Christ died for me. Woo! Hallelujah. Daniel, he said, don't kill him. Don't kill nobody. I'm going to go on their behalf. And if I blow it, we all going to be dead. But Daniel knew there was a God in heaven. Jesus knew that he left the throne of glory. And he said, I'll be killed, but in 3 days, I'll get up. He said, boys, don't you worry about it. He said to the disciples, don't you worry about it, boys. I'm going yonder to the cross. I'm going to die, but I'm getting up. Hallelujah. Daniel said, don't worry about it, boys. I'm going to go to the king, and I'm going to take care of business. I'm glad we had a king. Amen. I'm glad he was sitting up looking down with judgment. But I'm glad Jesus on our behalf, he went before the King of Glory, and he made the petition. And he said, thank God, save him by the grace and the blood of the Lamb. I'm glad God's in heaven, and he cares for sinners. The favorite part of every sermon that everybody in Baptist church likes. And finally, number three. There's a God in heaven that's still aware of our situation. There's a God up in heaven that's still concerned for sinners. But thank God, I'm still glad there's a God in heaven that still gives victory to the saints. Flip all the way over now to verse 46. Verse 46. Then the king Nebuchadnezzar, this is Ether. We know that Daniel's interpreted his dream. Then the king Nebuchadnezzar fell on his face and worshiped Daniel and commanded that they should offer an oblation and sweet odors unto him. The king answered unto Daniel and said, of a truth it is that your God is a God of little g gods and the Lord of kings and the revealer of secrets. Seeing thou couldst reveal this secret. Somebody get happy. I'm glad, thank God, I'm not getting the victory. I've already got the victory. Amen. I'll tell you, Nebuchadnezzar, he gave the victory. He said, your God is God. Hallelujah. Somebody ought to shout and praise the Lord. There's a God up in heaven that gives victory to his youngins. Hallelujah. I'm not a defeated foe this morning. I'm not having to go wallow up and self-pity this morning. Honey, I've got glory in my soul. Amen. It's going to be wonderful when we get over yonder. But until then, God, in his mercy and his grace, is going to give us the victory. He's already given it to us. When he got up from the grave, he got the victory for you and for me. There's coming a day when even our enemies is going to look and say, every knee's going to bow, and every tongue's going to confess, to God be the glory. Every heathen's going to bow and confess. Every drunk, every dope head is going to confess. Come here, Lucifer. Come here, Lucifer. Come here, Lucifer. The Bible says every knee, and old Lucifer, even the devil himself, no, come on now. Come on now. Every knee will bow. Thank God, hallelujah, one day even this world's going to say that your God, he is God. Hallelujah, he's a God. Somebody get happy. Hallelujah. He's the God of heaven. He's the God of glory. He's the God of eternal life. He's my God. He's my everything. He's the breath that I breathe. He's the heart that I beat. He's the legs that I walk on. He's the hand that I raise. He's the arm that I swing. He's God. Hallelujah. He's God. He's God. I know we're going through junk. But the light at the end of the tunnel is not the headlight of a train. Who is this God? He's the King of Glory. He's the King of Glory. Yes, Hallelujah. Song said he's coming after me. God, there's a God in heaven. Hallelujah. And he's my God. Miss Linda, come on to the piano. Thank God there's a God in heaven. Hallelujah. Excuse me, I'm feeling about a praise time out right here. I'm feeling like the church might be needing to praise the Lord, because you know that God, he ain't going to make a way. He's already made a way. Hallelujah. He's already made a way. He's already got it fixed up for us. Hallelujah. I don't know what you got to face, Doc, but I know this. I know there's a God in heaven. I don't know how many doctor's appointments you got to go through. I don't know what y'all got to face in life, but I know there's a God in heaven. I don't know what Doc Flynn is feeling he's got to go through with that foot, but I know there's a God in heaven. I don't know what you're going through in your life, but I know there's a God in heaven. I don't know what you're faced with and troubled with today, but I'm telling you there's a God in heaven. I don't know how your children's going to turn out, but I'm telling you there's a God in heaven. I don't know how your job situation is going to work out, but I'm telling you there's a God in heaven. I don't care what a dope dealer tells you, there's a God in heaven. I don't care what your addictions tell you, there's a God in heaven. I don't care what troubles and trials tell you, there's a God in heaven. I don't care how your health fails you, there's a God in heaven. I don't care if death comes knocking on your door tonight, there's a God in heaven. I don't care if you have to go down and make arrangements tomorrow, there's a God in heaven. I don't say, hey, hallelujah. Listen, I don't know, you may have some lonely nights and some tearful days, but there's a God in heaven. It makes no difference to me. Listen, what the world throws at you, there's a God in heaven. Does anybody believe me today? Does anybody believe that there's a God in heaven? Hallelujah. It makes, there's a God in heaven. Amen. I don't care. Your memory may leave you. You may suffer from Alzheimer's and dementia. My mama's going through it right now. My grandma died having Alzheimer's and dementia. My uncle died from dementia. It runs all through my family. My mama might lose her mind completely and maybe not even know my name. And I may live long enough to not even know my grandbaby. I may live long enough to not know who my wife is. I may live long enough to not even know who I am. But I'll go yonder to that grave knowing that there's a God in heaven. What glory to God. Amen. I've done got a deep, settled knowledge deep.
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2: Friends and neighbors, and thank you for tuning to the Thursday's Trumpeting Noble Truth radio broadcast. Brother Randy Bain with you. And we sure appreciate those of you that pray for us and pray for the work that's going on. Just got a word from Brother Rommel Reeves, and he has had another special needs meeting there in the Philippines. And they're using these families to start another church, and got about 25 of them and their families, and they're starting another church and building that, and the work of God's going on. And we appreciate Brother Rommel and his zeal for the Lord and for the privilege to be a part of that over in the Philippines. And then also, the Lord's allowed us to send another $4,000 to India to buy Bibles with. They're under heavy persecution in that country. And these Bibles really are a encouragement and a strength to the people of God. And this money will buy over 1,000 Bibles and help get them sent out in different parts of India. And I appreciate those of you that are a part of that and that you pray for it. And you pray for that ministry that's going on there. Today, we're continuing on in our look at the first converts in the Gospel of John, chapter number 1. And today, we're coming to Nathanael. Nathanael converted because of the resolve of Philip and the Lord Jesus Christ. In verse number 45, it said, "Philip findeth Nathanael, and saith unto him, We have found him of whom Moses and the law and the prophets did write, Jesus of Nazareth, the son of Joseph. And Nathanael said unto him, Can there any good thing come out of Nazareth? Philip saith unto him, Come and see. And Jesus saw Nathanael coming to him, and saith of him, Behold, an Israelite indeed, in whom is no guile. Nathanael saith unto him, Whence thou knowest me? And Jesus answered and said unto him, Before that Philip called thee, when thou wast under the fig tree, I saw thee. And Nathanael answered and said unto him, Rabbi, thou art the Son of God, thou art the King of Israel. And Jesus answered and said unto him, Because I said unto thee, I saw thee under the fig tree, believest thou? Thou shalt see greater things than these. And he saith unto him, Verily, verily, I say unto you, hereafter ye shall see the heaven open, and the angels of God ascending and descending upon the Son of Man. Now we find that Nathanael was brought by Philip to the Lord Jesus. Philip gave him the word of God, and he called him. Now, to call means to emit a sound. It means to address. It means to give an invitation to. It is the Greek word for phone. So, in other words, Philip phoned him. He didn't have a physical phone like we do, but it would be good to use our phone to phone some people. Call them up and say, Hey, I've got saved, and I want you to come to church with me, and I want you to know that Jesus Christ is real. And the Bible said that Philip called him, and the Greek word means phone. Before Sunday, would you get on your phone and call somebody and encourage them to go to the house of God with you? Or maybe have a good conversation with them about the Lord Jesus Christ? We find that here's a man that was called on by his friend, and as a result, he came to Jesus. And today, I encourage you not just to go to church this Sunday, but try to call somebody and invite them and go to the house of God with you. And the Lord may do for them what he did for Nathanael and save them by the grace of God.
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5: With SRN News, I'm Keith Peters in Washington. Iran strikes U.S. jets in the Middle East after President Trump promises the war will end after the midterms. Correspondent Bernie Bennett reports.
6: Several U.S. fighter jets at a Jordanian military base were damaged by Iranian strikes on Wednesday. Iran state media had previously said Tehran targeted U.S. assets across the region in retaliation for American attacks on Iranian oil tankers. Yemen's Houthis seized the key Red Sea port of Mocha on Thursday, according to military sources. If confirmed, the move would make it easier for the Houthis to target ships transiting the Bab al-Mandab Strait, a crucial waterway for Saudi Arabian oil exports. President Trump said Wednesday that Iran is desperate to affect the U.S. midterm elections and mused that the conflict would end right afterward. Bernie Bennett reporting.
5: Today marks 1 year ago the conservative Charlie Kirk was assassinated at a college in Utah.
7: Conservatives across the country mourning the loss of Charlie Kirk, who was assassinated a year ago today, as his organization continues to expand nationwide. Kirk killed while speaking at a Turning Point USA event on the campus of Utah Valley University. Turning Point, with more than 1 million students now who are members at more than 4,000 high school and university chapters across the country.
5: That's correspondent Laura Winters reporting. The Supreme Court has rejected a new congressional map backed by President Trump for Missouri's November election. Missouri's chief election official says he has directed local authorities to instead use districts passed in 2022 following a legal battle that lasted nearly a year. The decision could change candidate choices for over 1 million voters. Missouri's top court had ordered the use of the 2022 districts, but Secretary of State Denny Hoskins initially followed a federal judge's order to use the Trump-backed map. This is SRN News. A new report on young adults and faith, correspondent Michael Arrington reports.
8: It comes from the Church of England, and it reports that millennials and members of Generation Z often get interested in Christianity through social media and other online content. But the study also finds that it takes a personal encounter for a young adult to take the next step and accept Christ. Church officials say this shows how important personal evangelism continues to be, even in the age of the Internet. Michael Arrington reporting.
5: A panel of federal judges heard arguments Wednesday on whether prescribing rules should be tightened for a key drug used in the most common abortion method in the United States. The case before the Fifth U.S. Circuit Court of Appeals is one of three making its way through the courts as pro-life advocates try to clamp down on the widespread distribution of abortion pills, including in states where abortion is banned. The FDA is also reviewing the rules. This is SRN News. Here's the Wall Street Business Report.
9: New inflation figures show energy shocks from the Iran war are still rippling through the economy, but Ken Lorman reports there are signs price pressures had been easing before the latest surge.
10: Wholesale prices rose 5.4% in August, driven largely by oil and gas costs as global crude topped $100 a barrel. Core inflation increased just 0.2% for a second straight month.
9: And that is Ken Lorman reporting. Home sales down, prices are up.
11: Home sales fell 2%. In August from the previous month for a third straight monthly decline to a seasonally adjusted annual rate of 3.98 million units. Sales also fell 1.2% compared to a year ago. But prices still ticked up.
9: That is Lisa Dwyer reporting. Slow going on Wall Street at the closing bell. The Dow was down by 307 points. For the Wall Street Business Report, I'm Bob Agnew.
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And a very pleasant good afternoon to you. Thank you so much for tuning in to WTBI on this beautiful Monday, this beautiful Thursday afternoon, I should say. It still says Monday on my screen, but it's actually Thursday, isn't it? Already used this week up. Today's Thursday, September the 10th. And right now, according to my watch, we're at about 5 minutes after the hour of 7 p.m. And you're listening to the good sounds of WTBI 91.5 FM. WTBI.org on the World Wide Web. I guess what I was impressed by was the beauty of the sunshine coming through my window here on this late Thursday afternoon. So I hope you're enjoying it. Hope you've had a good day. Looking for a good close to the week on Friday and a good weekend on Saturday and a good time in God's house on Sunday. Thank you for listening. 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Well, this beautiful afternoon is, in fact, beautiful. Fair skies right now, and it's 89 degrees outside. It's going to drop down to around 70 overnight. Friday should be a warm day, 94 degrees with mostly sunny skies. And then Friday evening, some showers move in, 71 degrees and a 30% chance of showers. And it looks like Saturday might be a rainout. I hope not, but maybe 80% chance of showers is likely. High 89 degrees Saturday night, 70 degrees. And as the showers taper off, the Lord's Day, high 90 degrees, mostly sunny, and the showers go away Sunday night. Smoky Mountain Reunion.

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0: Hello, this is Pastor Doug Benton right here at Tabernacle Baptist Church in Greenville, South Carolina. And we are coming to you today with a need for our Tabernacle Children's Home. Our mission has always been to provide a safe, loving, and faith-centered environment for children who have nowhere else to turn. Since 1962, Tabernacle Children's Home has given a secure place for children to grow, learn, and experience God's love. Our current facility is now not in compliance with many codes. 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They're unable to continue to sleep in this current building. A project of this magnitude requires partnership from many. Your generous gift will translate into walls, rooms, and a foundation of stability. 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
1: With SRN News, I'm Keith Peters in Washington. Another loss for Republicans who are trying to redraw congressional maps in as many states as they can before the midterm elections. Correspondent Donna Warder reports.
2: The U.S. Supreme Court has once again rejected GOP efforts to use a Missouri congressional map backed by President Donald Trump that was drawn to help Missouri Republicans gain one seat in the U.S. House in the November elections. The High Court's decision Thursday comes right before ballots begin going out for the midterms, and Republicans are trying to hold on to control of the U.S. House. Now that the U.S. Supreme Court has twice refused to intervene to keep the Trump-backed map in place, it's likely that an old map passed by Republican lawmakers after the last census in 2022 would be used. I'm Donna Warder.
1: There's a new legal motion in the Lindsey Clancy case.
3: Lindsey Clancy's attorney, Kevin Reddington, is asking the judge in the trial to acquit Clancy of all charges and decide that she's not guilty by reason of insanity for the killing of her three children. 11 of 12 jurors were ready to clear Clancy of criminal responsibility last Friday, but their deadlock forced the judge to declare a mistrial, leaving the case unresolved. Reddington's motion asked the same judge to acquit Clancy, which would prevent a second trial. Prosecutors have yet to say whether they'll seek to put the 36-year-old former labor and delivery nurse on trial again. I'm Lisa Dwyer.
1: A California couple's surrogate who refused their wishes to have an abortion is asking the U.S. Supreme Court to intervene in a custody dispute over the four-week-old child who was born with a serious heart defect. McKenna West gave birth in August at a Dallas hospital. On Wall Street, the Dow down by 316 points, the NASDAQ dropped 171. This is SRN News.
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0: He's gracious, but he's also righteous. Sin must be paid for. Sin must be punished. The wages of sin is death. The soul that sinneth, it shall die. But the righteous God in his grace and the righteous God in his mercy sent a substitute to die for my sin, the Lord Jesus Christ.
1: America needs the Lord. Please join us at Tabernacle Baptist Church as we seek his face for a genuine revival meeting. Coming up on October the 5th through the 7th, we will have Dr. James Knox preaching from the Good Word of God. We will also have uplifting music as we worship our Savior Jesus Christ. Again, that's Monday through Wednesday, October the 5th, 6th, and 7th at 7 p.m. at Tabernacle Baptist Church in Greenville, South Carolina. Our pastor, Dr. Doug Benton, and the congregation looks forward to seeing you there.
0: I am truly, truly thankful. I can bring all my cares to the Lord. But I really should remember he's the Lord. I am truly thankful I can come boldly to the throne of grace, but I should remember it's a throne.

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1: With SRN News, I'm Keith Peters in Washington. Another loss for Republicans who are trying to redraw congressional maps in as many states as they can before the midterm elections. Correspondent Donna Warder reports.
2: The U.S. Supreme Court has once again rejected GOP efforts to use a Missouri congressional map backed by President Donald Trump that was drawn to help Missouri Republicans gain one seat in the U.S. House in the November elections. The High Court's decision Thursday comes right before ballots begin going out for the midterms, and Republicans are trying to hold on to control of the U.S. House. Now that the U.S. Supreme Court has twice refused to intervene to keep the Trump-backed map in place, it's likely that an old map passed by Republican lawmakers after the last census in 2022 would be used. I'm Donna Warder.
1: There's a new legal motion in the Lindsey Clancy case.
3: Lindsey Clancy's attorney, Kevin Reddington, is asking the judge in the trial to acquit Clancy of all charges and decide that she's not guilty by reason of insanity for the killing of her three children. 11 of 12 jurors were ready to clear Clancy of criminal responsibility last Friday, but their deadlock forced the judge to declare a mistrial, leaving the case unresolved. Reddington's motion asked the same judge to acquit Clancy, which would prevent a second trial. Prosecutors have yet to say whether they'll seek to put the 36-year-old former labor and delivery nurse on trial again. I'm Lisa Dwyer.
1: A California couple's surrogate who refused their wishes to have an abortion is asking the U.S. Supreme Court to intervene in a custody dispute over the four-week-old child who was born with a serious heart defect. McKenna West gave birth in August at a Dallas hospital. On Wall Street, the Dow down by 316 points, the NASDAQ dropped 171. This is SRN News.
4: Foundations of Freedom, a look at America's founding principles and the leaders who shaped our nation.
5: Ronald Reagan understood that preserving liberty required more than defending it. It had to be taught. In his 1989 farewell address, Reagan warned America about the danger of losing its national memory. If we forget what we did, we won't know who we are. Reagan understood that a free nation cannot preserve principles its people no longer understand. Every generation must learn why America's freedoms matter, understand the sacrifices that secured them, and accept the responsibilities that come with self-government. Liberty cannot be simply inherited. It must be intentionally passed from one generation to the next. Because when we fail to teach the meaning of freedom, we eventually lose the will to preserve it. So, are we preparing the next generation merely to inherit liberty, or teaching them why it is worth preserving?
1: Oil prices continue to be a drag on the market. We hear all about today's Wall Street activity from financial correspondent Seth Sutel reporting from New York City.
6: Stocks fell again on Wall Street after crude oil prices jumped back to where they were in May. The S&P 500 lost 0.6% Thursday. The Dow fell 316 points. That's about 0.6%. The Nasdaq Composite sank 0.7%. The price of Brent crude briefly traded over $108 a barrel as the war with Iran continues to clog the global flow of crude. Treasury yields rose sharply as bond traders got more worried about inflation. The yield on the 10-year Treasury note jumped to 4.95%. Mortgage buyer Freddie Mac said mortgage rates rose for the third week in a row to the highest level in more than a year. Seth Sutel, New York.